0: You ready, boys? You got a king?
1: Go, Fish Dad!
0: Oh, come on! This is WWE superstar Titus O'Neil. The smallest moments can have the biggest impact on a child's life. 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
2: From ABC News, I'm Dave Packer. Massive security plans in New York, D.C., and Philadelphia ahead of America's 250th July 4th celebration. The federal government involved in overlapping layers of protection, both visible and invisible. ABC News contributor, retired Secret Service agent Don Mihalik.
3: If you see law enforcement or military, not only go up to them and thank them for working and keeping you safe, but don't be afraid to tell them if you see something that doesn't look right, because that one bit of information could prevent a real problem down the road.
2: Getting freedom from the heat, that'll be a challenge for much of the country. Record-breaking triple-digit temperatures in many of the original 13 colonies. ABC News meteorologist Leslie Lopez calling it a prolonged heat event requiring vigilance.
4: Sometimes your body isn't giving you all the signals that this is going to be a day where you could experience heat-related illnesses. Drink plenty of water, even though you don't think you're thirsty. Try to find those cooling centers, ACs.
2: Tragedy inside a Houston hotel room. A mother found dead of an apparent self-inflicted gunshot wound. Her 6 and 9-year-old children also shot to death. Houston Police Lieutenant Larry Krausen.
5: I believe the cleanup crew went in there because they haven't heard from anybody. You know, they might have reached the checkout date, so they went in there just to check on the room, and that's when they discovered.
2: Pope Leo today awarded the National Constitution Center's Liberty Medal, accepting the award virtually from the Vatican on America's 250th birthday weekend.
6: This historic anniversary presents us with the opportunity to reflect once again on the nation's founding principles in the hope that America will remain ever true to the dream that has earned it the title of Land of the Free and Home of the Brave.
2: And it looks like we have a pair of newlyweds here in New York. Taylor Swift and Travis Kelce confirmed it. Lots of activity at New York's Madison Square Garden over the last few days. Now, minutes ago, the electronic sign outside the garden lit up with the message, Just TNT Married. You're listening to ABC News.
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1: 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Our number, 877-381-3811, 877-381-3811. I'm not going to be as generous as my friend Hugh Hewitt or some of my other friends who've been on TV and radio. Some saying what a swell job the Supreme Court did, and Roberts' decision was absolutely brilliant. I spent a lot of time today going through them very, very carefully and not quickly. I will be on Hannity tonight, and I wanted to wait without appearing here and there this afternoon so I could consume it all and break it all down. A lot of people say, well, now we go to the constitutional system, the amendment process. When's the last time the Constitution has actually been amended? It's been a long time, hasn't it? Go ahead and Google that, Mr. Producer. You'll be surprised. When is the last time? Now, well, go ahead and Google it. You're about to find out. It's not recently, I can tell you that. You see, ladies and gentlemen, in order to have a constitutional amendment, and then I'll circle back, as you know from listening to this program, there are two methods. Number one, the only method that's ever actually been used, you need two-thirds of both houses of Congress to adopt language for an amendment. They both have to agree on it. Then it goes to the states, where the legislatures of the conventions thereof require 38 states to approve. Three-fourths of the states. Now, how many of you think that you're even going to get anything close to two-thirds of the House or Senate to change birthright citizenship? None of you, I assume, because it's never going to happen. Then we have Convention of States, which is really a fantastic organization. I'm strongly behind it. The problem is we don't have 34 states that have signed on yet. I think we have 20 or 22, which is remarkable under the circumstances. Slow but sure. But that process isn't ready either. And then on top of that, look how everything is switched. The court just went ahead and constitutionalized something that's not in the Constitution, has never been in the Constitution. And now it's up to you and me to undo it by getting a constitutional amendment passed. So you're going to have a lot of these senators, these Don Quixote types, who are basically fraudulent. I introduced an amendment to the Constitution to do this or that. And unfortunately, it's not going to go anywhere. What we need to do is, if there are vacancies on the court, put constitutionalists on the court. And that's how Roe was reversed. That's what's going to have to happen. I'm not talking about packing the court. We don't do that. I want to briefly go through some of the points that I made online as I went through this. I tried to put it in very plain English and very concisely on this birthright citizenship issue. But there's something fundamentally shocking. Let's start. Chief Justice Roberts begins his opinion arguing that the states and the framers relied on English common law in writing the 14th Amendment. But that isn't the whole story. They used it as a guide, but rejected it when they felt it conflicted with our constitutional system. Certainly is not a sound argument to use it as a basis for the 14th Amendment of the Civil Rights Act that preceded it. They were addressing specifically the problem of some formerly Confederate states after the Civil War, to recognize freed black slaves and their children as citizens with the full and equal rights enjoyed by all other citizens. Now, what am I talking about there? Early on in the opinion, as the foundational basis for his approach to the language in the 14th Amendment, and he returns to it later in his opinion as well, he emphasizes English common law from the 1600s. Now, English common law, he argues, and correctly, when you were born in the sovereign territory of the king, of the monarchy, you were automatically a citizen for most situations, okay? A citizen of what? A citizen to the sovereign. that is a citizen to the king. That was your sovereign. And so, of course, the king viewed anybody born in my kingdom as allegiance to me, the king. Now, what's the problem with that? That's not what the founders of our country, the framers of the Constitution, said. Obviously, English common law from time to time, as I've wrote here, had a guiding impact on what they might do, but they abandoned it often. And they certainly didn't adopt this viewpoint when constructing the 14th Amendment in 1868, or the Civil Rights Act of 1866 that preceded it. That's not how they viewed things. And so the entirety of this opinion that Roberts puts out, that the majority has signed on to, is based on a false premise. And yet he needs to do this, because what the hell else is he going to base it on? I'll explain it. Let me go on. Now, he references, interestingly, Thomas Paine and some of the others. And I say I'm a huge fan of Thomas Paine, but his powers of persuasion during the Revolutionary War had little to nothing to do with the formulation of the 14th Amendment. Roberts creates a hodgepodge of references to make what is basically an argument looking for founding principles. He must, for the truth is, this case was so straightforward, and the facts and history so clear, the majority had to do what lawyers do when the facts and the history are against them, create contrivances. Now, this part of Roberts' opinion is especially absurd. The abominable Dred Scott decision, the abominable Dred Scott decision, had nothing to do with immigration, let alone illegal immigration. It held that freed blacks and black slaves were not citizens, and Congress could not even ban slavery in federal territories, thereby upending the Missouri Compromise. This would lead in great part to the Civil War, which also had nothing to do with immigration, let alone illegal immigration. And I write, as I continue reading the Roberts opinion, that is the court's de-

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1: 14th Amendment. As Roberts continues moving through his decision, he again appeals to English common law as the basis for the 14th Amendment. But notice what's missing. Where are all these stirring speeches by members of Congress and the state ratifiers supporting Roberts' proposition? Keep something in mind. Listen, this is important. Two-thirds of both houses of Congress must propose amendments to the states. In turn, three-fourths must ratify amendments. That means despite all the debates and speeches that occurred around this amendment, Roberts and the proponents could not find support for their position. You get my point, Mr. Producer? If he is taking the position that the framers embraced English common law, that this is how they viewed jurisdiction, that one once born in the sovereign of the king, then you were a citizen to the king, that applied to our country, when it surely did not. Where are all the great talkers, all the great speech makers, all the great declarations from members of Congress, Senate, and the House, from legislators where some of the greatest orators existed? Where were they standing up and saying this was their position on birthright citizenship? There's not one. There's none. They don't exist, because the focus was the terrible problems that arose in the South after the Civil War, the rise of the Klan, the horrendous violence and the lynchings against blacks, the overall difficulty with Reconstruction. Congress and the states were not thinking about birthright citizenship for the children of illegal aliens. They weren't glued to the ideas of English common law. The 13th, 14th, and 15th Amendments were about creating the constitutional protections for freed black slaves throughout the nation, not citizens of other countries who hadn't even arrived on our shores, legally or illegally. The extent to which Roberts and the majority have to rewrite our history to reach their decision is an ugly business. And we come back to this word jurisdiction, where Roberts makes the same argument as those who've always supported birthright citizenship make. That is, jurisdiction means physical jurisdiction. If a pregnant mother is in our country illegally and has her baby in our country, the baby is granted immediate citizenship, according to this argument, because he goes back to 1600s English common law, where if you're born in the land of the monarchy, then you are a servant, a citizen, an automatic citizen to the monarchy. Now think about this for a matter, as a matter of logic. Does it make sense to you? Does it make sense to you that a pregnant woman comes into our country and confer jurisdiction on her baby simply on her own? Does that make any sense? Do you think that's what the framers had in mind? Moreover, the country from where the parent comes continues to treat that baby as a citizen of their country. So that's not exactly allegiance to our country. And how can the baby have allegiance to anything? Because the baby doesn't even know what's going on. And why are these exceptions for babies born of diplomats and so forth? Does the 14th Amendment, if it's interpreted as Robert insists, create exceptions of any kind? Now, we're going to continue. I happen to think the Roberts opinion is absurd. Very result-oriented, very activist. But he gets that fundamental issue wrong, as I posted, what, an hour or two ago. That is, excuse me, English common law is a guide, sure. But they didn't abide by it like it's the Bible, and they rejected aspects of it like this one. I'll be right back.
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0: This is Mark Levin wishing you a happy 4th of July. Now back to the best of me. Welcome back, America. Shall we continue? I think we shall. Now, this language is important. Jurisdiction. We go back to this word, jurisdiction thereof. Listen to me. I'm walking you through it. Come back to the word jurisdiction, where Roberts makes the same argument as those who've always supported birthright citizen make. That is, jurisdiction means physical jurisdiction. You're here, that's it. So if a pregnant mother is in our country illegally and has her baby in our country, the baby is granted immediate citizenship according to this argument for two reasons. Number one, under British common law, the subject's born in the king's kingdom are subjects. Well, that's ridiculous. That's not what the framers believe, but that's that. Number two, it's the plain language. It says jurisdiction. What else could it possibly mean? Now, as I said, does that make sense to anybody? So a foreigner can unilaterally confer jurisdiction on herself, illegally, I guess, by conferring then jurisdiction on her soon-to-be-born baby by coming into the United States illegally. That defies simple logic. So is that what the framers of the 14th Amendment meant? Of course not, and they never said that. And meanwhile, the country from where the parent comes continues to treat the baby as a citizen of their country. China does this now. The language states the following in the amendment. All persons born or naturalized in the United States and subject to the jurisdiction thereof are citizens. Notice, the authors did not leave it at all persons born or naturalized in the United States are citizens. They didn't say that. They added language. That would have been enough. So why did they add superfluous language? Superfluous language, because the rest of the sentence is key to what they intended. Subject to the jurisdiction thereof. So all persons born or naturalized to the United States, they didn't say are citizens. They said subject to the jurisdiction thereof. It means subject to the political allegiance to our country and no other. A fundamental duty of loyalty to our country, patriotism, part of the civil society, a legal bond, societal ties, in exchange for which you receive the legal rights and protections afforded all citizens. Somebody just walks into the country, none of that applies. 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
0: Pretty shocking. Pretty shocking. I think basically what Roberts has done is rewritten American history. That's what he's done. Let me go on. Now they point to this 1898 case. Supreme Court case, United States versus Wong Kim Ark. That case is totally irrelevant. Has nothing to do with babies of illegal aliens. That case involved the birth of a baby from lawful permanent residents. Hello? Lawful permanent residents. not the baby of an illegal alien. But the language in that opinion was so broad and so over the top that Roberts used it, as do others in the birthright legal world, by the way, to apply to babies born of illegal aliens. But that has no relevance. So you can see that Roberts and the court majority were looking for an outcome and dressing it up as a constitutional decision. And in doing so, they've taken judicial activism to new heights. The decision will have enormously detrimental cultural, societal, legal, economic, and national security consequences. And now we are told that we, you and me, we must amend the Constitution if we wish to change what a rogue Chief Justice and court majority did in abusing our Constitution, knowing full well that two-thirds of members of Congress will never vote to send any amendment to the states that alters what half of Congress intentionally did to our country, and that there are not enough states, even with a convention of states, to ratify an amendment, 38 states, when and if we get to the magic number of 34 states supporting a convention in time to stop the ongoing damage. So you and I are supposed to have a discussion with each other on how to fix this. The way we fix it is more serious constitutional conservatives on the court, Roberts and Barrett, severely undermined us. I know I have a friend out there online who tells us all the wonderful things Barrett has voted for and so forth and so on. That doesn't fix this. That doesn't change this. There's some decisions that are of much more importance than others. This is a huge deal. This is a big, big deal. To constitutionalize something that's not in the Constitution, the claim that it is, to rewrite American history as a Republican-appointed Chief Justice is appalling. Appalling. We use British common law as a guide from time to time, but have never been wedded to it. Never. We're a constitutional republic. That's what we are. Now, Roberts and his majority twisted the history of the 14th Amendment and just constitutionalized birthright citizenship, knowing full well that our nation, like Europe, is facing this grave threat from within. Now, Clarence Thomas's dissent is long and absolutely brilliant. And he gets into this issue of jurisdiction. He says, wait a minute. Let me tell you what jurisdiction means in America. And page after page after page, he points out in American history, jurisdiction means domicile. Where are you domiciled? Even today. I'm in this state, I'm in that state. Great. Where are you domiciled? Where you're domiciled, you get the vote. Where you're domiciled, you pay your taxes. Where you're domiciled, the law applies to you. Where are you domiciled? That's how Americans view jurisdiction, he points out. Where are you domiciled? And he does more than that. Step-by-step history and constitutional lesson that brilliantly, methodically unravels every aspect of Roberts' argument. Alito, the same thing, another brilliant dissent. A brutal takedown of Roberts and the majority. And he hits, too, at this constant reframe about British common law being the basis of our understanding of citizenship. No, it's not. We're not talking about allegiance to a king. Even Britain abandoned that. And yet that's the entire basis for jurisdiction, pretty much. And in the Thomas decision, which is also cited, the dissent, by Alito, quote after quote after quote of the authors of the Civil Rights Act of 1866, as well as the 1868 14th Amendment to the Constitution. But everything I've just told you hasn't been told to you by a single lawyer on television, by a single legal reporter on television. None. Because this is what I've done all my life. Take court decisions, especially these important court decisions, and break them down. And break them down. In 1866, they weren't trying to preserve English common law. They were dealing with a real problem. In 1866, they still had rebel states. They refused to acknowledge or recognize the legitimacy of black citizens. And the Klan was started. The lynchings were horrendous. The beatings, the rapes, just disgusting. Horrendous. And they needed to deal with it. They weren't thinking about immigration, for God's sakes, let alone aliens and illegal aliens and their children. If I'm wrong, prove it. Show me where. Show me anywhere. A constitutional amendment, that's not a little thing. Supermajority of the House and the Senate, super-duper majority of the state legislatures, they're all debating, they're all talking, they're giving speeches, they're newspaper reports. Show me, they can't show us. So they rewrite American history. That's what they did. They rewrite American history. Now let me tell you something else that bothers me about all this. By trying to expand what took place in 1866 and 1868, by trying to expand on that whole notion that this was directed specifically at getting square, getting it right, getting it straight with our fellow black human beings to make sure that their lives could be free and equal and participate in this country. We're talking about illegal aliens now, and the children of illegal aliens. That was one of the purposes of the 14th Amendment. In other words, we're dumbing down. We're dumbing down the purpose of all these actions that took place. It had nothing to do with British common law. It had nothing to do with immigration. It had nothing to do with the children of illegal aliens. We were trying to get square with slaves, former slaves and their children. The 13th Amendment abolishes slavery officially. The 14th Amendment, equal rights, due process. That freed black slaves and their progeny were to be treated as other Americans. And then the 15th Amendment, the right to vote, had nothing to do with the children of illegal aliens. Then read these comments online. Read these comments online. Well, what did you expect? We have 150 years of this. What are we going to do, reverse it right away? You know, it's interesting about that comment. Justice Kavanaugh wrote something in his decision, which was very technical. He voted that the executive order violated a federal statute. He didn't really take a big position on the Constitution. So people are saying it was a 5-4 decision, it was a 6-3 decision. No, it was a 6-3 decision because he voted down the executive order for whatever the reason. It doesn't matter. He voted it down. But not on constitutional grounds. But he said, along the lines of the compromise that I was even thinking they might do, which is, we're not going to constitutionalize birthright citizenship. It's not in the 14th Amendment. I don't care if they've been practicing it for 150 years or not. And by the way, that's not correct. For 40 years after the 14th Amendment, my view, the president's view, and the view of other solid constitutional conservatives, our view was the view that was upheld and followed for 40 years after the adoption of the 14th Amendment. So it wasn't 150 years. That said, what Congress could do is the following. The 14th Amendment does not say that just because you're born in America of illegal aliens, you're a citizen. But the 14th Amendment does not say Congress can't grandfather in all those people who are already treated as if they were birthright citizens. So in other words, you have somebody here who's 83 years old, okay? They've been here since they were 14 years old. And so what he's saying is, Congress can still pass a statute and say, look, we're cutting off birthright citizenship on this date, anything forward, no good. Which is the point I made. I thought the Supreme Court might actually do that. But no. Bridge too far. Am I making sense? You understand my point, Rich? If not, I want to repeat it. So there is a fix, quote unquote, if Congress wanted to do that kind of a fix. Doesn't have to apply to everybody going back God knows how long. But that said, what this court did was, you want to open the floodgates, Democrats? You want to break existing immigration law, Democrats? You want to fail to uphold the law, which, by the way, is a violation of the Constitution, Democrats? Well, you're going to be rewarded. Your party's going to be rewarded. The illegal alien's going to be rewarded. Everybody's going to be rewarded, no matter who's coming in. So if you have a terrorist, a female terrorist who comes into the United States, and she comes into the United States, let's say from Qatar, and she has a baby in America, that baby is a citizen of Qatar and the United States of America. Then she takes him back to Qatar, raises the little bastard as a terrorist, then that citizen can come back to the United States because he's an American citizen, folks. This Hassan Piker was born in America, taken back to Turkey, radicalized, pro-terror, brought back, and you see what happens. Communist Chinese, why do you think that they're pushing for hundreds of thousands of birthright babies in our country? They've set up a whole assembly line, massive system, where these pregnant Chinese women come here from communist China, they have their babies, and they immediately take them and go home. They're creating spies, saboteurs, people who will be loyal to China, not to the United States. This is what the framers of the 14th Amendment were talking about. They didn't have China in mind, obviously, but there needs to be a political allegiance, a loyalty, or as Clarence Thomas puts it, some kind of domicile relationship with the country. You don't just walk in and have a baby and you confer citizenship on that baby by giving them birth. That's insanity. And the idea that in the middle of Reconstruction and all the hell that was taking place immediately after the Civil War, that's what these men were thinking of is disgusting. Shame on John Roberts. It's an appalling decision. It's a rewrite of American history. We are not subjects to a king. We are a constitutional republic. And no, the word jurisdiction does not mean what he says it means and the basis for what he says it means. I'll be right back.
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0: This is the best of the Mark Levin Show. Happy Independence Day. I will be on Hannity tonight. It's the only show I'm being on, because it's the only show I wanted to go on, because I wanted to really digest all this. And I'm not sure a pop-up opinion on a decision that includes about 200 pages of comments and so forth and so on, that it can be done properly in that short bit of time. I see my buddy Hugh Hewitt. You know, Hugh's a rhino, but he's an old friend of mine. And I believe he's an old friend of Roberts. I could be wrong. He thinks this is a great day for constitutionalism. I am prepared to debate anybody on my program here on what a great decision this is, because it's an abomination. There's not a damn thing great about it. Rewriting American history, basing it on the power of the king, ignoring how we constitutionalists, but even more than that, the framers, including the framers of the 14th Amendment, thought and what they said, is unacceptable to me. And I am prepared to debate. I saw the vice president did an interview. I forget who with. Knowles is the guy's name, maybe? Michael Knowles? But I could be wrong about that. Where he said it's time to abandon Milton Friedman for Hamilton or something to that effect. I think what he meant was it's time to abandon Jefferson and Madison for Hamilton, since Jefferson and Madison were really the adversaries to Hamilton. Obviously, Milton Friedman was a free market Austrian school economist, among other things, a great, great man. But the original relative free marketeers were Madison and Jefferson and their ilk. Hamilton is loved by the left. Do I owe you something? Is that what you're trying to say? Okay. I can get back into this a little bit later. That's a debate I'd love to have. Love to have. Because Hamilton, you know, these are my areas of expertise where I have a lot of fun. Hamilton was more than about centralized big government. He also rejected major aspects of the Constitution after it was adopted, even though he argued for it. I'd love to get into that. If you missed out on gold in 2020, if you missed the rally in 2025, it's not too late. Right now, gold is sitting around 20% off its all-time highs earlier this year. 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
8: I'm Dave Packer. President Trump to speak at Mount Rushmore tonight to celebrate America's 250th birthday.
9: A spokesperson telling ABC News there would be no better addition to the iconic Mount Rushmore than the 45th and 47th President of the United States, Donald Trump. Trump has long hinted he belongs on the monument, posting back in 2020, "Sounds like a good idea to me." Recently sharing images of his own face next to Washington, Jefferson, Roosevelt, and Lincoln.
8: ABC's Mary Bruce. At East Coast beaches today, dangerous heat on the sand, dangerous fish in the water.
10: With 180 million people sweltering under a brutal heat dome, looking for relief this 4th of July weekend, some beaches turning into a nightmare. A swimmer bitten by a shark at New York's Jones Beach.
11: I just see him like getting up and then he's like holding his foot and then people came and like got him.
10: The victim carried away by lifeguards, later rushed to the hospital.
12: Someone came up to the lifeguard and said shark.
10: A 9-foot-long shark spotted at Point Lookout Beach on Long Island.
8: ABC's Matt Rivers and tragedy on the water in Wisconsin. Three people died this afternoon after a boat they were on overturned in Geneva Lake. Walworth County Sheriff's Office saying seven people were rescued. A wildfire has grown to more than 74,000 acres in Colorado. Communities near Pueblo warned to be ready to evacuate. Custer County Sheriff Lloyd Rich Smith.
13: Every single resource that can be put on this fire has been put on this fire or is en route.
8: Officials are dedicating 90 additional fire engines from as far away as California and Utah to combat the blaze. Making beautiful music together. Music superstar Taylor Swift and NFL star Travis Kelce are officially husband and wife. A Swift representative says a couple wed in a ceremony officiated by Adam Sandler at New York's Madison Square Garden. You're listening to ABC News.
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2: Does it speak for everyone or anyone? Among the remarks by these Hate America Marxists was this jewel of a tweet from Democrat Congresswoman Cori Bush of Missouri. She said, when they say that the 4th of July is about American freedom, remember this, the freedom they're referring to is for white people. This land is stolen land, and black people still aren't free. And then it goes on. American Marxism also lasers in on critical race theory, correctly calling it what so many outraged parents throughout the land have seen, as it is taught to their school-aged children. Mark writes, in short, CRT is an insidious and racist Marxist ideology spreading throughout our culture and society. He cites George Lanoux, research professor of public policy and political science at the University of Maryland, Baltimore. He writes, the two best-selling proponents of CRT, Robin DiAngelo and Ibram X. Kendi, CRT begins with the presumption that race is the primary way to identify and analyze people, and consequently posits a racial hierarchy that supposedly exists with whites on top, blacks on bottom. Individual behavior is insignificant, because everyone in America functions within a society of systemic racism, structural racism, institutional racism. Not only is this correct, writes Lord, but in fact, DiAngelo and Kendi and CRT itself are nothing more than recycled George Wallaceisms. Wallace, for those who came in late, was the 1960s-era Democrat governor of Alabama who proudly proclaimed he supported segregation today, tomorrow, and forever. In other words, Wallace, as with CRT proponents, believe that race is the primary way to identify, and it goes on. Now, the important part of American Marxism is I was laying out in this book the revolution and the transformation that was taking place. Much of it right before our eyes, but much of it under the radar. In our classrooms, I pointed out the Marxist books that were being used to teach history, that were being taught to use political science, and how American Marxism was an Americanized form, a customized, a tailored form of Marxism applicable to the United States, where they were using race, not just wealth and anti-capitalism, but race and ethnicity. You can see it now, the so-called Palestinian cause. These are key to who they are and what they are. And that's why there's a marriage between the Islamists and the Marxists in the United States. And I watched our friend Will Cain just do an interview on Fox of the leader, the Democratic Socialists of America. And he was asked flat out, are you a communist? He said, look, they're not like in Russia and so forth. And so he said, no, you know, Soviet Union. He said, no, the Soviet Union's dead and so forth and so on. But the follow-up was, that was a head fake. He's an American Marxist, an American communist. That, again, they are customizing and tailoring the Marxist ideology for the American culture and the American society. This is what's been going on for more than 20 years, but it really came to a height 5 years ago. And, of course, is in full display right now. The reason why October 7th and the slaughter of Jews on October 7th, 2023, many people seem like, wow, automatically and unbelievably, these revolutionary movements came to the fore, isn't because they were, you know, doing so out of nowhere. They were planned. They're systemic. The Palestinian cause, on October 8th, even before the Israelis responded, they were talking about genocide in Gaza. They were ready to go. Funded, again, by foreign governments as well. Qatar, among others. Iran. Funded in our country by billions and billions flowing into our schools. There's a reason why Qatar is the number one funder of terrorism and terror front groups and ideology in America. And Communist China is number two, because they have the same

0: objective. American Marxism. Now, what does that have to do with on power? Stick with me. We'll be right back.
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7: No, no, a lot of you may not read. Maybe you want to listen to an audio version. I don't even know if they're available. I checked Amazon. These books are all heavily discounted because Amazon is about moving as many products as they can. I am not pushing this to make money. It's not about making money. I'm not going to make a lot of money off this. It's about you being the spokesman, the activist, the person at the dinner table, the breakfast table, at church or synagogue or wherever you are, explaining things to people. Explaining things to people. Now, it's a very short segment now, and I want to extend this, obviously, well beyond the bottom of the hour. But now the book on power, which is the last book I wrote, which came out about this time last year, about 11 months ago, give or take. I want to get into this with you, too, because those of you who are really, really smart and been with me a long time, you understand each one of these books really is a chapter in a series of books. These 10 books, starting with the Supreme Court book, Men in Black, all the way up to On Power. I suspect most of this will be viewed as, wow, this is good stuff when I'm dead and gone, and that's fine, but I'm worried about the here and now and what's going on in our country. So stick with me. It's all very important. We'll be right back.
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3: 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Headlines don't stop in Washington. 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
0: All right. What about this power issue? You know, when I write a book, as you know, I spend 4, 5, 6 months explaining it on TV, on radio, in person to a number of people, because I think it's very important. On Power Begins, many have written about and debated the issue of power, including the ancients and modern philosophers, scholars, and statesmen alike. Stick with me, this is important. Why? Because power determines your social arrangements, quality of life, and more to the point of this book, whether you are free or enslaved or some degree of either. In short, it determines your personal fate, the fate of your community, and the fate of a nation. Yep. There are infinite ways to view power, innumerable contexts and circumstances in which to apply it. There's truly no simple, concise, all-purpose definition for what is meant by power. Clearly, however, it's more than a mere word. Spend time thinking, talking, or writing about it. It's not a mere abstraction, a useless amorphism, or an elitist esotericism. Power is a term meant to describe some kind of force or energy that surrounds us all the time, is both ubiquitous in your life, into the life of an entire society, and is consequential in every way. Power is a core reality and characteristic of human existence, yet without more to go on, such as context and circumstance, it can be ambiguous and elusive. In all human pursuits, including personal pursuits and life events, power matters. At a macro level, power shapes economies, politics, and governments. Moreover, there are many variations, implied powers, necessary powers, assumed powers, granted powers, defined powers, and on and on. For most people, these are unstated and often unnoticed or obscure kinds of power, but they exist and they matter. Indeed, power is inextricably linked to liberty, although it's not to be confused with liberty itself. Power determines if there's too much liberty, like anarchy, or too little, like tyranny, depending on how power is exercised, who exercises, and if it is bound by human rights. The American Revolution is an important and obvious example of power properly pursued and exercised, the point of which is to promote individual and societal liberty, including by means of representative, limited, divided government, that is, ordered liberty. Conversely, autocrats of every stripe, and in all ages, have exploited liberty to empower themselves at the expense of the liberty of others. In fact, one's use of liberty this way to expand one's own power to diminish, if not denude, the liberty of others is in a real sense a paradox. And it is a cancer that apparently metastasizes over time within democracies. Of course, there are democracies that have lasted several centuries, but in the end, they have all succumbed to the steady increase in the centralization of power and a decline in individual and societal liberty. Sadly, this appears to be the nature of things, right now, too. To be clear, then, even the most widely conceived nation-states, mindful of man's abuses of power and established with the intent of curbing and restraining that power, seem to fail in the end. Gone are Athens, Rome, and numerous lesser societies. Democracies struggle against the centralization of power almost from the moment they're established. Now, keep in mind, the first book, American Marxism, I go into incredible, comprehensive detail about what is happening in our culture, in our society, in our educational system, in school boards, to parenting, in our culture. And what is Marxism? What is it? It's obviously a defective form of a philosophy, an ideology, but it is tyranny, dressed up as humane, fairness. In a word, it's emotional. When you listen to the Marxists speak, it's all about emotion. You deserve this, and you should get that, but let's go on with power. Because they're related in a big damn way. History is replete with examples of tyrants grabbing power in the name of liberty. Prime example exists in Marxist regimes where liberation through revolution, class warfare, where the masses, the so-called oppressed, are said to revolt against the powerful few, the so-called oppressors. The promise of liberty through community and collectivism results in hellish genocidal police states ruling over the people in their name, but without their consent and with an iron fist. Again, this is not only a phenomenon of tyrannies, as I noted in my first book, Liberty and Tyranny, not my first book, but an early book, Liberty and Tyranny. In our own country, President Abraham Lincoln observed that slave owners and abolitionists all claim to stand for liberty. Like liberty in the context of power, democracy is another word that is used by the power hungry to deceive and disarm. You know, like the Democratic Socialists of America? Democracy. That's right. Democracy is often alluded to by those who reject it, as they reject universal individual liberty, and where democracies exist, would destroy them. In his book Politics in the English Language, George L. Orwell writes about the perversion of political words used in a consciously dishonest way. I'm quoting him. That is, the person who uses them has his own private definition, but allows his hearer to think he means something quite different. It's almost universally felt, writes Orwell, that when we call a country democratic, we are praising it. Consequently, the defenders of every kind of regime claim that it's a democracy. and fear that they might have to stop using the word if it were tied down to any one meeting. Now, me, the word democracy, like the word liberty, is frequently used as a rhetorical weapon to deceive the true intentions and conceal the real nature of the abusers. Again, these behaviors and tactics are not exclusive to tyrants and autocracies. It's a real and growing threat in Western societies as they increasingly centralize power in the name of unlimited egalitarian and so-called righteous causes. Environmental justice, economic justice, social justice, equity, reparations, nationalized health care, the existential threat of climate change, and so forth, which require and in fact demand the centralization of power to supposedly ameliorate the perceived, claimed, and in some cases manufactured societal maladies, the final resolutions of which are not only impossible but are not necessarily intended to be solvable. The agitations, demands, and related propaganda are sledgehammers with which to pummel the limited and divided institutional barriers to centralized power in democratic governments. It's exactly what's going on right now. So when you read American Marxism, you will understand the forces behind that. Some of them are ethnic. Some of them are race-related. Some of them are economic-related. Some of them are sex and gender-related. Some of them are all of them. And the use and pursuit of power. Let us narrow the focus. I start with the observation, which I believe is historically indisputable, yet potentially controversial, which you can infer from what I have already written, that over the millennia, mankind has generally suffered more from the abuse of power and the concomitant diminution of liberty than from its humane and righteous application. There are important exceptions, of course, in the individual's everyday life and society generally, but narrowing the focus even further in the long history of mankind, and even in modern times, the most pervasive form of governance under which most human beings live and have lived is authoritarian. Today, one need look only at the membership of the United Nations to prove the point. Some 70% of the world's population currently lives under brutal autocratic regimes. This raises an unpleasant question. Is this the natural state of mankind, at least in the communal sense, even if individuals themselves wish for and seek liberty? I term this negative power. So I'm creating a new philosophical framework here. I term this negative power, and I discuss that more fully in a later chapter called negative power. That said, in a democratic negative power, in a democracy, negative power typically takes the form of a steadily increasing centralization of authority that starts slowly but eventually spreads more quickly to cover all corners of the nation, moving closer toward a quasi-autocratic model. It occurs primarily in three general ways. The imposition by the few, for example, the judiciary, the peaceful vote of the many, where the people willingly vote for their own demise, or the slow institutionalization of and acquiescence to, as Thomas Hobbes characterized it, a Leviathan, that is a dominating and domineering army of non-representative bureaucrats. Of course, there are degrees to which centralization develops and occurs, some more aggressive and ominous than others. This is happening right now. That's why I'm taking the time to go through this. It's happening right in front of your eyes. Centralization in moderation, which is intended to secure liberty that does not exist or undergird existing liberty that is threatened or diminished by factionalism, mob rule, or anarchy, is of a different character than power secured for power's sake or with a tyrannical mindset or purpose. And again, looking at our own history, in the early days of our republic, the Articles of Confederation were abandoned because the national government lacked the power to do much. And as explained by the National Archives, just a few years after the Revolutionary War, Madison, Hamilton, and Washington feared their young country was on the brink of financial collapse. America's first constitution, the Articles of Confederation, gave the Confederate Congress the power to make rules and request funds from the states, but it had no power to enforce them. And I go on. That's not the point right now. I just was explaining the point of negative power. Obviously, human beings are imperfect. This is not much of a revelation. Yet it seems downplayed or ignored by too many in democracies who acquiesce to or even cheer for governmental centralization. When wrapped in promises of larger welfare state, ethnic, racial, economic empowerment, or godlike fixes to natural disasters and climate events. But the idea that the centralization of power, which necessarily concentrates authority in the hands of fewer imperfect individuals, and whose base of knowledge is naturally narrow, is a receipt for societal improvement, progress, stability, and well-being, is not only counterintuitive, but contrary to everyday human experience and mankind's history. Indeed, what makes the individuals more perfect as decision makers, more moral as people, or more informed, wise, or prudential than anyone else? Nothing. Autocrats are not known to possess such qualities or demonstrate them when exercising power. Most excel at acquiring power, but not much else. Indeed, those who achieve such a station exhibit a greater affinity for the darker side of human behavior, including corruption and dishonesty, immorality and hubris, anger, vainglory, egomaniacal, and so forth and so on. Although a rare good or perceived benefit may come from this wielding of power, such as the claim that the Italian fascist Benito Mussolini made the trains run on time, by the way, it's a myth, it's farcical and awfully deadly delusion. Is this interesting to you, Mr. Producer? Keep going, I will. Moreover, where's the evidence that concentrated power in the hands of administrative state, where the bureaucrats consist of specially trained experts and societal organizers who know what is best for the people and know how best to achieve those ends, supposedly? Where has this ever existed anywhere? Certainly not in America, as will be discussed later. Contrarily, from Aristotle and Cicero to John Locke and Montesquieu and numerous others, philosophers and scholars have argued for the wisdom of diversified, dispersed, mixed power within governments, that is, where power checks and balances power, which provides a greater likelihood of enlightened leadership and administration, greater respect and appreciation for the civil society and non-governmental parts of society, and more protection of individual sovereignty and free will. In essence, a positive power structure attempts to contain and control the dark side of the human character and experience and emphasizes the capacity for a civilized and just society. I'm just going to read a little bit more. But you can see I spent a lot of time digging into this issue, and there's very few footnotes in this book, or endnotes, I guess they call them, because these are my own thoughts. Excuse me. They're my own thoughts. Think about this. I think we better take a break, actually. And then I want to get back to this because there's just a few more paragraphs I'm going to read to you, and then we will sum up. Because a lot of people are anxious right now, including me, worried about what's happening to the country. You see the enemy within. You see the Supreme Court ruling yesterday. You're very, very concerned about these elections. You see what's happening to the Democrat Party. What are Republicans going to do? What if the Democrats take over? There's a lot of tumult going on. It's all intentional. We are, in fact, under attack by the enemy within. More the reason to understand what I'm trying to portray. We'll be right back.
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0: This is Mark Levin wishing you a happy 4th of July. 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
1: 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Little Sabrina was born in Zanzibar with a fatal heart defect. 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It's all tax deductible. Let me just repeat, the Hagee family are among the most important, decent, kindest people you'll ever meet. They are absolutely beautiful souls with deep spirit. And they embrace the Judeo-Christian belief system and they promote it. And it's always an honor each year, and we'll be doing it again in a few days, Julie and I, and Sylvia, my mother-in-law, going to CUFI, Christians United for Israel. And the auditorium is packed to the roof, to the back, with pastors, with evangelicals, on one mission, United Christians United for Israel. It's always an honor. Hagee Ministries and John Hagee is really remarkable. He is a dear, dear friend. As I said, yes, I am Jewish. Yes, he is Christian. And we are brothers. He is my pastor, I'd like to say. There's a whole lot more. Stick with me. I want to put a bow on this point about power as it relates to Marxism and then get into this Islamism aspect. I hope I'm not going too far, too fast, but this is the way it works. We'll be right back.
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5: From ABC News, I'm Dave Packer. America is gearing up for the nation's 250th birthday at Mount Rushmore. Music ahead of the arrival of President Trump, who's set to speak tonight. Extreme heat is slowing down some celebrations.
6: In the nation's capital, flyovers taking place every hour in Washington, D.C. You can see paratroopers up above in the skies. This afternoon, President Trump making his way to Mount Rushmore to speak at the big celebration later tonight. But the extreme heat is impacting some celebrations. The Great American State Fair on the National Mall postponed due to the high temperatures.
5: ABC's Rena Roy. The city of Philadelphia filed a motion today to appeal the court's mandate, which cleared the way for the immediate replacement of the slavery exhibit at the President's House. Philadelphia attorney and civil rights activist Michael Card said that the new plaques do not tell the whole truth.
7: People want to talk about the fact that the founding fathers took up arms against a tyrannical government in Britain. Tell that. That's a good story. But then there's the bad, the mistreatment of women. And then there's the ugly, the genocide against red people and enslavement of black people.
5: Two people were killed, one hurt in a mall shooting in Dearborn, Michigan today.
8: Dearborn Police Chief Isa Shaheen says it all started between two groups at the Fairlane Town Center Mall.
9: It appears this was not a random act of violence. It was between two parties that knew each other here at the mall, and a fight began that escalated in gunfire. It appears that both parties had firearms,
8: which were handguns, says the chief.
9: We have a number of the people involved at the station, and we're interviewing them to better understand what led to this escalation. But I can assure you that those involved or responsible for this will be held accountable.
8: He says they don't yet know the motive.
5: ABC's Chuck Sievertson. World Cup. Egypt defeated Australia 4-2 on penalty kicks after a 1-1 draw. And defending World Cup champion Argentina survives a scare from underdog Cape Verde, winning 3-2 in extra time. Their camps confirmed Taylor Swift and Travis Kelce were married today at New York's Madison Square Garden. You're listening to ABC News.
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4: He's here. He's here. 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
0: This is the best of the Mark Levin Show. Happy Independence Day. Hello, America. 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Our number, 877-381-3811, 877-381-3811. I wanted to get through a little bit more, highlight a few things on this on power issue. I hope you're enjoying it. Look, I'm here, you're out there, I can't be certain. But I think it's certainly important to give it a shot, right? First thing I have to do, Mr. Producer, is to find out where I left off here. It's not essential. But one of the things I found, I start to talk about here, is this issue of virtue. Because you can hear the left. The left wants you to believe that what they're for is virtuous. Here we are. That's very dangerous. Montesquieu, one of the great Enlightenment philosophers who certainly influenced our constitutional period, separation of powers, was most widely read and cited philosopher during America's constitutional period. He's referred to directly in the Federalist Papers multiple times, and in his really quite incredible book, The Spirit of the Laws, Montesquieu explained that democracy and aristocracy are not free states by their nature. Political liberty is found only in moderate governments. But it is not always in moderate states. It is present only when power is not abused, but it has eternally been observed that any man who has power is led to abuse it. He continues until he finds limits. Ready? Who would have thought it, he writes. Even virtue has need of limits. So that one cannot abuse power, power must be checked. Let me repeat that. So one does not abuse power, power must check power by the arrangement of things. Power must check power by the arrangement of things. That one sentence explains your Constitution. That's why it's not a democracy.
1: That's why it's not an autocracy. It is a representative constitutional republic. He said a constitution could be such that no one will be constrained to do the things the law does not oblige him to do or be kept from doing the things the law permits him to do. Now, hundreds of years later, British Christian theologian and scholar, brilliant man, author C.S. Lewis, underscored Montesquieu's point about the abuse of power disguised as virtue. Lewis famously wrote the following, "Of all tyrannies, a tyranny exercised for the good of its victims may be the most oppressive. It may be better to live under the robber barons than under omnipotent moral busybodies. The robber barons, their cruelty may sometimes sleep. Their cupidity may at some point be satiated. But those who torment us for our own good will torment us without end. For they do it so with the approval of their own conscience. They may be more likely to go to heaven, yet at the same time likelier to make a hell on earth. Their very kindness stings with intolerable insult. To be cured, quote unquote, against one's will and cured of states, which we may not regard as disease, is to be put on a level of those who have not yet reached the age of reason, or those who never will, to be classed with infants, imbeciles, and domestic animals." Does that not define, does C.S. Lewis not define Mondami and all these other commie pinkos? And Montesquieu further warned that should the distinct nature of these various branches of government dissolve one into the other, you will not have anything but tyranny any longer. So much in life orbits around this word, this idea, this belief of power. Most of the discussion, to the extent it exists at all in an honest or coherent fashion, is in the form of generalities, sloganeering, demagoguery, and the like, used by politicians, media, ideologues, and academicians to manipulate, confound, and deceive. In which case, power is used to control thought and discussion and language. What I'm seeking to provoke is a better comprehension of what is meant by power, its impact on the individual and mankind generally, to stimulate a broader examination and dialogue about its applications. I hope you read the book. Again, I'm not out here pawning books. These are so far discounted, it's pennies on the dollar. But if you take the time to read American Marxism and On Power, doesn't matter which order you read them in. American Marxism is the second longest book I've ever written. On Power is the shortest book I've ever written. And yet both are power-packed, I think, with knowledge and, I hope, wisdom. You will have a comprehension of what is swirling around you right now in this country like you've never had before. Like you've never had before. Far beyond surface level. Far beyond surface level. I want to get into something else that's a little heavy. I've been wanting to do this for a while. It's been on my desk. If you saw my house, we don't even have enough bookshelves. And we go into Home Goods and buy some of these bookshelf things. But I got books stacked everywhere. And before I got married and I had a wife that set me straight, she does. She's something else. Very lucky. Used to spread my books out on the dinner table. Remember that, Mr. Producer? Packed. Stacked up on the floor. And so that's how I do my research. Now I have basically two offices. One on what I call the basement, she calls the den, and then one on the first floor. And I go between them when I'm writing a book because there's books in both places just stacked up and I gather more information, but I gather mostly from original writings. I'm not really interested in other sorts of things. It's why I have the Ayatollah Khomeini's Mein Kampf right here on the desk, Islamic Government. And I'll read some of this to you one day soon. But I wanted to tell you why, historically, the Persian people and the Jewish people have a bond of sorts. I want to tell you why. And you don't have to be Persian or Jewish or anything, I think, to find this interesting, because this is ancient history. From 559 to 529 BC. It's a long time ago. And in the most influential figures of ancient history from the National Geographic, it was actually quite a wonderful magazine, this particular one. Like many ancient rulers, the Persian conqueror Cyrus the Great, and he was the emperor from 590 to 529, so a fairly long period of time, almost 40 years. He's also known as Cyrus II. He was born of royalty. On the death of his father, Cyrus ruled the Achaemenid dynasty and expanded his ancestral realm into a mighty empire. He triumphed not just through conquest, but also by showing singular tolerance and mercy to those he defeated. This was a very, very unique warrior. A brilliant military strategist, Cyrus vanquished the king of the Medes, then integrated all the Iranian tribes, whose skill at fighting on horseback gave his army great mobility. His triumph over Lydia and Asia Minor near the Aegean Sea filled his treasury with that country's tremendous wealth. After conquering those lands, then the lands surrounding Mesopotamia, Cyrus closed in on Babylon. Disgruntled over imposed forced labor and the demotion of their city's patron deity, Marduk, Babylonians turned against their king and saw no reason to oppose Cyrus. Nope. Cyrus was known to spare those who yielded to him. In 1539 BC, they opened their gates to the Persians, who entered the city in peace amidst joy and jubilation, according to

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2: God gave power over other kingdoms so that he would restore them to Jerusalem and allow them to rebuild their temple. Cyrus the Great died around 529 BC while campaigning against defiant nomadic tribes around the Caspian Sea. But one measure of his greatness was the esteem in which he was held in later years by the Greeks, despite the bitter wars they waged against the Persian successors. More than 150 years after Cyrus's death, the Greek author Xenophon memorialized the ruler in his work. He said he honored his subjects and cared for them as if they were his own children. He wrote, "And they, on their part, revered Cyrus as a father." Those words served as an inspiration for at least one of America's founding fathers, Thomas Jefferson. Oh, not one, but two copies of this book. Equally high praise for Cyrus's legacy is found in modern times at the United Nations headquarters and so forth. But he not only helped the Jews and freed them to return to their homeland, the Holy Land, but he assisted them in the early days of beginning the building of the Second Temple. Cyrus the Great was truly a great emperor, a Persian emperor. And this is one of the reasons that there is this bond and this connection. And you can see it as Persians all over the world, and particularly those who are stuck in the concentration camp, thanks to the Iranian Nazi Islamist regime. They talk about Netanyahu, the great Jew. That's what they call him, Netanyahu, the great Jew. And Netanyahu has an affinity for these people too. And now you know more than I bet you ever knew before, Mr. Producer. Isn't that amazing? I'll be right back.
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0: This is Mark Levin wishing you a happy 4th of July. 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
1: Islam is the only of the major faiths that combine faith with governance. In Sharia law. You won't find that in the Torah. You won't find it in the Bible generally. The New Testament. Many have noticed that. Many. When you're familiar with Alexis de Tocqueville and his two books, really two volumes, one book on democracy in America, he points out how Islam is wholly unfit for the American system, or most democratic systems, because it's obviously the imposition of a fundamentalist religious ideology onto a political system. Now, in his book, I won't read a whole lot to you because we've given you a lot so far today, and we'll do this another day. Islamic Government, which has been called the Ayatollah's Mein Kampf. He was a big adherent of Hitler and Lenin and Mao. Excuse me, and Marx. And in this, he explains in terms of Islam, Sharia, and politics, need for executive agencies, methods of great profit, need for continued implementation of laws, truth of Islamic laws in finance and defense, blood money, penalties for blood money. How to form a government and hadith, distinction from other political systems, that the rulers must be immersed in Islamic law, talks about what jurisprudence is about, subjective law, nascent rules, sublime goals, qualities of a ruler, the rule of jurisprudence. It's very intimate, very, very exacting. It's also blood-curdling when I'll get into this another day. It goes on in exquisite detail. Purging religious centers, that is, those who are nonconformists. Reforming those who claim holiness but don't really embrace it. Eliminating traces of intellectual and moral colonialist aggression. This is where his brutality really kicks in. Long-range resistance. And much, much more. Extraordinary detail. The difference between Christianity and this form of Islam, and Judaism and this, is that our laws and our beliefs do not provide comprehensive and detailed governing principles. My friends, the people of Israel are under attack like never before. 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

0: This is the Best of the Mark Levin Show. 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
1: If you missed out on gold in 2020, if you missed the rally 2025, it's not too late, but it's going to be late at some point. Gold is sitting about 20% off its all-time highs earlier this year. So you can buy it at a discount, effectively. Now, the trajectory is up, as you can expect. The debt that's grown over decades is massive. The interest rate is bigger than the defense budget. You see, the Democrats are electing Leninists, Stalinists, Trotskyites, Maoists. 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When we come back, we have a montage for you from Stu Studio on X. Democratic Socialists of America, stop using that phrase. We will use it to identify them, but then we will use the correct nomenclature. The Marxist Islamists who seek to destroy our country. Have you noticed how young the people are who they're electing? Not in all cases, but the vast majority. 29 years old, an immigrant from Africa, or you got an immigrant from somewhere in the Middle East, or you got an immigrant from China. Crazy, isn't it? I wonder why it's happening. Well, ladies and gentlemen, it's not by happenstance. It's not a coincidence. It's a plot. It's a strategy. It's playing out right before your eyes. And you know what Hakeem Jeffries and Chuck Schumer are doing about it? They're embracing it. They're cowards. They hope they can survive. They'll be gobbled up too. And I'll see.
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5: From ABC News, I'm Dave Packer. President Trump kicking off a weekend of celebrations for America's 250th birthday with a speech at Mount Rushmore Friday night. Ahead of the trip, the White House suggested Trump could be an addition to the mountain where the faces of George Washington, Thomas Jefferson, Theodore Roosevelt, and Abraham Lincoln are etched. And Trump, ahead of the speech, posting an image of a golden, gilded Mount Rushmore with his face added. More than 180 million Americans in 28 states are under extreme heat alerts this weekend.
6: Dangerous temperatures forcing major changes to 4th of July events nationwide. In Philadelphia, where it felt like 111, officials taking the dramatic step of canceling the Independence Day parade in the city where America was born. Empty floats pulled off the streets.
7: Attention, fairgoers. The event has been postponed.
6: And in the nation's capital, the Great American State Fair postponed due to heat. First responders treating people for heat-related illnesses. Others huddling under a replica of President Trump's triumphal arch for shade.
5: ABC's Matt Rivers. Two people were killed, one hurt in a mall shooting in Dearborn, Michigan. Police Chief Issa Shaheen says a fight broke out between two groups and it escalated into gunfire.
8: It appears this was not a random act of violence. It was between two parties that knew each other here at the mall, and a fight began that escalated in gunfire. It appears that both parties had firearms.
5: Crews from around the world racing against the clock in Venezuela to find survivors of last week's back-to-back earthquakes. Emergency Response Director Rafael Velasquez Garcia says more than 38,000 to 40,000 people are still missing.
9: Right now we're in a very difficult moment because no one wants to talk about the fact that the window, the golden window that closes for search and rescue operations, starts becoming smaller and smaller as time goes by.
5: New York's newest newlyweds, Taylor Swift and Travis Kelce, tie the knot today, Friday, with a lavish wedding at Madison Square Garden. 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
5: Severe storm moving through the Chicagoland area turned deadly Friday when a boat capsized on Geneva Lake. Walworth County Undersheriff Tom Hausner.
12: Seven people were rescued from the water. Unfortunately, there was three fatalities of people who were not able to be rescued.
4: Those three people killed were children. Six adults and one child survived. Officials confirmed that all four children on board were wearing life jackets at the time of the incident. The 4th of July holiday coincides with the first anniversary of deadly flash flooding in Texas Hill Country.
13: The flood-damaged cars and buildings have been cleared away, but the emotional healing is more complicated.
14: Some people might be like, I'm ready to process immediately. Some people aren't.
13: Jocelyn Shamara Barrera is a mental health counselor in Central Texas. Events planned for the weekend in the flood zone are meant to help.
14: Sometimes that's a lot of what people need, is just being together with other folks.
13: To celebrate the nation's birthday and remember the 137 people who died in the flood of 2025. Jim Ryan, ABC News in Dallas-Fort Worth.
4: A Delta flight heading from Chicago to Atlanta had to divert to Indianapolis Friday after the pilot reported a lightning strike. Delta says the plane landed safely and has been taken out of service for evaluation. No injuries were reported. And World Cup, Egypt won its debut knockout round by beating Australia 4-2 on penalty kicks after a 1-1 draw Friday. This is Egypt's fourth World Cup. Dave Packer, ABC News.
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16: 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My name is Chris Hand. In about an hour, Representative Andy Ogles will be calling in. Looking forward to hearing from the congressman. I don't know. I said yesterday that I texted him and he never texted me back. And then like immediately after he texted me back. So I don't know. I didn't mean to shame Andy into an interview, but I'm excited to talk to him. It's been too long since we've had Mr. Ogles on the program, and I'm looking forward to the conversation. Andy is pushing a few pieces of legislation, the Remigration Act and the a new piece of legislation that would essentially pump the brakes on pregnant ladies entering America so that way their babies can have citizenship. So we're really looking forward to the conversation with Congressman Ogles. Again, that'll happen in about an hour. In the meantime, we're kind of doing like, I don't know, it feels like an agenda-free Friday. We can talk about anything you want to talk about. It's one of those slow news days. I mean, we have some stuff. Like, if I was forced to do it, if I was forced to do a show, I have plenty to talk about. But if you guys want to change the conversation to anything you want to talk about, we're more than happy to oblige you. 615-737-9986. You can also jump on the text line by the same number. And the chat is always jumping on YouTube and Rumble as well. Our friend up to the north in America's hat, Tony in Montreal. What's up, Tony? How are you, man?
17: I'm good. How are you?
16: Good. What do you got?
17: Well, I was impressed with Alito's dissent in the birthright citizenship petition. I thought his judgment, his raison d'être, or his ratio, was highly intelligent, because he said very simply, someone could be born in the United States, leave, go to an enemy country, and use the ability to have an American passport and do damage to your own country.
16: Yeah, well, and that's not a conspiracy theory. Like, we already know that Chinese nationals are doing just that, and they've been doing it for a long time. I found a story that I played on the air. I think it was the day after the decision came down. It was a couple days ago, but it was from 2013, and there were protests going on in Chino Hills, California, because they didn't want Chinese nationals coming in for the explicit purpose of having a baby, so that way you can have American citizenship. I mean, you think about what that can do. Elections are decided by counties, and it's decided by small amounts of votes, not massive. So if you had 10,000 Chinese nationals going and invading a county like, what's the one in Arizona? I'm drawing a blank. I think it starts with an M.
18: Maricopa.
16: Maricopa. Thank you, sir. You have 10,000 Chinese nationals that go in and they get their apartment a year before the election in Maricopa County. They can absolutely swing that election. You know what I mean?
17: But it's worse than that, Chris. This is happening across the globe in all European countries, including England, where Starmer has let this go and Carney has done this. This is the Carney de-immigration program for Canada. What he's done, okay, is he's invited all these people into the country. And I said to you, Mason, when a person comes to Canada, on day one, the Canadian liberal lunatic government gives this fake refugee claimant, who's come through multiple countries before he comes to Canada, $3,874 day one, and multiplies that monthly for a full year to a total package of $80,000. And I, as a 67-year-old Canadian-born person who has worked every day of his life from the time I'm 16 until now, I have never taken unemployment once in my life. I get $470 per month as a pension from the province of Quebec, and I cannot get my full pension from Canada until I'm 65.
16: It's insane.
17: So because I haven't applied for it, right now I'm stuck at $470. But someone that comes in from nowhere, who has done nothing and added nothing to my country, and has done the same thing in your country. And if you guys are listening to me and you like what I say, you have to stop this incentive-based refugee fake program.
16: Yep.
17: Hungary did this, Chris. Hungary said, you're not getting any money. If you come here as a refugee, you get zero welfare. Guess what happened to the refugee claimants? It went to zero. You know that this is only a fake thing that's going on. Listen, if you're in an African country that's killing you for X reasons, there's about 50 other countries you could go to. If you're in the Middle East and someone's attacking you, you could go to a lot of other countries. Why are you choosing England, Canada, and the United States? Because there is a Soros, Singham, and Qatar money program to destroy us from within. And as one of your guests said, you can, I think it was, sorry, it was Roy Belaga, the former Illinois governor.
16: Rob Blagojevich?
17: Yeah, Blagojevich. He said, nobody can defeat America by attacking America from outside with military force. The whole point is to defeat America from inside, exactly like you were speaking today of the young people that are being proselytized by Marxists and BLMists and white guilting professors that are guilting the entire U.S. population into this indigenous nonsense and this anti-American birthday stuff and LGBTQ nonsense.
16: But this has been the plan for a while with these commies, Tony. And I've played this on the show a couple times. And it's about an hour and a half interview that I think everybody should be watching. And it's from the 80s. And Tony, I appreciate the call as always. You're always welcome on this program. But it's Yuri Bezmenov, a KGB defector. And I can't tell you enough how much you need to watch this interview to understand what's going on in America today. It's ideological subversion. That's what's happened in America. And the ideological subversion is 100%. Like, you can't argue with this. It's what happened. Ideological subversion, psychological warfare. This is started decades ago. And yes, we're seeing the fruit right now. The fruit is rotten. I mean, you got a bad tree. It's bearing bad fruit. But Yuri, he literally laid this out for us in the 80s. Like, we didn't pay attention when this happened, but we should have. And you should find this interview. You can find it on X. The entire thing is available. You just search Yuri Bezmenov. And it's Y-U-R-I, Yuri, B-E-Z-M-E-N-O-V. But this is what he was talking about decades ago, the psychological subversion.
18: Or psychological warfare. What it basically means is to change the perception of reality of every American to such an extent that despite of the abundance of information, no one is able to come to sensible conclusions in the interest of defending themselves, their families, their community, and their country.
16: So you look at the birthright citizenship. Okay, we just had the Supreme Court not be able to come to a logical, common sense conclusion to defend our country, our community, or ourselves.
18: It's a great brainwashing process, which goes very slow, and it's divided in four basic stages. The first one being demoralization. It takes from 15 to 20 years to demoralize a nation. Why that many years? Because this is the minimum number of years which requires to educate one generation of students.
16: This is why the commies went after the schools first.
18: In the country of your enemy, exposed to the ideology of the enemy.
16: Communism.
18: In other words, Marxism-Leninism ideology is being pumped into the soft heads of at least three generations of American students without being challenged or counterbalanced by the basic values of Americanism.
16: I mean, I don't want to be like dark and pessimistic on America's 250th birthday, but you should absolutely watch this interview. You should watch the entire thing. It is eye-opening. It is one of the greatest interviews that you'd ever be able to watch. I'm just telling you. 615-737-9986. Let's go to our friend Dave in Hohenwald. What's up, Dave?
19: Hey, how you doing, Chris?
16: Good. What do you got?
19: Hey, actually, just an aside here, I want to present something, but in 30 years ago when I lived in Memphis, Yuri Bezmenov came to Memphis. And I was hosting him for a day, so I got to travel around with him.
16: Really?
19: It was quite an interesting experience.
16: That's fascinating. So, what was Yuri like? What was that experience like?
19: He was a dry guy.
16: Most of them are, right? That's like a Russian thing. I've heard once that like Russians, when they were being spies, they tried to mimic how Americans talk with their hands. Because then it would be less noticeable when they were about to pull a weapon on someone.
19: Yeah, no emotion. Yep. But, hey, I want to present something on Birthright.

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2: I mean, I would love to see that. It doesn't seem like that's happening, you know? So it does look like we're going to have to find other means to get it done. Dave, I appreciate the call, and I think it's so cool that you saw Yuri in Memphis. This is another clip of former KGB defector, former KGB agent Yuri Bezmenov, warning that you don't destroy a country with bombs. You demoralize it.
3: Limits is to change the perception of reality of every American to such an extent that despite of the abundance of information, no one is able to come to sensible conclusions in the interests of defending themselves, their families, their community, and their country. It's a great brainwashing process which goes very slow, and it's divided in four basic stages. The first one being demoralization. It takes from 15 to 20 years to demoralize a nation. Why that many years? Because this is the minimum number of years which requires to educate one generation of students in the country of your enemy, exposed to the ideology of the enemy. In other words, Marxism-Leninism ideology is being pumped into the soft heads of at least three generations of American students without being challenged or counterbalanced by the basic values of Americanism, American patriotism. The result you can see, most of the people who graduated in the 60s, dropouts or half-baked intellectuals, are now occupying the positions of power in the government, civil service, business, mass media, educational system. You are stuck with them. You cannot get rid of them. They are contaminated. They are programmed to think and react to certain stimuli in a certain pattern. You cannot change their mind, even if you expose them to authentic...
4: That we are unapologetic about our socialism. There are also other issues that we firmly believe in, whether it's BDS, right, or whether it's the end goal of seizing the means of production, where we do not have the same level of support.
2: The end of that clip was Zohran Mamdani. Yeah, you're watching it happen in real time. Let's go to our friend Brian on the road. What's up, Brian?
5: Hey, brother. Good morning. Thanks for adding Gabe to the team. I like him.
2: Dude, we all love Gabe. He's already adding a lot. We're going to allow the pro zoo take. I think that that's one of the things that we have to agree to disagree on. We're going to have moments like that. But other than that, he's been pretty strong.
5: I'm just like you. I feel the same about that and sports. Me and you see eye to eye and all that, the zoo and all that stuff. Anyway, Gabe, he laughed at my joke, so I like him. I said I want to talk to him about birth naming your child. Congratulations.
2: Thank you.
5: And I want to throw out there the word Brian, B-R-I-A-N, because there's no other spelling. And I'll sell it for $50. I'll start bidding. And then anybody else who wants to do that, you need all you can get, bro. You got
2: wait,
5: the
2: wait, wait, wait, wait.
5: Like button.
2: Are you paying me $50?
5: Yeah, I'll pay you $50 to name him Brian if it's a boy, and if Brianna if it's a girl. And look, don't take... What? I've been around a long time, bro.
2: I'm already moving past Brian. I feel like I could get more from a betting market like Kalshi.
6: I'll pay you $100 if you name him Gabriel.
2: I'm gonna reach out to Kalshi and say, how about $250,000 and it'll be Kalshi hand. You guys have the money.
5: Look, from birth, just set him up as an LLC. And when the Democrats get back in power, you'll be a multimillionaire in no time because you got to monetize this thing, bro.
2: I love this idea. I don't know if it's going to fly with the wife, but I feel like I feel like if I can get into like the hundreds of thousands of dollars, I may be able to talk her into it. Like, come here, Pepsi. Stop climbing on the counters. Pepsi.
5: I told my daughter Nina, who knows Virginia, that I said, now I'm gonna do this. She said, Dad, don't embarrass him. I said, I'm not.
2: That's hilarious.
5: I'm gonna tell him that I'll pay $50. Hey, along with your I've been listening to you, of course, and Yuri thing, he's wrong about a lot of things. You do change the mind and hearts of people. You absolutely do.

0: But it takes a lot of stupid, lazy people. And you know what stupid, lazy people like?
1: Free stuff?
0: 100%. Ding, ding, ding, ding, ding. You hit the lotto, bro. They like free stuff. And if you promise them things, they think you're going to deliver. You know that.
1: Yep. I mean, and the useful idiots always get it first, Brian.
0: Well, it's the ideological fight, and we got to have it. And I'm gonna throw down the gamut and say it's 51 smart people. It's a battle for evil here. Evil is trying to take us over, and we got to stop it. And I hate to say this. I know you don't like for me to say this, but some people are gonna have to die. We're back to the revolutionary times, bro. We're gonna have to take a stand in this country. Have a great day. I love you.
1: It wouldn't be the 250th celebration of America's birthday if we didn't have Brian on the phone making me say that we don't advocate for violence on this show. So we don't advocate for violence on this show. However, that one time it happened 250 years ago, that was pretty based. That was pretty sick. And we thank them for that. I got a text from Pamela Furr. She said, "Don't touch the hot stove, Sprite." I will absolutely. If any major company in the Nashville area or globally would like to buy the naming rights to the new baby, bidding starts at $250,000. I'm putting it out there, and we will absolutely keep the name for the first 18 years of that child's life.
2: Then legally they could change it if they want.
1: Legally, then it's up to them. But we guarantee that it would say Kalshi or Polymarket on that birth certificate. Okay?
3: DraftKings hands, get off the table.
1: DraftKings, what are you doing up there? That would be hilarious. Could you imagine that conversation if I had to have that with my wife? Okay. Be like, "Hun, I know, we don't want to name the kid DraftKings, but they're offering us $500,000. We'll just call him DK.
4: That's what I'm saying.
1: We'll just call him Deke. It'll be fine. It'll be fine. I think that we could make some good money. In fact, there's a sales guy hovering outside the studio right now. I think you might have heard.
3: Pay the house off. Start a college fund.
1: He's going to be, "Listen, Cars for Kids had some bad press, and they really want to fix this." I'll be like, I don't know. Okay, I'll do it. 1024, Supertalk, 99.7, WT.
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1: Hey, what's up? 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But in the evenings, we rewind the daily show and bring you some of the highlights from my day's show. And I hope you enjoy these highlights this evening. This is the Chris Hand Show on Supertalk 99.7 WTN. That's Sam Rutherford in the newsroom. My name is Chris Hand. 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I texted my wife about selling the baby name rights for money, a lot of money. It says red, but I haven't gotten a statement back yet.
3: Maybe she's drawn up a contract.
1: I said $250K for DraftKings Hand. Who says no? So,
3: I mean,
1: I'm waiting for a statement back from the Home Office.
2: I was trying to find a way to fit in Handy Helper.
1: Somebody suggested Hamburger Helper.
2: Yeah. That doesn't have hand in it.
1: Yeah, but the icon it's, is the glove.
2: Is a hand, yeah.
1: It's the glove. Hold on to bubbles. It's bubbling. I might get a yes or a no here soon.
2: I have a feeling.
1: You have a feeling?
2: Which way it's going to go.
1: She said, okay, here's what she said. Would consider for middle name. I don't know. I think what that really tells me is that the door is cracked open. And if some company made the right offer, we could have young Polymarket joining the family. We could have little Kalshi. John in Lawrenceburg said MS Now hand. Oh,
3: I don't think they could afford it.
1: I would do it. It would be like, we would take it back. We would make it cool. We'd make it cool. It'd be the MS Now with a heck of a Twitter account. MS Now hand. We don't dead name. We wouldn't call the kid MSNBC. So there's that. All right, we got a lot to get to. Don't forget, Andy Ogles is joining the show at 11:05. They have campaign funds, right? Campaigns have to advertise. What if we named the baby Andy Ogles for Congress hand? You think that they would be allowed to spend on that? I don't know. I'll ask them. 10:30, Super Talk, 99.7, WT.
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1: 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What are you doing here, Chris? You're the night guy. You usually do 9 to noon. I know. 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Hey, how are you? My name is Chris Hand. 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
2: 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I'm saying get some help with your water, betterwater.com.
1: Oh, yeah, you got to get some help, betterwater.com. I thought that was towards me. Like, that's harsh. I just thought it was funny again. I don't know. 615-737-9986 if you want to join the show. A lot of people waiting to chime in. Now, let's go to our favorite Hebrew in Smyrna. What's up, Dave? How are you, sir?
8: Shalom and Mazel Tov on the new addition to the family.
1: Thank you, sir. Appreciate you.
8: I have come up with a brilliant masterstroke to solve your naming rights problem and win the culture war in one fell
1: swoop. Oh, let's go. I'm here for it. What do you got?
8: TikTok hand.
1: All right. Listen.
8: What better way to defeat the most insidious PSYOP social media app run by our biggest adversary than by selling the naming rights to your kid and turning it around on them?
1: I would even settle for the parent company. I'd call the kid ByteDance if you needed me to.
8: I mean, there you go. And if that fails, there's always DraftKings, and then you can call DK Metcalf from the Steelers.
1: Yep.
8: And you can say, look, we'll call him DK and you can get a cut. And see, I mean,
1: there's a lot of money to be made here, Dave, and I don't want to leave anything on the table, you know.
8: There are endless possibilities.
1: But I gotta start opening these calls, you know. I gotta get an agent or something because we only have a limited time for negotiations.
8: That's right. The window is closing.
1: Yeah, exactly. You wanted to talk about mind control? Tell me what your thoughts are on mind control.
8: Well, I think.
1: Do you think the CIA would let me name the kid MK Ultra?
8: Ooh, I like that. I mean, as long as you don't have to, you know, feed the kid acid or anything. that probably wouldn't end well, and I don't think the wife would approve.
1: No, I don't. I think that's where she would draw the line.
8: Yeah, I'm going to go with no on that. But no, I should refer, not necessarily mind control, but the PSYOP type stuff. It has been going on for years. If you look at, you know, the anti-war protesters from Vietnam, a lot of those guys, especially the SDS and the Weather Underground, they were funded by the KGB. They were instructed in insurgency tactics by the KGB. And two of those people went on to write curriculum for education departments in colleges across the country, Bill Ayers and Bernadine Dorn. I mean, those two people literally write curriculum that are in education departments in universities across this country.
1: Yeah.
8: So, I mean, you're indoctrinating the indoctrinators. I mean, it's literally bottom up, top down. And, you know, obviously when the Soviet Union went kaput, the Chinese, who are masters at playing the long game, just evolved the playbook and play it better.
1: Yeah, no, I mean, you're absolutely right. And it's one of the reasons why, like, you got to get your kids out of public schools and you got to get them into homeschooling. Education was the first thing captured in this war.
8: Yeah, yeah. I mean, you know, when you and you know, I'll end with this because I know you got a lot of callers, but, you know, just to show how little history people know, something that I didn't even know until 2010, in honor of our 250th birthday, there's a guy named Chaim Salman. He was a Jew, and he was, along with Robert Morris, one of the founders or funders of the revolution during Valley Forge. He helped raise money that kept that army fed. He has a, there's a monument to him in Philadelphia, but he's considered like one of the tangential founders, but he was the only Jew in the entire group.
1: Interesting. Well, hey man, I appreciate the info as always.
8: So happy birthday, America. And, congratulations again. And, y'all take it easy.
1: Thank you, sir. I appreciate you, man. That's our favorite Hebrew. Dave in Smyrna. Let's go to Michael, south of the borough. What's up, Mike? How are you?
9: Hey, man. Hey, Chris, Pop-Tart hand.
1: what's up?
9: Might won't go over. You know.
1: Hey, listen, for the right price, I would call the baby Eggo waffles if I needed to.
9: There you go. Yeah. All right, about the drones. Okay, about a month ago, Chattanooga announced they were going to have 500 drones.
1: Like a drone show, yeah. In lieu of fireworks?
9: Yeah, no, and the fireworks, just like Nashville's doing. But Nashville wants to put 1,000 up there. Well, when it happened in Chattanooga, it wasn't long after the big scare where they caught all those people wanting to run into buildings. And my wife and I said, right, 500 more? What if somebody slipped something in there? And now Nashville says they want 1,000 drones. I just... posing a question or a statement, you know, you can run with it or whatever, but that's all. Just a thought.
1: So your thought is, what if the drones start exploding on people?
9: Or what if somebody slipped some in that weren't authorized to be in there? Yeah.
1: Yeah. I mean, listen, crazier things have happened. We did see some people climb to the top of the Empire State Building yesterday. So it's like weird things are not out of the realm of possibility. I saw somebody online yesterday and their comment was like, thank goodness they just hung a banner. What if they started throwing bombs? I was like, yeah. Yeah, that's crazy. I don't know. I don't know if the drones are going to, if anybody would slip in a exploding drone with the other drones. I don't know. Maybe, probably, I guess it's within the realm of possibilities. I've never seen a drone show. Have you ever seen a drone show? I feel like it's like, it could be cool. I don't know if it would replace the awesomeness of fireworks. Could be cool. Let's go to Mike in Portland. What's up, Mike?
10: Hi, Chris. How's it going?
1: Good, man. How are you?
10: Could you send that water company up here? It seems we got some male frogs that are playing leapfrog and give up after the first step.
1: Oh my gosh, I'm so sorry to hear that. Yes, we can get better water up to you ASAP. These guys are very, very fast.
10: All right. but Chris, I've got an idea for if you have a son, the name.
1: Okay, tell me.
10: First name Red, middle name Wright.
1: Red right hand. All right.
10: There you go.
1: I like it. Thanks, Mike. I appreciate you. Let's go to Dylan. What's up, man? How are you?
11: Hey, how many times a day is Trump stumping that Natalie Harp? I think it's a bunch of times. What do you think, Chris?
1: You got to fill me in. This is our seminar caller. Happy 250th birthday of America. I'm gonna allow you to continue. Who is Natalie Harp?
11: You have a news show, yet you don't follow the news. That's pretty pathetic. You know who Natalie Harp is. The Enlighten, human printer?
1: Enlighten me.
11: The young blonde that follows Donnie around printing up reports and social media postings that he would like.
1: Oh, wow. So what's your comment? Your comment is that
11: rumor is he,
1: Donald Trump rumor is sleeping with some young blonde?
11: Yeah, I mean, Melania must be so upset. Isn't that a violation of their contract?
1: Oh, yeah, dude. She must be furious. I'm stunned. I'm stunned that you broke this news. Can you, Mason, can you hit the breaking news sounder for me? Our seminar caller has just hit us with some absolutely stunning, shocking, breaking news. We need the sounder. Oh, there's a social media employee with blonde hair and blue eyes, and apparently Donald Trump is sleeping with her. And I'm sure that he would only sleep with a blonde-haired, blue-eyed Aryan princess because he's an evil, racist bigot. It's got to be true because the Republican from New Jersey told us. Thanks. Thank you. All right. That was great. I love that. Did I go too far when I said Aryan princess?
12: No, that was great. That was great. I'm very new at this phone thing, but I hope everybody appreciated that phone call.
1: He's a Gen Z producer. He only knows how to text. So, sorry. I'm here for it. I don't care. I thought it was funny. Maybe I shouldn't have said Aryan princess, but I thought it was funnier.
12: It was hilarious. No, it's very funny.
1: She's blonde haired and blue eyes. Obviously, that Nazi wanted that Aryan princess.
12: Is that not how people address, like, I say Aryan all the time. Is that not, like, is that not politically correct?
1: I don't know. I don't know if it's politically correct. I just know that it was really reserved for Germans and Japanese.
12: I mean, maybe, but like, I just feel like that's just the term used for that, right? Like, what does it actually mean? Like, is there like a real definition for it?
1: I don't know. I don't think I've ever Googled Aryan.
12: I will probably now. Be just let a me, picture of a ton I'll, of I'll gone Google blue-eyed people.
1: I'll Google it on the work computer.
12: Like, I have a nephew, and I call him my Aryan nephew all the time because, you know, I'm a brown individual, but my brother's white, and I have a nephew with blonde hair and lighter eyes.
1: It says, Aryan originally comes from the ancient Indo-Iranian term for noble. It is a historical self-designation of the ancestors of modern Iranian and Indo-Aryan peoples. Today, historians emphasize its roots as a cultural and linguistic label rather than a biological one. I'm not a biologist.
12: I mean, you're probably a better biologist than most leftists.
1: All right. Oh, hold on. Hold the phone.
12: Holding.
1: Says here that there was a racist redefinition.
12: Okay, let's read the racist definition.
1: In the 20th century, Nazi ideology and other extremist groups twisted this concept to signify an alleged superior Caucasian or Nordic race. Today, scholars completely reject the pseudoscientific Aryan race theory. Outside of the historical and linguistic context, the term is primarily used by modern white supremacist groups to signal racist ideologies.
12: Dude, that's I guess that may or may not be how I use it. It's I don't know. It's like I don't necessarily mean it as superior, but I guess if they want to say that I'm me, a Brazilian brown individual is using it that way, then said, I mean, I won't reject it.
1: I may or may not use it that way. This is why we got Gabe on the team.
12: Dude, and I can get away with it a little bit because, you know, my dad's black and, you know, both my parents are immigrants, so it's
1: let's go. It's great. We have the pass. 10:51 is Super Talk 99.7 WTN.
13: 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Opinions you can challenge. 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
15: You might want to think twice about piling on that chili on your hot dog this 4th of July.
1: No, Ken, I'm going to stop you right there.
15: Why?
1: This is America, okay?
15: Oh, wait till I tell you why, Brother Chris.
1: Oh, don't ruin it for me.
15: I'm not saying you have to.
1: I need my hot dog sauce, Ken.
15: Yeah?
1: I'm gonna be intentionally avoiding your newscast.
15: No, you need to hear it. It's going to be really good.
1: Ken, why are you going to do this? It's America's birthday. Couldn't you just wait till Monday to see massive diarrhea outbreak in the United States? Couldn't you save the story for Monday for us, Ken?
15: Well, see, that's the beauty of America. You've got a choice.
1: It's true.
15: You might want to get the double ply, by the way, on your way out the store.
1: As for me and my house, we choose diarrhea. That's Ken Weaver in the newsroom, ladies and gentlemen. We got headlines on the way in less than 3 minutes. Don't you love Ken Weaver? Everybody loves Ken Weaver. We got a lot to go on. We got Andy Ogles joining the show here in about 10-ish minutes, a little less. We're going to talk to him about all the stuff that he's working on. And he's got the Remigration Act, and he's working on legislation to make sure that them pregnant ladies, they're not allowed in the country anymore. I'm here for it. We're going to talk to him about it. It's been a while since Andy Ogles has been on the show, so we'll talk about all the things. I'm also interested if his campaign for Congress would have $250,000 for some baby naming rights. It would get some headlines. I'm going to offer it to the congressman first. First right of refusal. Andy Ogles for Congress hand. That's what we're going to. Hey, highest bidder. The window of opportunity is closing. So, DraftKings hand, Kalshi hand, Hamburger Helper hand.
15: I like backhand.
1: Well, I just have to find a company with that name that's willing to pay me $250,000.
15: Oh, yeah, that's right.
1: That's the key. I'm not just going to do it for fun.
15: That's right, Brother Chris.
1: I'm going to do it for money.
15: We're going to get paid.
1: I'm going to do it for money.
15: Yes, sir.
1: Dad, why did you name me DraftKings? Well... Here's
2: well,
1: the
2: DK,
1: thing.
2: Let me tell you.
1: Sit down, DK. your dad was a whore for money. And he talked your mom into a lot of things, clearly. We're excited. I got a lot of texters sending in some good ones. Brad just said, I guess chili dog hand is out for the right amount of money.
15: Hey, that's right, man.
1: Apparently they're going to need to spend some money to rehab their image after this weekend. At least that's what Ken is going to let us know in the headlines.
15: Yes, sir.
1: Fun fact, per capita, you are more likely to die of diarrhea in India than you are of a firearm in America.
15: Well, now that's true.
1: I learned that.
15: Or one of those cruise ships.
1: It's true. Floating prisons, we like to call them.
15: Yes, sir.
1: Andy Ogles is joining the show next. Ken Weaver with the headlines on Supertalk 99.7 WTN right now. It's 11:36 on Supertalk 99.7 WTN. My name is Chris Hand. The show is brought to you by Better Water LLC. You can listen to us pretty much anywhere. iHeartRadio, TuneIn, the FM dial, Radio Classic. You can also watch the show. Rumble and YouTube are the big ones. The chat is always unhinged, and you are always welcome to join in on that. 615-737-9986 is the phone number. We're gearing up. We're gearing up. We're giddy. We're downright giddy. America's birthday is on deck. Hot dogs with chili will be served because we're about freedom, and that's what we do. We got Ken Weaver in the newsroom, Mason Fleming and Gabe Victel producing. Gabe, you know, this is like your first week here. What's more stressful, doing this job or doing your other job where you're at pride festivals or having bombs thrown at you by Muslim terrorists?
12: You know, it depends on...
1: Okay. Fair. That's fair.
12: Well, only because I'm so used to... You know, flights, crazy people, hearing insane people, danger, that it's like second nature. You know, I get the adrenaline rush every time, which I wouldn't call myself an adrenaline junkie, but you could maybe categorize me as that now. And this is new, so I don't want to mess up. So I am nervous, but would I'd it, probably would say
1: it,
12: the other ones.
1: Would it help if Mason brought in some pepper spray next week, as kind of like a bit of a threat?
12: Yeah, if he brought in mace and then also wore like a banana hammock, that would be exactly like my other job.
1: Okay. I think he has one of those lying around, so.
12: Yeah, I'm sure.
1: That's a mental picture that
12: if
1: everybody...
12: not, he can borrow one of yours.
1: Oh. Play the lightning round music.
16: It's the lightning round with Chris Hand. With Chris Hand.
1: We do it every day at this time. All the stories that we wouldn't get a chance to get to or wouldn't fill a whole segment, and we talk about them here. We like to call it the lightning round. First story in the lightning round. It's, you know, listen, dirty commies do what dirty commies do, but I think this might be the most dirty commie thing I've ever seen. Ugandan mayor Zoran Mamdani, he's got a new thing because the city in New York, their power grid can't handle what's going on during a heat wave. And he's asking every single New Yorker to increase their thermostat to 78 degrees. This may be one of my least favorite things of all time. And it happens here too. They say, please, please don't crank your AC. It's too hot outside. And I always think to myself, that's exactly what the AC is for. To make my home comfortable because it's so hot outside. That sounds a lot more like a you problem than a me problem, because there should be other forms of energy that you guys are harnessing, i.e. nuclear, where we wouldn't have these issues anymore, yet you guys don't seem to want to update anything. And I guess it's not necessarily just a Zoran Mamdani thing. This is a government writ large thing. But anytime somebody tells me, please, it's too hot out, can you make your home a little more sweaty? I think to myself, no, I'm going to actually go the opposite direction. I will be setting my thermostat at 39 degrees, and I will be wearing a parka indoors because freedom. Thank you for your attention to this matter. That's what we do. And I suggest that you do the same. Don't fall for the 78 degree thermostat.
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19: From ABC News, I'm Dave Packer. President Trump flew to South Dakota Friday to deliver a speech beneath Mount Rushmore in celebration of America's 250th birthday. The monument featuring Presidents George Washington, Thomas Jefferson, Abraham Lincoln, and Teddy Roosevelt, Trump saying, those four men are most responsible for the nation reaching this milestone.
20: We stand beneath the monument of these heroes, a true group of unbelievable people. And we rededicate ourselves to being a nation as big, bold, noble, and as great as these American giants.
19: And 4th of July celebrations across America.
21: In New York City, the iconic Times Square ball dropping in July for the first time in its history to mark the big birthday. The ball dropping at midnight in every U.S. time zone. And in the water along Manhattan, tall ships sailing down the East River ahead of a major maritime celebration this weekend. Large crowds expected to gather on the city's waterfront.
19: ABC's Rena Roy. The heat across much of the country putting a damper on some celebrations. In Washington, D.C., America's Independence Day parade, which was scheduled for 10 a.m. July 4th, downtown Washington, canceled by organizers due to the extreme heat in the district. A federal appeals court cleared the way for the Trump administration to immediately replace the slavery exhibit at the president's house on Philadelphia's Independence Mall. The city of Philadelphia immediately appealed. ABC's Stephen Portnoy has more.
22: The panel of the Third Circuit, which is based in Philadelphia, says the new panels that would go up are full of historical context and acknowledge the evil of slavery.
19: President Trump Friday said that the U.S. Treasury would begin accepting donations of publicly traded stock to help support Trump accounts, the tax-advantaged savings account for children that he named for himself. Taylor Swift, Travis Kelce, married Friday at Madison Square Garden. You're listening to ABC News.
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19: The last round of U.S.-Iranian peace talks ended Thursday with what Pakistan calls positive progress. U.N. Ambassador Mike Walls telling ABC News that President Trump continues to give diplomacy a chance.
4: When the Iranians know that the alternative is going back to conflict, one can only hope they'll see reason, live up to their commitments, not just the United States, but to the United Nations, to walk away from this obsession with obtaining a nuclear weapon.
19: 6 days of funeral events are underway in Iran for former Supreme Leader Ali Khamenei, who was killed by a U.S. strike at the start of the war. New York City Mayor Zoran Mamdani marking America's 250th birthday.
23: Patriotism is every act of righteous dissent, said Mamdani in remarks Friday, disputing.
24: Some who respond to those who ask for more from America with a simple refrain. Love it or leave it.
23: Mamdani mentioning the term American exceptionalism.
24: America is exceptional because here, nothing is fixed into place. The frontier may be closed, we may have walked on the moon, but the work of fulfilling the values first enshrined in the Declaration of Independence, that work endures.
23: And it belongs to us all, said New York's mayor.
19: ABC's Chuck Sievertson. The international governing body for chess has suspended former world champion Vladimir Kramnik for at least a year after he leveled unproven allegations of cheating against fellow players. A swimmer at New York's Jones Beach was bitten on the foot by a suspected shark. They were taken to the hospital. Dave Packer, ABC News.
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6: Hey, normally you hear me, Chad Benson, from noon to 3 daily. And you may miss some stuff, so you know what? Shame on you. And here's some what you've missed this week right here on Super Talk 99.7.
7: Yeah.
8: It's hot outside, everybody. We're going to keep you abreast of the situation, but it is hot. Ken has warned you, continue to warn you throughout the day. Triple digits, not feels like. All right, we're past the feels like. We're not even, as somebody said earlier, we've passed ass a long time. We're just now in swamp. That's where we're living. So
9: this is unprecedented in the entire history of the world.
8: Yes. TVA said, we got it covered. We don't expect any kind of rolling blackouts.
9: NES said,
8: don't worry, we got you.
9: Oh, we'll hope we get it right this time.
8: We got you. TVA, NES, NSA, CIA, ABC, all of them said, we're good to go. Keep it cool. And now this is something we should be paying attention to. So we talk about the data centers and we know what's going on there. And again, I am not anti-data center. I'm pro-zoo and pro-data center. That being said, what happens if there is going to be so much, and I'm talking about a ton, because as much as they all want to talk about how, well, we're eventually going to be our own power station and blah, blah, that's going to take time, right? And people recognize that. So just out of curiosity, what happens if there has to be rolling blackouts? Which you hope there's not, but let's just say there is. Do they also face the rolling blackout? Because in a lot of parts of the country, in the fine print, it says, you guys are at the top of the list of people who we don't touch.
9: Sure, Marsha Blackburn wouldn't have to suffer a rolling blackout.
8: No. She's probably got a backup generator and stuff like that.
9: Oh, no. Not at all. She knows people at NES that will guarantee that her power stays on. Or if it does go out, she's first to attend.
8: She's got the numbers, right? She knows. Yeah. You don't want the governor in waiting to have to wait, if you will.
25: Nashville Mayor Freddie O'Connell says his administration is looking to take the land that's supposed to be a potential data center near the zoo. Mayor O'Connell says his office is filing a condemnation legislation for that land near the zoo, which means Metro government is trying to use its eminent domain powers to take private property for public use. The mayor's office says Metro has a legitimate need for the property. There's been massive public concern over DC blocks turning the land into a data center campus because of the potential noise and environmental impacts.
8: I like how they say campus. Like there's going to be a bunch of kids going to school there.
9: If they have a legitimate need or reason to take the land, why is it just now happening?
8: Because they have a legitimate need because they're looking around and realizing everybody's pissed and the need is to try to save your ass.
9: That's just, I mean, obviously that's not, I mean, we're being facetious, but if you can't show a need has existed for a while and you're just now getting around to taking action on it, then what you're doing is lying to the Nashville community and trying to solve a problem through force and coercion.
8: Yeah, that's it. See, this is my take is they don't really want to take it. They just don't want them to have it. And the only reason they don't want them to have it is because now that everybody knows they have it and everybody's pissed about the fact that they have it, they've all looked inside themselves and thought, uh-oh. And do you guys remember the big issues in Utah with their big one in that little community? I'm going to tell you guys what's happened since then and let you guys know that this isn't going the way that people thought it was going to go. So two of the Box Elder County commissioners who voted to approve the projects lost their reelection bids in a place where they pretty much won almost a shutout. Like that's how. Oh, and one of the most powerful political machines in there, Utah's longest serving Senate president, Stuart Adams from Layton, was blown out after becoming the face of the data center. And they're looking around and they're thinking, uh-oh, this isn't good. And again, I'm pro data center. But I'm, and I continue to ask the question too, why there? But like, you know, like Bell saying, first of all, if you're going to go with eminent domain, so what do we hope? Are we going to move another railroad track next to it? Because that way we can get through the Pacific? I don't get it. And why now? And everything they're doing, by all accounts, DC blocks, who are not, they're not leaving. They don't care what people have to say. They recognize that. They recognize, look, some places you're going to be able to go in and maybe make people feel okay about certain things, maybe. And in other places, you're going to be the villain, and no matter what you do or say, you're always going to be the villain. So you just play the villain role. They came out here. They went to that thing. They said, look, we've already signed the contract. It's ours. We're moving in. You guys can't stop us. And then Freddie can go, I'm going to do it. Freddie's whole thing is, I think he wants to delay. Delay. Make it so it's so annoying and so frustrating that people just go, screw it, we're moving somewhere else. And then watch. They won't do eminent domain then if they decide to move. Which isn't shows you.
9: Isn't that kind of the thing that he's been doing with the Nashville Motor Speedway?
8: I think there's a portion of that. It's
9: delay,
8: it's
9: delay, delay.
8: Yeah. It's bluffing.
9: And license plate readers. Delay, delay, delay. Oh,
8: license plate readers. Don't get me started on license plate readers. We have enough data going out. But.
9: Oh, it sounds like you don't trust government.
8: I do not trust government. Ugh. I do not. I trust that they get our data, a lot of it. And I trust that they do that. But I don't trust what they do with it. I don't think they trust what they do with it.
9: Government just wants to help you.
8: That's all they're there for.
9: That's really a lie.
8: And the more of it there is, the better it is for all of us, except for we want small coverage. So I think the data center is, it's important. AI's not going anywhere. China, at certain places, is kicking our butts. We're focusing a lot of our stuff into the world of, you know, the technology that's going to fight the future wars. But we've got to have this. We have land. Why there? I mean, that's what I'm trying to figure out. Like, why this? I don't know. And if I'm Freddie, here's the thing. What are you looking to do? Okay, well, what's the happy medium? Where can we find you something somewhere that could work for the both of us and I can look like a hero? Because as Bell said, the delay tactic, but you're going to use eminent domain. Why have you just decided to do it now? Were you looking at that property for the last several years going, man, we really need that property for something?
9: Don't know what, but something.
8: Something. No, you weren't. So if you're going to try to go through it, and let's just say DC Block says, screw you chumps, we're leaving. We're going somewhere else. And they bounce. Okay. Now what? What do you bet? Like I said, they decide, well, we don't need eminent domain now. And then you're stuck in a lawsuit. Because here's the thing. If they do try to do that and there is a lawsuit, we know where this is going. Because Trump and this administration and throughout have been extremely, extremely positive towards AI. And so I don't think you're going to find a judge that's going to, down the road. I mean, you might find one that'll stop it for now or uphold it or agree with Freddie, but eventually you're going to end up losing that. If indeed, but if the goal is to just delay, delay, delay, frustrate, well then, you know, maybe he's onto something. We'll see. We will see. Hot out there today, kids. And we talk about that because as we've been warning you, your dogs, your cats, your anything outside of reptiles. And by the way, for those of you guys who don't know, like I've raised massive lizards in my day. Extreme heat for a long period of time will kill your animal.
9: If they were actually just wild animals out in the field somewhere, what would be their defense mechanism against the heat?
8: They're for big lizards, they're going to get too near. Well, it depends on some of them. They're going to try to find some sort of shade. But for others, they'll burrow because it's cooler, you know. But for some, you know, some animals,
9: well, the water, like the water monitors, they just try to find water and stay cool.
8: Yeah, water monitors. They live in. They're all over Southeast Asia. It's weird, man. You go to their parks in Southeast Asia, like we have alligators. They've got these giant monitor lizards just swim right by you and wander up to your picnic, which is hilarious.
9: Until they let the saltwater crocodile out of its pen.
8: Was it American Croc who took that lady or that guy the other day? Was it American Croc? And then the lady that got attacked in Florida, they caught two alligators, one 13 feet, one 14 feet.
9: They ripped her apart.
8: Took her arms immediately. She died. They said she died inside of the ambulance.
9: Was she looking for selfie?
8: No, I don't think she was, but she was. If you walk by a giant sign that has animals that may kill you, and it's Florida, just know every body of water has something in it that can eat you.
2: Yeah. I saw where they were swimming.
8: Yes.
2: Not smart.
8: No, it wasn't.
2: I mean, and I don't mean any, you know, I don't mean to disparage this poor woman and her loved ones, but my goodness.
8: It there are just some places you look and go, if I was in central casting and I needed a place where there could be an alligator or a crocodile,
2: right,
8: this might be the place.
2: Right.
8: And even her friends warned her,

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1: Massive. Wow, they gave me a canoe and told me no. People, if a shark is attacking your friend, a lot of people, first thing you want to bounce, but then you think, okay, it's a shark. How good of a friend is he? That's always number one, right? It's like, oh, it's Jim. I don't, he wants me to help him move next weekend. But the sharks tend to bite you and go, oh, crap. I am so sorry.
2: That's not what I wanted.
1: Crocodiles will bite you and go, oh, you brought a buddy? Isn't this funny? Yeah, that thing was massive.
2: I'm not hungry enough for him right now, but I'll kill him and stuff him under a log for later.
1: Yeah, but the alligators, those are, it's like, it's the leather version of polar bears. You just don't. There are certain areas you don't go, and that was one of them. And again, like you said, it would not to make fun of it, but they're just, I'm begging you guys. I know some of you are going to go to Florida for vacation. Stay out of the water, even the pools. They used to tell you that in Florida. Check the pool in the morning before you jump in.
2: There was a young boy that was killed inside Disney World.
1: Yeah.
2: And they by an alligator, and it led to them going through and removing over 490 alligators from the park. And if you walk through the park, on average, you might see a couple, but you would never know there was almost 500 in there.
1: Yeah. Well, and the thing about that is I'm surprised in some of these areas there isn't more attacks, because they were talking about how long it took them to react to and remove the alligators out of that pond, because that happened a while ago. So, and here's the thing. By the time that you've removed those 500, within a couple weeks, more will have moved in. And they reproduce, and they've laid eggs, and then all of a sudden it's too late. And in places like that, outside of big bass and a couple other big fish, for a while, they have no predators outside of humans. But just be careful out there. Coming up, a little hot take Tuesday. Hot take, got some of your text messages about the data center. Again, the data center. I am all about the data centers. I just think that you need to read the fine print, and there are better places, I think, to put certain things. But this whole grab of eminent domain, I feel like, is a little bit more of a delay tactic than the actual thing that they're saying it is. Chad Benson Show, Super Talk 99.7.
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3: Oh, God, I hope it's not cricket. Is somebody trying to steal my prepaid hours? Are you kidding me? Don't do it.
4: Hot take, hot take, hot take Tuesday.
3: Well, hot take Tuesday.
4: Hot take. 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
3: What you got for us, young Bell?
5: If we're sitting on my couch and we're watching a movie and you start asking me questions, I'm going to throw you out the window. I haven't watched the movie either. I don't know what's coming up. If you need to go to the bathroom, I'll hit pause. You come back and ask me what's happened. I'll say nothing because it's on pause, dummy.
3: You know what questions are asking, Bell? Are you going to release me?
5: The answer is no.
3: No, we're friends. We're watching this movie.
5: Friends?
3: I promise I won't tell anybody.
5: Well, that is true. I usually do have to kidnap my friends to get them to come over.
3: That's okay.
6: Are you going to release me? I'm so scared.
5: Not today.
3: Maybe if you're quiet enough when we get through this movie, maybe I will release you. What did somebody send earlier that a comic said when somebody said the same thing you said? And that person goes, did I get here before you? As if to say,
5: I've heard that joke and I can't remember who it was from.
3: So now if you're in a movie theater and you have to go to the bathroom, you can't pause it off. So you run and you come back and your buddy should say, dude, you didn't miss anything. That's it.
5: But what I would say is, why the hell are we in a movie theater?
3: That's right. It's a solid thing to say.
7: That's why you got to be careful getting them big old Cokes.
3: Oh, I know. That's why you got to get a movie catheter.
5: Fair point. Fair point.
3: Have you ever worn Regal diapers?
5: That's a whole new business model for them.
7: They should do that.
3: They should totally do that. We want you to eat a lot and drink a lot. That's why we got you the giant bladder buster.
7: However, take your diapers home.
3: After, like the 3D when you leave and you have to put them in that thing. You got to do the same thing. Got to do the same thing. What do you have for us, Cam?
7: Well, the designer of Nashville's downtown loop, especially the South Loop, clearly believed that driving is too easy when people know which lane they need to be in more than 3 seconds before their exit.
3: Solid. It's good.
7: You've got eastbound 24 and westbound 40 merging, and a lot of those cats have to get to southbound 65, so they're trying to get to the left. While a lot of people on westbound 40 are trying to get to the right because they've got to go a different direction, and you have very little time to make that decision.
3: Yes.
7: And today, something happened to me today that brought me this idea. I got a little aggravated with a guy in an RV, a guy from Colorado, very nice RV. The man looked like...
3: Don't know about the man, but the RV was nice.
7: I get it. I understand. But what was happening is he was in the middle lane. I was in the left lane. I started signaling before I even got to the loop behind, in front of this guy. And he's behind me. I've got room. I start going over into the center lane. Well, then a tractor trailer from the right lane is coming into the center lane at the same time. So I tap my brakes a little bit to give him time to get over, and then Colorado driver's upset with me. And yeah. I get it, because he's probably thinking, too, what a stupid idea.
3: Yes. Yeah. Well, it's so many. It's not just there. You know this. The lanes disappear, and there's no warning. In a lot of other states, they tell you, you know, a mile from now, you're going to have to merge to the left.
7: Right.
3: Here, it's like, guess what? It ended. So there's that. So have fun. So that person's not parked. You ran into him. Why? Because he also ran into somebody, because we got rid of the lane. I feel it's when I drive around here, and I try not to drive much because it's insane.
7: I don't blame you.
3: But I get on these things, and it doesn't matter where I'm going. You're 24, 65, 40. It doesn't matter where. I feel like every time is an adventure. Every time is going to be completely different. And I've never seen an area, you know, especially right downtown where everything merges kind of all together, where it's a guessing game.
7: Yeah.
3: It is. Why are we slowing down? Okay, don't know. Oh, by the way, what happened to the lane I was just in? Just gone. Just doesn't exist. Used to. It was there. Nobody told me it wasn't going to exist.
7: Right. One thing I'll give Atlanta, you don't have people crisscrossing.
3: No.
7: They're getting onto the interstate from one direction.
5: You know,
7: the left or the right.
5: The tollway in Atlanta ends up at one direction being five lanes. When it comes time to exit onto the interstate, it's two.
7: Yeah.
3: Yeah.
5: It's like, that's just insane. It takes a government to make a mistake that bad.
3: Well, trust me. And, you know, like places like Atlanta and here in Nashville and quite frankly, big metropolitan cities where people want to go. When they built these things 50 years ago, they didn't. What you have to account for is, hey, what if our state sucks? We don't want to make it too big. Right. These thoroughfares, these motorways, these highways and byways. What if our state's good? We've got to be able to figure out what to do from there.
7: Accommodate.
3: Yeah. And they struggle with that. They struggle. Maybe we should do some eminent domain for that, sir.
7: Oh, there you go. Yeah.
3: Finally, for me. Look, I know you love your Miata. We all do. Your Fiero's nice. But Fiero. What's up, ladies? It's a Fiero. I pretty much have it paid for. if you're a grown person, if you're a young person, a blind person, no arm person, if you're a person from the past, and I do mean you actually still are there, and you have an alarm on your car, you are the only one that has an alarm on your car. And when your car alarm goes off and you think, I'm not bothered. I am bothered. As is everybody else. Because we have the car alarm, right? You know,
5: And you do eventually hit the point where you're like, if I'm going to have to hear this, it's going to be because I knocked a window out.
3: Yes, yes. Because we've had three go off in the last week.
7: Oh, man.
3: And I'm telling you this, the thing, one, late at night, but two, while my show was going on. And luckily, the only thing that goes over the air is my cat, who likes to get up in front of the microphone and say, what's up, ladies? How you doing? I'm a cat. But what drives me crazy is, you know you have an alarm. You know what your alarm sounds like. So go figure out what's going on and turn the damn thing off.
5: It very well could be me knocking your window out.
3: Could be. It could be. Although last hour we did talk about the club. I got a lot of shout out for that. You guys remember the club?
7: I remember that, man.
3: That's right.
5: Only the ones that I used to get sandwiches.
3: You don't remember the club? It was this bar thing. Yeah, it was fantastic. Nobody would steal your car.
7: Yeah, they couldn't drive it.
3: No, they couldn't. The club. And then they found out, hey, guys, did we make different keys for every one of these? It's just one key fits all. Oh, Lord. Just stop it, okay? Again, we love your 280ZX. It's going to be awesome. 280, what was the one that? Datsun. Remember the Datsun where you could take the glass off the roof?
5: Yeah, what was
7: I remember the Datsun. I didn't know you could take the glass.
3: Yeah, the glass off the little sports car they had. Was that a Z? It wasn't a Celica. Those were awesome too, by the way. My aunt had a Celica. I thought she's pretty much
7: They had ashtrays.
5: 280ZX.
3: Yeah, the ZX, man. If you could take that off, Mike, or if you've got a 280ZX and you want to have an alarm, right on. I'm with you in your members only jacket. Outside of that, turn your damn alarm off. Coming up, talk a little World Cup. We'll talk about SCOTUS. I don't know if you guys are aware of this. There was some stuff that happened today. There's a kerfuffle going on. Maybe we discuss that. Maybe we don't. You don't know because they don't know. Chad Benson Show, Super Talk 99.7.
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2: Hey, what's up? It's me, Chad Benson. Normally, I'm here from noon to three. But right now, we're going to bring you a few highlights from this week right here on Super Talk 99.7.
8: And now up steps Ismail Saibari. A Dutch champion at PSG, the Dutch League's Player of the Year, can send the Dutch out of the World Cup sooner than at any other tournament in their history. Ismail Saibari can win the penalty shootout for Morocco with this kick. Yes!
3: Bye, Dutch. So the Germans lost yesterday to Paraguay.
7: Yeah.
3: The Dutch are out, and right now Norway and the Ivory Coast, or Cote d'Ivory, are tied at one in the second half.
5: If Germany loses to Argentina, isn't that kind of like losing to yourself?
3: Yeah. But this is Paraguay, but kind of Argentina. It's a little bit the same. Man, well, I was showing, so there's this, watching German people freak out over the loss in German is great because every fifth word is an American, is an English cuss word. They were like, that's a fassa fassa, bleep, fassa fassa. And I'm like, I know what that is. I see that. The bleep in Paraguay, bleep, bleep, bleep. It was hilarious. It was, oh, Lord.
7: Didn't this break a long streak of Germany making it to the 16?
3: Yep. Yeah. Germany. Not only Germany, but the Dutch have never gone out this early.
7: Oh, wow.
3: Ever. Ever. The Dutch are one of those things. If you're making the tournament, we're probably going to get to the quarters, if not the semis. And the mathematician guy who has picked the last three World Cups picked the Dutch to win the whole thing. And as I like to tell everybody, oh, my God, they have to play the games.
7: They do have to play the games.
3: That is the thing. Now, you've got this game on here, but in a little while, France takes on Sweden. If you're looking for an upset, that's a no. The French are going to score goals. That's what they do. They're pretty much, that's who they are. The teams, but there are some teams like the U.S., we could lose tomorrow night to Bosnia. We're not going to. Or we could go through to the quarterfinals. And at that point in time, you never know what's going to happen. You don't. The English play tomorrow. I tell you what, the English got to go. And they have to play against a team that does something that they're not very good at breaking down, which is they park the bus and they wait for you to make a mistake. And then they sprint as a full attacking force. And they get back and play defense. It could happen. We could have one of those weird things where all of the big teams are eliminated. There goes Argentina. There goes France. And it's America and Canada and Mexico against the Ivory Coast in the finals. Oh, that'd be hilarious. Oh, and tomorrow night, or it's tonight, Mexico takes on Ecuador. So here's a funny story. Ecuador and Mexico hate each other. And I'm not talking about soccer. I'm talking about the countries. Because a couple years ago, Mexico's embassy was raided by Ecuador, so they pulled out all of their people and they refused to talk to each other. So
5: why did they raid it?
3: There was somebody in there that was supposedly a whistleblower and they wanted him, so they just went in. And you don't do that because that is sovereign soil.
5: It's considered an invasion.
3: Yeah. And even though that happened not on what's her name's watch, she says she's like, we are not forgiving them. There is nothing about this that should be no chance. So I was like, oh, this could get ugly. Did you have, Ken, I know you've watched some of these games. You checked out last night. They played in Monterrey in Mexico at this stadium. It's the BBVA stadium, but I don't know what it's called for this. Mm-hmm. That stadium was the backdrop of that stadium was the most gorgeous thing I've ever seen. It looked like it. The mountains, I think the Sierra Madre's over it. Didn't look real. Jack thought it was one of those screensavers. He's like, there's no way that looks real, Dad. I'm like, it is. It's gorgeous. So,
7: interesting. Yeah. I haven't watched since it all started. So I've got to get back on that and watch me some soccer.
3: Yes. Yeah.
5: And he's on this show.
3: He is, because he's awesome and he knows what's going on. He gets it. He
5: Where's
3: understands.
5: Our tuna boat?
3: Listen, about the tuna boat, we got that.
7: Except
3: for the tuna boat. We've got this. They got this going on. Chad, the French are going to wave the white flag. Yeah, not these guys. These guys like scoring goals. There's no waving the white flag. This will be the third. There's a good chance we could see Argentina and France again.
5: When Germany tried to invade, if France had sent out their soccer team, they would have done much better.
3: Yes. If the French would have sent out this soccer team, they would have been bombed. They would have been bombed. And you know the sad thing about the Germans going home? All of the best, the English had the best chance about the English. They beat them in the World Cup final in 1966, and their famous chant is, two world wars and one World Cup. Oh, Chad, can you explain to your audience why it's not embarrassing for the player, the team, or their fans to fall around and roll around when they look like they get hit by a sniper and they get touched? You know what? It is embarrassing. That's why they've made the new rule that if you lay on the ground, they're going to bring on the sports trainer. You have to leave the field for a minute. And so part of that, though, is you'll see guys who are great and they'll try to stay on their feet and do the right thing. If they fall, they're going to get a free kick or a penalty. And doing the right thing doesn't pay off sometimes. Right. And that's frustrating.
7: It's kind of like in, you know, in college football, whenever you got guys just falling down, just, you know, to slow the offense down.
3: Yeah.
7: Oh. You got guys on defense pretending to be, you know, hurt.
3: What was that last year? Because they've changed that rule, right? Because you had guys that were totally doing that.
7: Oh, yeah. You get the team, the school is fined.
3: Yeah, that's just nuts. And it's everybody's looking for an edge, right? Like, they changed the rules for this World Cup to, you know, it used to be you'd be subbed off and you'd look around and you'd look around, like they'd be telling, hey, you're subbed, and you're looking around, where do I go off at? I've never played this game before. And oh, I got to, and they walk slowly. They shake everybody's hand. You know, it takes like 5 minutes. Now you've got 10 seconds to get off or the other guy's got to stay out for a while.
5: You know what other rule's stupid?
3: We know, offsides.
5: Offsides is stupid.
3: Yeah, we know. We get it.
7: Man, that goal that Brazil scored to beat Japan, that was a thing of beauty.
3: It was. And the Japanese, everybody, I told you guys, the Japanese, the Scots, the love of the, goal, 2-1, Norway. The ginormous guy scored, Erling Haaland, who the ladies love. But that goal they scored yesterday, I was like, how is he open that much in the box at this late stage? And the other thing is, I felt bad, man. Those Japanese fans were crushed.
7: Yeah.
3: And South Korea is doing a national inquiry to why their team failed so bad. Uruguay
5: they're making them walk home too.
3: Yeah. Uruguay wouldn't fly their team home. I mean, these people take it in a serious way. And soccer here, whether some of you out there believe it or not, it's not only is it here, it's expanding. And our league is growing, and it's going to grow in a way over the next 5 to 10 years. Because we hosted it in 94. It was an anomaly. It was neat, you know? Outside of real soccer fans, it was just neat because you were going to something that you'd never been. I mean, we were sitting in this, you know, we knew who the players were. We're sitting in the stands next to people who, you know, it was either this or Disneyland. It was exciting. It was like the Olympics. They would have gone to see biathlon if it was there. It's not that way now. It's not. So I'm pumped. Ken, let's talk about the weather. It's beautiful outside.
7: Yeah, it's gorgeous outside.
3: Okay.
7: If you love boiling,
3: yes,
7: it is gorgeous outside. Right now, we've got 93 degrees, real temperature. Humidity's 46%. Heat index is 98. So it feels like is 98. The extreme heat warning has been extended through all of Friday. Every day this week is going to reach at least 100 degrees, the real temperature. At least that's what the forecasters say. And then, of course, the feels like Thursday, that's the one where it's looking like I'm watching these weather folks on TV saying it could be as high as 114, maybe 119 in some places on Thursday.
3: Good God, man. That's disgusting. Okay, so you guys know about the swamp ass, and we're here to tell you, go get that monkey butt powder or anything else, because Chafee Chaferson, he's kind of like Elf on the Shelf, except he gets in your pants and he chafes up your thighs. You don't want that.
7: Now, swamp ass, if it goes for more than 3 days, you might want to go. You might want to go see your doctor.
3: Yeah, because after a while, you're going to get moss ass. Yes,
7: especially if it's painful, swollen, or red.
3: Oh, God. And that's real. We're not kidding.
7: And I'm not going to say the rest because it's too gross.
3: It's yeah, that's all you need to know, especially if some of you are eating out there.
5: Yeah. Don't want swamp ass if you're not a cat lover.
3: No. Because having swamp ass is one of those things where, like, you in your pants cooked fish inside of the work microwave. That's what it's like. You don't want that.
5: There's a wonderful thought.
3: If you can smell you, so can everyone else.
5: Oh. And sometimes, even if you can't smell you, everybody else can.
3: Yeah.
7: Mm-hmm. It says you got to wear loose, breathable cotton underwear and clothing.
3: Yeah. That's or
5: not wearing underwear.
3: Don't go outside. Take a tip from me, kids. Don't go outside right now. Not at this. Jack, I just talked to my son, called him during the break, and I said, because he's out doing tricks. I said, how's it going? He goes, dude, it sucks, dude. I said, thanks. I'm dad still. Appreciate that. But he goes, dad, it's gross. And I said, I know. He goes, getting out here, I'm sweating.
5: Hey, you want to come out here and live with me? Yeah. No.
7: Hey, listen to what you're supposed to avoid, boys.
3: What?
7: No heavy creams or oily products.
3: Really?
7: That can block your pores.
3: Oh, yeah, that can. You don't want that at all. I'm more of a powder guy anyways.
7: Yeah, you need the powder and breathable underwear.
3: Yeah, that's it. Be smart. Get that. Go get that cool underwear that's breathable, that's like the stretch, you know, the athletes use, that kind of stuff.
7: Yeah.
3: Get some of that stuff. You're going to be
5: just
3: fine.
5: Just don't use cocaine in your socks because then you become an addict.
3: Yeah, this time of year, if you go in my bathroom, it looks like Scarface has been there.
5: It turned Mr. What was his name on
3: Tony
5: the show?
3: Tony Montana?
5: No, on WKRP. What was
3: that? Oh, Booger. Johnny Fever?
5: No, the general manager.
7: Oh, Arthur Carlson.
5: Carlson. Yeah, he used to put the cocaine in his sock. And he's like, oh, my God, I'm addicted. I'm a junkie.
3: So true. By the way, apparently the football rule now is if a player falls down injured after the ball is set.
7: Right. Then he's got to sit out at least the next series.
3: And then there's a penalty.
7: Or next play. Mm-hmm. And then, there's a penalty.
3: Jason says, Chad, do you believe the Germany goal that was wiped away was foul? It was. No, I don't think it was. Based on the rules, it was. Do I think it's really a foul? I do not, because like everything, they protect the goalies too damn much. You could use your hands, for God's sakes, guys.
7: And they can use their fist.
3: Yes, yes.
7: I saw one guy get clocked. The goalie, the opposing player was right up on the goalie, and the goalie, punched the ball.
3: And then punched him.
7: And then punched him.
3: Last night, there's a guy that plays for the Dutch, Van Hecker. He got a black eye. Then he got just eviscerated where you could see the red stripe on the side of his head. And then, and this is all in the space of 10 minutes, a dude comes down on him with his cleats as they jump, and he falls.
7: Ooh.
3: And he stands up, and his head's just pouring blood.
7: Ooh.
3: They stapled it on the field. That was kind of cool. That was his lucky night, and his team lost. So there's that. Mm-hmm.
7: And some of the replays, though, I am seeing some good sportsmanship.
3: Oh, yes, yes. I mean, you know, that last night there, that it was, because, you know, it's 4 years. It's like the Olympics, right? It's 4 years. And for many of these guys, you know, this may be it. Your team may not make it here again. And even if your team does, doesn't mean you're going to be on the team. So 4 years from now, you know, you go and listen. They talk. There's only three of these guys were on the team 4 years ago. This is your one shot. And so, and it's one and done now. And, you know, you see a lot of guys, especially a lot of the Brazilian players yesterday, trying to calm some of the Japanese players down.
7: That was cool.
3: All right, coming up, we got stuff, more stuff, and a lot of other stuff on this Tuesday. Chad Benson, Super Talk 99.7.
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1: 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Big headlines don't stop in Washington. 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
2: Hey, what's up? It's me, Chad Benson. Normally, I'm here from noon to three. But right now, we're going to bring you a few highlights from this week right here on Super Talk 99.7.
3: Ken, I don't know if you've saw this.
7: What's
3: that? While we are getting boiled, along with about 150 other million Americans.
7: Yes, sir.
3: It snowed yesterday in Montana.
7: Yeah. That's what I'm talking about, man. That's why I had to get out of Idaho.
3: 3 feet of snow in certain areas in Idaho, Montana, and Wyoming.
7: Yeah. Yeah, we went camping one time in Idaho in August, and we were in the mountains, but I did not expect what was going to happen that night. I wake up in the middle of the night in our tent, and I can see my breath as I'm breathing. And the earlier in the day, it had been like 90 degrees there at about 5,000 feet or more. I think that was, we were about 5,000 to 6,000 feet up. And I mean, I immediately got up out of the tent and started a huge fire. My daughter, man, at the time, she only had just like this little pink pony sleeping bag she was sleeping in, which that's probably my fault. I should have known.
3: Well, yeah, but you didn't think you needed Patagonia or North Face.
7: Yeah, I didn't know I was going to need like thermal sleeping bags. Oh, man, it was terrible.
3: Yeah. It was because I follow this person, her and her husband. They're like, oh, this is our vacation here. It's almost July. It'll be July tomorrow. And yeah, if you're thinking this is fake, this is snow. Snow.
7: And it can change.
3: And
7: in
3: they,
7: Wyoming.
3: And it, like you said, they're not prepared for it. They came to have a vacation where they wear at most a light jacket at night around the fire.
7: Right. Right.
3: Oh, Lord.
7: Not enough.
3: No. Coming up, A lot of stuff to talk to. You know what starts tomorrow?
10: Tomorrow is July 1st.
3: If you guys are thinking to yourself, what's happening? Oh, that's right. THC ban goes into effect.
7: Yep. No more flower.
3: Or as Tennessee wants, we're saving you from the wood chipper.
5: Yeah, I appreciate their concern, but I'll be handling my own affairs from here on out.
3: Oh, my goodness me. Hey, good news is, guys. There you go. There he is. Pointed to everybody. Good news. That's that right there.
7: Yeah, man, some of these dispensaries that have had their own grows, wonder what they're going to do with the excess.
3: I don't know. It's going to be one of those nights where you're the last person in line at Kentucky Fried Chicken. And you're like, I give you $20 for everything you have.
7: We're going to do the right thing and burn it in the parking lot.
3: We're going to burn it at home in a bowl. I don't want anybody to see it because I feel sad. I might cry. What is, the frustration. And I do nothing. I am so teetotaler.
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14: From ABC News, I'm Dave Packer. President Trump kicking off a weekend of celebrations for America's 250th birthday with a speech at Mount Rushmore Friday night. Ahead of the trip, the White House suggested Trump could be an addition to the mountain where the faces of George Washington, Thomas Jefferson, Theodore Roosevelt, and Abraham Lincoln are etched. And Trump, ahead of the speech, posting an image of a golden, gilded Mount Rushmore with his face added. More than 180 million Americans in 28 states are under extreme heat alerts this weekend.
15: Dangerous temperatures forcing major changes to 4th of July events nationwide. In Philadelphia, where it felt like 111, officials taking the dramatic step of canceling the Independence Day parade in the city where America was born. Empty floats pulled off the streets.
16: Attention, fairgoers. The event has been postponed.
15: And in the nation's capital, the Great American State Fair postponed due to heat. First responders treating people for heat-related illnesses. Others huddling under a replica of President Trump's triumphal arch for shade.
14: ABC's Matt Rivers. Two people were killed, one hurt in a mall shooting in Dearborn, Michigan. Police Chief Issa Shaheen says a fight broke out between two groups and it escalated into gunfire.
17: It appears this was not a random act of violence. It was between two parties that knew each other here at the mall, and a fight began that escalated in gunfire. It appears that both parties had firearms.
14: Crews from around the world racing against the clock in Venezuela to find survivors of last week's back-to-back earthquakes. Emergency Response Director Rafael Velasquez Garcia says more than 38,000 to 40,000 people are still missing.
18: Right now we're in a very difficult moment because no one wants to talk about the fact that the window, the golden window that closes for search and rescue operations, starts becoming smaller and smaller as time goes by.
14: New York's newest newlyweds, Taylor Swift and Travis Kelce, tied the knot today, Friday, with a lavish wedding at Madison Square Garden. 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
14: Severe storm moving through the Chicagoland area turned deadly Friday when a boat capsized on Geneva Lake. Walworth County Undersheriff Tom Hausner.
21: Seven people were rescued from the water. Unfortunately, there was three fatalities of people who were not able to be rescued.
4: Those three people killed were children. Six adults and one child survived. Officials confirmed that all four children on board were wearing life jackets at the time of the incident. The 4th of July holiday coincides with the first anniversary of deadly flash flooding in Texas Hill Country.
6: The flood-damaged cars and buildings have been cleared away, but the emotional healing is more complicated.
22: Some people might be like, I'm ready to process immediately. Some people aren't.
6: Jocelyn Chamara Barrera is a mental health counselor in Central Texas. Events planned for the weekend in the flood zone are meant to help.
22: Sometimes that's a lot of what people need, is just being together with other folks.
6: To celebrate the nation's birthday and remember the 137 people who died in the flood of 2025. Jim Ryan, ABC News in Dallas-Fort Worth.
4: A Delta flight heading from Chicago to Atlanta had to divert to Indianapolis Friday after the pilot reported a lightning strike. Delta says the plane landed safely and has been taken out of service for evaluation. No injuries were reported. And World Cup, Egypt won its debut knockout round by beating Australia 4-2 on penalty kicks after a 1-1 draw Friday. This is Egypt's fourth World Cup. Dave Packer, ABC News.
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23: Now, it's Red Eye Radio. Gary McNamara and Eric Harley talk about everything from politics to social issues and news of the day. Whether you're up late or you're just starting your day, welcome to the show from the Relief Factor Studios. 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
7: All across America, we are Red Eye Radio. He is Eric Harley and I'm Gary McNamara. Welcome and good morning. Thanks so much for being here this morning.
5: Hi.
7: All right, here we go. You know, there was so much discussion in the minutia of what every judge wrote in the birthright citizenship debate that was going on.
5: Right.
7: But to me, it was real simple. I still haven't. This is months and months and months ago that you had Randy Barnett, who is basically a historian, faculty director of the Georgetown Center for the Constitution and co-author of the original meaning of the 14th Amendment, its letter and its spirit.
5: Yeah.
7: And in all of the mind-frying reading of the minutia the different opinions on it, nobody has been able to defeat this opinion. Once I saw this a ways back, I said, all right, what can beat this? And this is when you look at the drafters of the 14th Amendment. Okay.
5: Right.
7: You know, what were they looking at? And he wrote about this months ago in an op-ed piece. Senator Lyman Trumbull, who managed the citizenship clause in the upper chamber, explained that subject to the jurisdiction
2: meant not owing allegiance to anybody else, whether a Indian tribe or a foreign power. In fact, the drafters of the 14th Amendment, and this comes down to, you know, this is the legal argument I cannot, that nobody that made the decision that the 14th Amendment protected birthright citizenship across the board.
5: Right.
2: This is the one argument that I have not seen defeated by anyone. We had talked about yesterday on one of the decisions where I think it was a Wall Street Journal said, Roberts just skipped by that. It's like the argument that would have been slam dunk. He's we're not even going to address that. We're just going to pretend that doesn't exist. And we just said that shows a weakness, because if I'm a Supreme Court justice, I hit every single argument, every single one. I don't sit there and say, all right, I'm going to take 8 out of 10 points that they made and ignore 2 of them as if they don't exist.
5: Right.
2: When anybody who pays any attention can look at it and go, well, that's because you'll lose that argument legally. It said Senator Trumbull, who managed the citizenship clause in the upper chamber, explained that subject to jurisdiction meant not owing allegiance to anyone else, whether to a tribe, that's a Native American tribe, or a foreign power. Representative John Bingham, the moving force behind the 14th Amendment, used the same framework, referring after ratification to persons born in the United States and not owing allegiance to any foreign power. These statements and others demonstrate how leading Republicans explain the concept the text was meant to capture: birth plus full political membership. When you look at it, it's the Native American part of it that said Native Americans who were here before the members of the colonies were here, they were here, but didn't matter that they were here. They were exempt because if they were in a tribe and had loyalty to the tribe, they did not have loyalty to the United States. And when you look at, number one, illegal immigration wasn't even an issue back then, as we know, that wasn't even an issue that came up. But it's not really about that. It's about loyalty. It's about the fact that if you become a citizen from a foreign country of the United States, you have to take an oath. It's an absolute. We need to know where your loyalty is. Yeah. So for the Supreme Court to say that that doesn't matter, we're clearly adding the Native American part of it, made it clear, doesn't matter whether you're here, it's where your allegiance is. I don't know of a legal argument that beats that part of the 14th Amendment.
5: No. And I don't know. And Roberts' decision just skimmed right over that. Yeah. What did he call it? Revisionist? Are you kidding me?
2: It's not revisionist. It's a fact.
5: It's very clear, in my opinion.
2: When the 14th Amendment came out, if you were part of Native American tribe, it's in there.
5: Yes.
2: I mean, it's not like it doesn't exist. It's not revisionist history if it's in the 14th Amendment.
5: Right.
2: And so, as he wrote here, he said, everyone agrees that it excludes at least 3 classes of people: children of diplomats, soldiers from an invading army, and American Indians maintaining tribal relations. In each of these categories, the status of the child depended on the status of the parent.
5: Yes.
2: The constitutional debate is about the original concept embodied in the text that explains these exclusions, and whether that concept embraces or excludes children born on United States soil to parents who are unlawfully or temporarily in the United States. The court has never squarely addressed this question. This was written before the decision the other day. And the one Supreme Court decision on the Chinese couple that were here.
5: Wong Kim Ark.
2: Right. Yeah. You can look at that and say, if the Supreme Court was going to make a decision, based on precedent, it might be if you are legally in the United States.
3: Legally and or permanently domiciled.
2: Right. Legally, yes. And permanently domiciled as they were. Nobody's debates
3: right,
2: that.
3: Right.
2: Then according to the precedent. This isn't talking about whether I think it's a good idea or not. This is a strictly legal thing because I think it's a terrible idea to have a birthright citizenship.
3: Mm-hmm.
2: I'm talking about the legal stuff. If you look at it, the Supreme Court, the only correct decision that they could have made using past precedent would be if you are legally in here long term.
3: Right.
2: And I sort of agree with you. They didn't want to rock the boat.
3: This is something that we've seen, I think, in recent years, over the nearly 21 years that you and I have been doing this show together, is that the Supreme Court, and Roberts, I think, is, you know, as Chief Justice, but quite often it's Roberts in his opinion writings. You can go back and look. They're afraid of the fallout. What would happen if we made this decision? But that's not your job. The fallout isn't the issue. The impact isn't the issue. It's whether or not this is constitutional. Whether or not that in this case, birthright citizenship and should be abolished because the 14th Amendment made it clear. And for him to say revisionist, I said to myself, well, that's really rich because I remember the decision on the Affordable Care Act where you said, well, they wrote penalty, but they meant tax. If they meant tax, they should have used the word
2: right.
3: tax
2: right.
3: And they're on different words. They're on different pages in the dictionary, those two words. For a reason, and they can write it that way. And see, that was the problem. And I think it's been the problem for a number of years in modern years with the Supreme Court. They're afraid of the undoing, the fallout of the undoing.
2: And that's not their job.
3: That is not their job.
2: You know, but as I've said, you can only say revisionist. Can you explain why it's revisionist?
3: Exactly.
2: Because when you look at it, what would be the reason? Children of diplomats, you can understand that.
3: Exactly.
2: Soldiers of an invading army, you can understand that.
3: Right.
2: Well, American Indians that are based here.
3: Right.
2: And showing loyalty to their tribe that they've always had.
3: Right.
2: Well, why can't they have dual citizenship?
3: Right.
2: Why can't they? Because what is the other reason besides
3: loyalty.
2: They haven't pledged loyalty to the United States?
3: Loyalty.
2: And then when you look at what our legal immigration system is, when you come in, and you are not from this country and you want citizenship, you have to pledge allegiance to the United States.
3: And the diplomatic example to me is if you want to look at that, I think the Native American example, exemption it lines it out perfectly. Both of those, because you ask yourself,
2: right.
3: and that was my question. So why do we have those exemptions?
2: Right.
3: Go back to the very beginning. And the idea behind those exemptions.
2: Well, even all, you can make the case all three, soldiers from an invading
3: well, yes,
2: army.
3: Yes, yes,
2: none of them
3: right.
2: have, none of them, you don't know.
3: No, actually,
2: whether
3: that would be the
2: right.
3: If you want to take one out of the three, talk
2: right.
3: about soldiers from an invading army.
2: Right.
3: All of a sudden they're having children here that are citizens and they're the enemy.
2: But
3: the parents are the enemy.
2: But it's all based on the concept, do you have loyalty to this country?
3: That's
2: all
3: it.
2: Three of those
3: right.
2: are based on that.
3: Well, and
2: then
3: Alito
2: to ignore
3: made the
2: that
3: example,
2: yeah.
3: you know, because of the, I probably based on that exemption, you know, of an invading army, but an invading army could mean a number of things these days. Any, I
2: yeah.
3: would say invading enemy comes here, gets here, and then has a child or two. And then that child grows up in a society, not here, but is an American citizen for life, but grows up in a country where they're screaming nonstop, death to America.
2: Yeah. Well,
3: there's a reason for those exemptions, and tell me how that doesn't apply. It applies, you know, you created the exemptions, but the reason behind the exemptions should make everything clear.
2: Well, I think about it that we can use Iran. The
3: yeah,
2: two people,
3: yeah.
2: the young woman I knew And then the older man that I knew.
3: Yes.
2: Both from Iran.
3: Right.
2: Both left.
3: Right.
2: Iran. Iran has been, since they both left, has been in that time of the last 47 years when Iran has been an official enemy of the United States.
3: Mm-hmm.
2: How, you know, now he came in because, his businesses and ties to the Shah.
3: Yes.
2: When he came here, all he did was be involved in charities mm-hmm. here in the Texas area. That's all he did. That's how I met him.

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4: We are Red Eye Radio. He's Eric Harding. I'm Gary McNamara. And I know one of the arguments is, well, I mean, we've had this policy for 140 years. Well, it was wrong, and it wasn't based. We get a policy that has
5: that's something that is
4: wrong.
5: Roberts wrote, yeah, right.
4: And that's why I look at this and say, what's the argument against what we already know,
5: right?
4: that the 14th Amendment, when you look at the exemptions, were based on whether you have loyalty to the United States. And we know in our immigration system, if you come from a foreign country and wish to become a citizen, you have to pledge allegiance to the United States. And it was clear in the 14th Amendment, by adding American Indians as an exemption, who are already here.
5: Right.
4: They were here before the people that were making the 14th Amendment.
5: Right.
4: That it was based on not whether you were here. And cooperative, legally here, and cooperative, and, you know, whatever. It's did you belong to a tribe, and do you have loyalty to the tribe and not to the United States of America? Right. I don't know of a political argument that defeats that, and I've been looking for a couple of years for that one. Mm-hmm. For anybody, what's the argument against that?
6: Right.
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4: And we are Red Eye Radio. I'm Gary McNamara along with Eric Harley. The domicile argument. I thought we were done, and then you and I got into the discussion about the whole domicile argument that they were debating at the Supreme Court with
5: right.
4: birthright citizenship. We'll get to that in just 1 minute.
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4: Oh, sorry, had my microphone off. I did what you did yesterday.
5: Well,
4: we got into the discussion. I thought we were done. It's like, okay, it was simple, but one more argument, one more thing that they brought up, which was the whole domicile thing, where you're domiciled. Now, you did an interesting thing. You looked up the actual definition of domicile.
7: Yes, because there are different legal definitions, right?
4: Mm-hmm.
7: You can talk about, like, a vehicle can be your domicile.
4: Yours was.
7: I had a 75 Dodge Dart that was my domicile. I had no bedrooms or bathrooms, but it was my domicile. And so you can look at that, right? Your what is your home? And the definition, a domicile is a person's true, permanent, and principal legal home, right? So when they throw around the word domicile, the question is, how are they defining domicile? What is their interpretation of domicile? Because when we talk about illegal aliens coming here from another country, my definition is what I just read. And that is their permanent residence of that country. Now, if they come here, because, you know, this is one thing that Gorsuch wrote. It was actually a dissenting opinion, but it seemed to counter the president's argument on illegal immigrants coming here. And he said, well, if their domicile isn't here, then where is it? It's their country of origin. That's their domicile. That's their permanent home until they go through the process, Justice Gorsuch, of becoming a permanent citizen here. And there's a process for a reason. Otherwise, why do we have that process? Whether it's to become a citizen or live here, become a resident, a legal resident, long-term, if you've gone through that process, and there's a reason that it takes that going through that process in order to achieve that. And so if we don't have that in place, if they're here because they crossed the border illegally, and now you can just claim this is your domicile as the parents that are about to give birth, I'm sorry, the gestating parent
8: is about to give birth, the non-gestating parent is not. And then they claim, well, this is our domicile. Doesn't fit my definition.
4: Yeah, and it, so it comes down to what the definition of domicile is, but then we took it a step further by looking at it and saying, because I'll tell you, every time I was reading something yesterday and saw the domicile argument, like I have every time I've seen it, I get irritated.
8: Mm-hmm.
4: And I get irritated because it's not the argument.
8: Right.
4: The argument is not whatever, how you define domicile. Well, I define, legally, I define domicile as this, or I define it as this, or this, whatever it is. Because I thought the same thing when I read that, when he was using the domicile argument against Trump, basically saying, well, they're here, therefore they're citizens. The whole point is the exemptions in the 14th Amendment make any domicile argument moot. It doesn't matter. Because each and every one of those exemptions, you're here. If your domicile, if their definition of domicile is where you are presently at, well, they have exemptions to it. Domicile, you know, for America, the American Indian was domiciled here before any of the people from the colonies.
8: They're more permanent than any of us.
4: Right. They're exactly. I mean, they were definitely domiciled. Didn't make a difference. It's where their loyalty is. Ambassadors, doesn't matter that they're domiciled
8: on that
4: here.
8: Front, yes, on the illegal alien front, it's a different, for me, it's a different argument because of what Gorsuch asked in his dissenting, which again seemed to be countering what the president's
4: right, but
8: on illegal immigrants.
4: I believe domicile shouldn't even be part of the legal argument. They just threw it in there because when you look at the text of the 14th Amendment and what the exemptions are, none of it is based on domicile.
8: Mm-hmm. Right.
4: So domicile is the point is moot because what are they looking for in all the three exemptions? Your loyalty to the United States of America. That's what it is. How do
8: Well, and that's that would be my point on anybody coming here illegally. If you've come here illegally until you go through the legal process of claiming that your allegiance is here,
4: right,
8: that you want your life to be here, then your allegiance belongs to your country of origin.
4: Yes.
8: There's no way around it.
4: None. Zero. And when you, and the three examples is what kills the argument.
8: Yes.
4: Robert's argument completely.
8: Yeah.
4: And it's just like, what are they looking at? It doesn't make, you know, and I saw Jonathan Turley say, there's good faith arguments on both sides. I may disagree on that one.
8: I don't think there are.
4: Because to me, it's a very simple case. You have to look at the exemptions. And so when you sit there and you say, well, we're exempting these people, their children can't become citizens. Why? Well, the American Indian was domiciled here before any American citizen was. Mm-hmm. They are, as you said,
8: they're more permanent than anybody.
4: They're not transitory.
8: They're not.
4: It's permatory.
8: Yeah.
4: Everything relates back to inflation, doesn't it?
8: Mm-hmm.
4: And so that argument doesn't mean anything. It's simply, who are you loyal to? Invading armies. You can't be a citizen, or your kids can't be a citizen. Why? Loyalty to the United States.
8: I think that's
4: and
8: the
4: diplomats,
8: one that
4: loyalty to the United States.
8: I think that's the one that with the invading army in today's world, it would be invading enemy. I would just apply it to invading enemy. They don't have to be the our enemy if they were to invade. It doesn't have to be belong to the military of any sovereign nation. We all know that. But any invading enemy that comes here. You know, which is what Alito really wrote about. Alito was saying, okay, imagine someone comes here and they hate this country. They have a child they know is going to be a citizen. That's going to give that child access. They're going to take that child to a society. I'm paraphrasing completely with Alito's point here, but they go back and then they're raised in a society that hates America. But they're a citizen. Now, we know we have plenty of American citizens that hate America right now. But this is about citizenship. Those people on the left just happen to also be citizens. In this entire equation, I think the invading army one is probably the most dramatic that anybody could understand. When you talk about diplomats and everything else, I think when you talk about Native Americans, that's easy to understand as well. But if you think about, like, what could happen, like, today, where an invading army comes in, you know, we'll say Russia decides to invade the U.S.
4: Red Dawn.
8: Yeah. And instead of parachuting the male members, the gestating members of their forces would be parachuting in. Is she wearing a fanny pack? I don't think so. And then they're giving birth to citizens. Right? I mean, those examples would be exactly it. Because then you have to, because Alito, I think, made the point. You don't know why they're here. We can only go through what they've demonstrated to get here, right? So if they're here illegally, we don't know if they're here long-term to do us harm or not. We have no idea. But if you've gone through the legal process, you've at least been vetted, and they've been given a chance to demonstrate that they have an intent to be here long-term and make this their domicile. That's the whole idea,
4: right?
8: And that their allegiance belongs here.
4: I'm just amazed how, because like I said, I get irritated every time I see the domicile argument, because it's the point's moot. It doesn't matter,
8: right,
4: based on the 14th Amendment.
8: Right.
4: It's why did you have exemptions?
8: Mm-hmm.
4: What were the exemptions? What's
8: the source of the exemptions?
4: Yeah, what's
8: the thought behind that?
4: Right.
8: Why would you carve those out and say it does not apply there?
4: Right. Loyalty to the United States.
8: Yes.
4: And then when you see the immigration process of naturalized citizens, it is pledging allegiance to the United States of America.
8: Yes. And coming here, and whether it starts with coming here on work visas, and then, you know, then you start applying and you tell them, you know, I intend to try and make permanent residence here. You're going through that
4: process,
8: legal process.
4: Right.
8: And then at some point, I welcome those. Billy Idol became an American citizen. Right on. That's great. I welcome everybody who wants to go through the process legally to become an American citizen to do so legally. Because where it does apply for Gorsuch is you don't know what their intent is. How do you know?
4: You don't.
8: You can't possibly. They haven't demonstrated at all to you. It doesn't matter what they say. Oh, no, I plan to live here long term. You can't just believe that. There's a reason that we have a legal process that takes time to demonstrate that your allegiance is to the U.S. Even if you're marrying someone, if you're a foreign citizen and you come here, and you're going to marry an American citizen, it doesn't just happen right away. They're going to scrutinize and go, well, wait a minute. Is this a marriage of convenience to get citizenship?
4: Mm-hmm.
8: They're going to go through that. They're going to go through that process for a reason.
4: They want to know the intent. In fact, they want to know. What was the movie with Sandra Bullock and what's his name?
8: Hmm.
4: Remember, she was a Canadian citizen, and then they
8: Ryan Reynolds.
4: Ryan Reynolds.
8: Yeah, that was a great movie.
4: And then they get remember they had to go.
8: She was the boss, and
4: but they had to go through it with immigration.
8: Right.
4: You know, they questioned them whether they really were in a relationship or not, and it was supposed to be a relationship of convenience.
8: Right.
4: But of course, Ryan Reynolds just had to fall in love with.
8: Right. Of course, you
4: know, Sandra Bullock at that
8: right, the, and vice versa.
4: The mean overpowering boss.
8: The proposal.
4: Ron, that was it. Yeah, Betty White was
8: Ron.
4: In that, right?
8: Yeah.
4: She was in that too.
8: Grandma. It was great scenery that where his family lived.
4: Oh yeah, with that scenery. Yeah, exactly.
8: That was great.
4: It's like, I want to stay in that house and I want to go in that town
8: for a day or two.
4: But
8: right?
4: But the point is, that's the reality of if you wish to become an American citizen.
8: Well, I talked about my friend who from Germany came over here and she met someone. She fell in love. He was a citizen. He died unexpectedly. But before she could obtain citizenship, you know, he died before she could obtain citizenship because it takes a while. And she had to go back home to Germany. And that applies for a reason. You know, she was domiciled here. What if she had a baby here?
4: We are Red Eye Radio.
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4: We are Red Eye Radio. He's Eric Carlin. I'm Gary McNamara. Wow. Just went to the Babylon Bee.
5: Yeah.
4: Their headlines. Supreme Court rules any baby born at Olive Garden is an Italian citizen. I love this one. American missionaries dispatched to Europe to spread the good news about air conditioning. But my favorite one, in the most exciting moment in the history of the WNBA, woman points at another woman. Oh, my gosh. The Sophie Cunningham thing. I mean, that after Caitlin Clark got hurt, I mean, that thing has gone viral. The pointing.
5: Yeah, yeah.
4: By the way, she has extremely long arms.
8: Yeah, no, she does.
4: I mean, I'm like,
8: but it's so funny when the one where it's with Trump pointing and then her pointing and then Trump pointing. And, you know, it's like that's funny. That's hilarious.
4: That is, I'm you know, I'm thinking about that, you know, that has just upped her marketing potential.
8: Oh, yeah.
4: Like, you can't believe.
8: No, the one thing, right? And she's got it down. That was, it's fun.

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2: 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I'm Rod Bain reporting for the U.S. Department of Agriculture in Washington, D.C.
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4: We're Red Eye Radio. He is Eric Carlin. I'm Gary McNamara. I want to play this audio cut. Kristen Wagoner from the Alliance for Defending Freedom on CNN about the decision on Title IX and transgenders in sports.
5: Do you believe there should be other limits? She says this is step one, in her view, on pushing trans people out of public life. Should there be bans in other areas, or something that you're pushing for that would limit the rights of trans people in other areas of public life?
6: Because of the differences in the male body to the female body, it's appropriate that when sex matters, we recognize it in the law. And let's talk about Becky Pepper Jackson in this moment.
5: Where do you believe sex matters specifically?
6: I think it matters on the athletic field, and we can see the evidence of that. Becky Pepper Jackson displaced and defeated 470 girls 1,400 times during his middle school career. Took two regional championships and one state championship, sexually harassed and threatened with vile language to violate another woman in the locker room. That's what we're talking about here. Our girls deserve equal opportunities on the field and privacy in their locker rooms.
5: And to follow up on the question, do you believe she is concerned that there will be other efforts, right, in public life? So you said where sex matters. You're talking specifically, I know, about sports and on the field. Are there other areas that you believe sex matters that you would be pushing for?
6: I think that sex matters in private spaces. I think that in our dorm rooms and in our locker rooms, we shouldn't be forced or shamed because we don't want to undress in front of a male.

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6: From ABC News, I'm Brian Clark. America's celebrating its 250th anniversary with celebration and reflection.
7: What defines America is our diversity. I think that's a huge strength for this country.
8: That's the biggest thing, is we're free to do what we want to be, who we want to be.
6: Those people taking part in events in New York City at the Great American State Fair in Washington, D.C.
9: Absolutely amazing. We are very, very proud to be Americans.
6: The record heat having an impact on the fair, which closed for a period of time Friday and will open 2 hours later today. D.C. Fire and EMS Chief John Donnelly said,
10: 4th of July is typically our busiest day of the year, where we run 500 to 600 calls a day. I think we're going to be over 1,000 this weekend.
6: President Trump will deliver a speech tonight on the National Mall. He traveled to Mount Rushmore last night in South Dakota, where he attacked political opponents, labeling some as communists.
11: Communism is the enemy of free people everywhere, everywhere in the world. Never works.
6: The weather is having an impact on July 4th celebrations for tens of millions of people. Three people were killed in southern Wisconsin when their boat capsized in Geneva Lake during a strong storm. Seven people were rescued. Meanwhile, over 780,000 people do not have power as a result of the weather conditions. There were shark sightings and at least one attack on the East Coast. A swimmer off Jones Beach on Long Island was bitten by a shark. And in New York City, Taylor Swift and Travis Kelce officially married. The celebrity wedding at Madison Square Garden led to street closures and a large police presence, but some of Swift's fans tried to get close.
12: It is very private. Like, there's so much security, so no one can get in. But I still think this is, like, her way of, like, letting us experience it with her, which I just think is so special.
6: Adam Sandler officiated the wedding, according to a statement from the couple. You're listening to ABC News.
13: Yeah. The following program has been pre-recorded.
14: What's our Social Security look like? Do we have any pension money? You know, as we went through COVID in the past, we saw inflation go way up. We just have to really be focused on rising costs and longevity.
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19: Welcome on into Pivoting Toward Retirement. I'm Amy Sharp alongside Greg Lynch. He is the president and founder here at Pivotal Financial. We've got a great show for you today. Coming up, how much money does the average person spend in retirement? More importantly, how much will you spend? Probably most of us don't really know. There's a lot of Saturdays added on to retirement. Today, we're going to look at just how much money you may need and talk about why just saving for this phase of life is only half the battle. So we're going to get to that in just a moment. Of course, we want to start by sharing our phone number with you, and we'll share this several times as we go throughout our show today. 615-614-8460 is that number to reach out to the team. You can also text the word visit to come on in, meet the team, let them tell you about their pivotal plan. And that is their all-encompassing plan, including Social Security, income, tax, all the things retirement related as you put together a plan to be successful in retirement. That number once again, 615-614-8460. Greg Lynch, how are you today?
14: I am doing fabulous, Amy. It's good to be with you in studio.
19: Yes, fantastic as well. We've got, this is an important topic. I mean, every topic we cover here on the show is, but you know, when you start to think about spending, it becomes something that, you know, some people get excited about, others get a little anxious about it. But according to the Bureau of Labor Statistics, the average retiree spends about $5,000 a month. I'm guessing this changes depending on where you live in the country, but you know, some are going to spend more, some might spend less, but either way, let's get into what it takes to truly create a retirement plan. We talk about this so often, whether it be radio, TV, this plan is foundational, isn't it, when it comes to retirement?
14: It truly is, Amy. I mean, you know, one of the things that we do is, you know, we take every, but I think that $5,000 a month is probably a pretty accurate number.
19: I think so.
14: We've got over 500 clients that we work with and their retirement planning. And so we've been doing this a long time. And I would say our median income is about $5,000. So I think you nailed it right on the head. And so, you know, what do we do to get there? How much, you know, what's our Social Security look like? Do we have any pension money? And so when we're looking at all that, one of the things we have to take into consideration is we're going to have to account for inflation on down the road, too.
19: Mm-hmm.
14: So what's that going to look like? 2%, 3%, 4%? You know, as we went through COVID in the past, we saw inflation go way up. And we certainly hope that it doesn't look like that, because then we know that everything's more expensive. So we just have to really be focused on rising costs and longevity. One of the things that I see more and more is we may spend 25 or 30 years in retirement. And, you know, we saw these commercials on TV before with these people walking around with $1.2 million, $1.5 million, $2.2 million. And I'll be honest with you, I mean, it doesn't take near that much to create an effective plan as long as we live within our means. And so, you know, that's the main goal that I look at is, okay, what's our cost of living?
19: Mm-hmm.
14: You know, what kind of debt do we have? And then when it comes to structuring a plan, I like to make sure that it's rock solid. Amy, I have never, ever had an income plan blow up on me. And when I say that, we just stay highly focused on income planning.
19: it's what you do every single day here. And I think sometimes when we are good, I don't know if budgeters is a word, but when you budget well during your working years, we get this mindset of, I can do this on my own. I bet I could do this. Save us some money, you know, not have to go to these appointments. I know you're laughing because this is what you see. You've heard this story before. but number one, who wants to do this in retirement? Number two, I want to work with somebody who, you know, I'm not going to go to the doctor that just thinks he can, you know, perform surgery on me. I want to go to the doctor that's done thousands of surgeries. You know what
17: I've done
19: saying?
17: This one time before. So
19: exactly,
17: let's do it.
19: Exactly. Great. I'm signing up with you. But with you and your team at Pivotal, this is something that you do every single day. So when we talked about, you know, people coming in and not knowing how much they need in retirement, you sort of can, you know, whittle it down to a kind of an exact science of what that looks like.
14: Well, that's what we do. I mean, whether you see me on TV, whether you hear me on radio, whether you come to one of my live events, I mean, we've been in this market for a long time. And, you know, the biggest thing that I see with people is people put their head in the sand, and they don't want to address it because talking about retirement when we're done working is not a lot of fun for a lot of people. And you know what? When you come into my office, it's really a laid back, fun atmosphere. We like to make people feel at ease. And we like to sit down in my conference room and talk about just you. What are your main interests? What are your goals? What's on your bucket list? Do you have any debt? You know, what do your retirement assets look like? What does it cost you to live? And so by the time we break that all down, well, then we have the ability, then we've uncovered all the pieces to the puzzle. And we call ourselves pretty good puzzle builders. You know, mm-hmm. I mean, that's what we're doing all day, every day.
19: Love it.
14: And so by the time we get done with all that, I mean, we can put together a pivotal plan. We call it a written financial plan. A written plan is not your pile of statements. So people come and say, well, look, I've got this. I should be good to go. And, you know, it's like climbing a mountain, the equivalent of climbing a mountain. As we go up the mountain, we're in the accumulation phase. And when we're within that 5 to 10 years of actually retiring, we put our flag on the top of that mountain, our retirement flag. And then the thing that we're most cognizant of is the way down. On the way down the mountain, we want to make certain, and that's your income stage. That's when we start pulling income off of our assets. And that's hard for a lot of people. They're not used to pulling income from it. They're used to accumulating it. And so we've got to put people in a different mindset. With that being said, a lot of people take retirement very differently. So some people come and say, you know what? I've planned well. I've saved well. Man, I'm good. Mm-hmm. You know, and I've got other people that come in and they say, you know, well, I'm just not ready for this. I'll lose my identity. All the people that I work with, I mean, what will I do? Who will I be at that point? And so sometimes we have to just cross that mental divide and make certain that financially prepared, but we're mentally prepared as well.
19: Talking today with Greg Lynch. He is the president and founder here at Pivotal Financial. I'm Amy Sharp. Thanks so much for joining us for this week's edition of Pivoting Toward Retirement, trying to answer all questions relating to retirement. The big one today is the cost of retirement. What is the cost of retirement? Well, that's different for every single person. And what you think you may need in a month looks completely different from someone else. So the pivotal plan here that we talk about here on our show is going to take what you've saved and take the lifestyle that you hope to have in retirement and create that plan specifically for you, designed, crafted, just for you, just for the retirement that you have envisioned. And you do that by starting with this phone number to the team here at Pivotal Financial. 615-614-8460 is that number. 615-614-8460. Remember to text the word visit to that number as well. You've brought up things like inflation, longevity. I know we got to throw in unexpected costs like healthcare, long-term care, even because gosh knows home repairs never end unless you're living in an apartment. You know, there's always going to be some unexpected home repair. I think I've had like three in the last week. Things come in three, right?
14: Threes, I know.
19: Oh my gosh. What the heck? So it never ends with things like that. How do we deal with all of the unexpected?
14: You know, so we have to have an emergency fund, emergency accounts. I like to structure when it comes to
17: paychecks. I typically go paychecks and playchecks. Let's make sure that we get our paycheck. That's the amount of money that we need each month to live on. You know, so our lifestyle doesn't change a bit. We make sure that the paycheck is rock solid. A moment ago, we had mentioned that it's, the average is around 5,000. It could be four, could be six, but the average is $5,000 a month. If people have lived within their means, and you know, we have to have some other money sitting over here. I like to have playcheck money. As far as, you know, what are we going to do for vacations, grandkids, children? You know, a lot of people want to create memories rather than just dump a bunch of money in their lap after they die. So a lot of people like to, you know, okay, let's take some of this money and enjoy our children, our grandchildren, and create those memories. But we just want to make certain that for home expenses, home repairs. I had a client just this last week call and say, you know what? My AC unit went out.
19: Oh, same and here. Yep. Raising my hand.
17: No. You know, it was $14,000.
19: It's terrible.
17: And so his first question is, Greg, where should I pull that money from? And so then we go through their tax bracket where it looks like they're going to fall on the tax tables. He's married filing joint. We talk about the standard deduction. And then we talk about, okay, do we pull this out of a Roth? Do we pull it out of the bank that's already had taxes paid on it? Or can we still fit in that same bracket and pull it out of our IRA? So that's one of the things that I help people with. It's okay, I've got this big expense, or I need this car in retirement. What's the best way for me to, you know, to budget for that? Where should I pull that money from? And that's just something that people aren't used to doing in retirement. And so, man, I really enjoy helping people when it comes to that. Okay, let's break this down.
19: Sure.
17: Let's simplify it, you know, and let's see what we've got in the budget for a car and where are we going to pull that.
19: I think you just answered this question for me, but as we come up on the end of our segment here before we have to go to break, give me one takeaway for listeners worried that they might not have enough. This 5,000 number might sound daunting to some people, Greg, but just enough in general. What's that takeaway?
17: Yeah, well, first of all, you have to put a plan together. You know, it's called a pivotal plan. And if you don't have a plan, I mean, how are you going to know if you have enough? Because that's the single most important thing that people look at is whether they've got $50,000, $500,000, or $5 million. Do I have enough? And so that's why I encourage you, if you don't have a written plan, we do that. We're in the business of giving second opinions. Remember this, your current person that you're working with on your finances can't give you a second opinion. They've already given you their first opinion, and we're in the business of giving second opinions gratuitously. So all we ask is that you come in and see us, dial the number 615-614-8460, and we'll look forward to seeing you in the office.
19: 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So don't go away. We're back right after this.
20: 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Ooh, kind of sounded better in my head. 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
0: 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Headlines don't stop in Washington. 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
19: Amy Sharp back alongside Greg Lynch. Welcome back to Pivoting Toward Retirement. We're so glad to have you along with us for our show today. 615-614-8460 is that number. 615-614-8460. Don't worry, we're going to share it several times as we go throughout our show today. We want you to have that number close by when you feel the time is right to connect with the team here at Pivotal Financial. Maybe you're just getting things started. Maybe you're looking for a second opinion. They do that as well. All of it begins by giving you a risk analysis on your portfolio, seeing where you stand. It's an x-ray of sorts of looking into what you've saved to this point. They're going to talk with you about what you want retirement to look like. A lot of Saturdays coming up in retirement, so, and no paycheck coming in. It's got to be created by other sources. So it's so important to have that plan in place. They call it their pivotal plan here, and we'll share that with you several times as we go throughout. All right, imagine a master carpenter showing up to a job site with the most expensive tools money can buy. All the fancy things, the titanium hammers, high-end saws. I don't even know what any of this stuff is, Greg. but essentially no blueprint, not a plan. So those tools become obsolete at that point. They're useless. Many people approach retirement the same way. And you know, they've got the financial tools, maybe a 401k, IRA, but no actual strategy to build a confident future. We're going to really focus on that strategy piece right now in our show. Greg, help us understand. We love to do analogies here on the show. This is kind of a fun one. You've talked about your toolbox before as well. What is the fundamental difference between having a portfolio of financial products versus having a true retirement plan?
17: Well, I would probably say, Amy, that that's somebody maybe I would call a 401k the toolbox.
19: Okay.
17: You know, and then so I think what we need to understand is, man, we had to have tools in our toolbox, you know, because now we've got that toolbox with all the money in it, you know, that we've accumulated. But man, then we need to start utilizing different tools to make sure that we're in the proper risk, that we're going to avoid large losses. You know, that we're going to make sure that that our income piece is dialed in exactly as it should be, according to your own risk tolerance. But, you know, I mean, we don't want to push square pegs in round holes. Speaking of tools and building, we want to make sure that everybody has got a perfectly dialed in plan. And I'll tell you, you know, people that are listening that resonate with this a little bit, everybody thinks they don't have enough. The most common, I don't care whether somebody's got 500,000, 5 million, 2 million, everybody thinks, do I have enough? Do I have enough? And with the proper tools in there, I mean, we can pull a piece out
14: you know, just to make certain that you've got enough to structure your paycheck bucket. And these are all different various tools that we use when we're looking at the market. We want to make sure that we're doing Roth conversions. I mean, that's another tool in our toolbox because that's going to be the most valuable piece of money you've got. We may want to we want to make sure that our paycheck bucket, maybe we can take on a little bit more risk there because we're not reliant on that particular bucket for our paychecks. So I like to build puzzles, and we can use the toolbox approach as having the right tools in there, or we can also look at the just uncover each piece of the puzzle and make sure that we can build that puzzle and put it together well. Well, we're puzzle builders here at Pivotal. We build puzzles all day, every day. And so what I like to do is to spend that first meeting when we're talking with people to get to know you, to understand you, to understand what's important to you, to understand a little bit about your kids and your grandkids, and make sure that, you know, you've got an estate plan put together at the same time. But more importantly, I like to make sure that we do that solid x-ray on your portfolio to make sure that we know which tools we're going to have to pull out of the toolbox and use on you.

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2: They've not changed. When we look at saving years versus getting into retirement, those tools basically need to be switched out and added to, correct?
3: You're exactly right. I mean, you know, some tools are great for the accumulation phase, but man, when we go to the income phase of our life, man, we don't use the same tool. You know, I mean, a lot of people tell me, well, I'm just going to keep my money in my 401k and I'm just going to make withdrawals out of that. I'm like, well, that's probably not a really good idea, because remember, in the 401k world, you only have a finite number of accounts you can choose from, whether that be mutual funds or target dated funds. I mean, and if you've only got a few, remember, when you roll that money into an IRA, which is what I help people do, the world is our oyster at that point. I mean, we can do whatever we want to do, whatever's in your best interest and, you know, based on what your risk tolerance is. So the tools change. We may go from, you know, that shovel that we're using on the way up the mountain, and when we're coming down, you know, we might pull out a little something like an ice pick to keep us from sliding.
2: That doesn't sound fun at all. I don't like that analogy. Every time you start talking about coming down, I'm like, oh boy, it is. That's the week. It's a little overwhelming. We are talking with Greg Lynch. He is the president and founder here at Pivotal Financial. You're listening to Pivoting Toward Retirement, and we're talking today about what makes up a plan and using this analogy of a toolbox and what tools you need as you're growing your money versus the distribution process. And there's a lot to think about for sure. That's why the team here at Pivotal Financial would love to sit down and look and see what you currently have in your toolbox and what needs to be added or removed and ultimately build you a successful retirement plan. And it all begins by reaching out to the team here at Pivotal Financial, 615-614-8460. You can text the word visit to that number as well, and come on in, have a fresh cookie to start the conversation off with, and then they're going to move you towards that risk analysis on your portfolio. Let's do talk a little bit about the construction process of this, what this looks like. We talk a lot about, you know, just the how you're going to be greeted when you walk through the doors here at Pivotal Financial and the Pivotal Plan. And we throw that out there a lot on our show, both on radio and television, Greg. But there's a construction process. You do equate it to that puzzle making that you love so much. But when you're sitting down with a client and you're organizing what tools they have, their assets, so that they are using them in the right way, what does that look like? And I know it's different for every single client that walks through the doors.
3: It is different. I mean, everybody's got different things that they've done throughout life. I mean, some people have already been hit by a curveball of life when they become my client. And so, you know, it's, and we have to build plans that, you know, if we have to take a hard right or a hard left, we have to build plans that are flexible. But let's go back and talk about another tool. Let's talk about the buckets. We had mentioned buckets earlier, and we refer to this business of this bucket of money or that bucket of money. We typically have, you know, a bucket of money for our emergencies or bank money. And I had a client in this over this last week, and well, it was a husband and wife, and they were telling me that they have $100,000. They probably have way too much in the bank. And I said, well, what if that goes down to 50? Can you sleep at night? And she says, no, I really can't. What do I do? Do I start looking through financial planning books and find out what the correct amount of money is? No. She's sitting there telling me that she needs $100,000 liquid to sleep at night. So now the other buckets of money we're going to have to put in, we're going to have to look at, is that bucket of money, is that a Roth bucket? Is that bucket of money still in an IRA? Do I have a lot in an annuity? I mean, where are these buckets and are they allocated appropriately? Because the first thing that we want to do is make sure that we've got, we want the market-based money to be in a growth bucket, obviously. Just because we're done contributing doesn't mean that we want zero growth. So we got to make sure that we're getting growth on our money too. And we can get either conservative growth or a little more aggressive growth. So typically I position market money according to what your age and risk tolerance is. We position that, and you know, there's only five levels of risk. You've got conservative, moderate, balanced, growth, and aggressive. And there's nothing else. So most of the time when I'm dealing with clients that

0: going into retirement, we're looking at conservative, moderate to balanced. I mean, you know, we're not getting up there in the crazy growth and aggressive stage. You know, we're taking care of our money. We're making sure that we've got enough to last the rest of our lives. And so if this is really resonating with you and you don't know how your buckets of money, if they're allocated appropriately, you want to come in and see us.
1: And that number is 615-614-8460 to begin the process of meeting with the team here at Pivotal Financial. They'll walk you through and help you understand where you need to be. 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Through that lens, they can create that pivotal plan for you. 615-614-8460 is the number. When we come back, we're going to talk about the silent demolition crew that could impact your retirement house and ways to help stop the IRS from inheriting more of your money than your children. Stay with us. We'll be back right here on Pivoting Toward Retirement.
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3: 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The local angle? 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
1: Welcome back into Pivoting Toward Retirement. I'm here with Greg Lynch. Greg, of course, is the president and founder here at Pivotal Financial. And today, we are sort of building this house. We're helping you understand that there's more than just a 401k that makes up a retirement plan. There's more to it. There's more to think about. And it looks different for everyone, of course. Everyone has a different idea of what that retirement house looks like, but there's certainly a lot to think about. We've looked into this idea of the mix of financial tools that it takes to build security for us. But even the best built home does face threats from the elements, specifically inflation and taxes. Those are big ones when we get to retirement. Greg, you call inflation in this scenario that we're here today talking about, the silent demolition crew. I love this concept that we're, you know, putting together here, but someday we need to do a show about puzzles since you love puzzles so much. But how does a static retirement plan fail when faced with the rising cost of living? None of us can ignore this anymore. There for a few years, it was kind of in the background. It's very much in front of us right now.
0: You know, when it first started to rear its ugly head was right after COVID. You know, we had COVID in 2021, and, you know, none of us had experienced anything like that before, and we didn't know what that was going to really turn out to be. And then in 22, and so they started handing out money everywhere they could. And 22, we saw the impact from COVID, and that's where we started seeing the high inflation, and the Fed started hitting on rates to try to tame the inflation. And if you'll remember back in 22, I believe the cost of living adjustment or the cost of living adjustment on Social Security was 8.7%. And man, I mean, that's a high cost of living adjustment for Social Security. I mean, that's a tremendous amount. And so we do call it a demolition when we talk about COLA. If you have static money and you just got it, and I've had scared clients before, I hate the market. I'm just going to stick my money under the pillow. And man, you got to avoid that. Yeah, you got to go with the protection that banks offer now through FDIC. You got to go with the protection that brokerage accounts offer you. I mean, you have to be invested in some sort of, you don't have to be in a growth or an aggressive portfolio, but you do have to stay invested, because if you lose and you pull all your money out because you are too scared for any type of return at all, your money's going to erode. Because now we've got another chart that we show on our live events when we're out meeting people face to face, and whether they be restaurants or learning centers. But you know, it's called the inflation chart. And I mean, if we've got an average of 6% inflation, 4%, 3%, I mean, at some point in retirement, your money is literally going to have to double after a certain number of years. And if you've got money is not earning anything, I mean, you're going to be in trouble, because you've got to at least keep up with inflation. And so we like to help structure that, those income buckets, depending on what your risk tolerance is. And so if we've got to be in a fixed type of a bucket, we can do that. We certainly have those tools in our toolbox to, if you say, hey, I want to get 4, 5, 6%. I mean, we've got, vehicles that will do that. Most people on their market-based money want to do better than that. You know, I mean, I feel that, you know, if I'm in a balanced portfolio, just for me personally, I want to outperform fixed money. And so we typically, that's when we look at a paycheck bucket that's based in the market. And so when we're looking at tools in our toolbox, we're looking at cost of living, we're looking at that silent demolition crew called increase of living cost. I mean, we're going to see that every single year. We know that 10 years ago, a loaf of bread was much less expensive than it is today. We know that eggs, I mean, we saw a little scenario with eggs a few years ago where eggs went up to $10 a dozen.
1: Yeah. The packaging trickery that is going on right now is amazing phenomenon as well. You pick up something and you can feel it instantly in your hand. If it's a regular item that you've purchased before, and you can feel the package is smaller. It's like, what's going on here? I'm getting less for more money.
0: And everybody understands this as well as you and I, Amy. But I mean, you know, we used to be able to walk out of the grocery store with a basket full of groceries for $100. And now, I mean, you're lucky to carry 4 bags out of the grocery store for $100. So, you know, inflation is going to continue to go up. That's just part of life. We better plan for inflation. And so one of the things that we do, and we do really, really well, is we plan for inflation and we also plan for taxes. And those two things are just going to continuously go up, you know, as we age. We're not going to avoid taxes. They're going to be there, and we're not going to avoid avoid inflation because it's going to be there too. So that's two of the areas that I like to really make sure that we put a lot of focus on. What are we going to be paying in taxes? What's inflation going to look like in the future? And how are we going to structure our money buckets to cover inflation? So a few things we do when we put together a pivotal plan as we look at taxes, we look at your Social Security, we look at your risk that you're currently in. So we do that deep dive, that x-ray on your current portfolio. We want to look at every area. We look at Medicare too. What's it going to look like? How much are we going to spend in our retirement years? Because now we're dealing with longevity too. You know, so we can see people, you know, live 25, 35 years in retirement. And so, man, to just shove money under our mattress with not any increase at all, we can't do that. We just can't. We've got to have some type of an interest return on our money that's going to at least keep up with inflation.
1: You're listening to Pivoting Toward Retirement. I'm joined today by Greg Lynch. He is the president and founder here at Pivotal Financial. The number to reach out, 615-614-8460. 615-614-8460. Remember, you can also text the word visit to that number as well. Visit the website also, pfisfinancial.com is the best way to connect in that regard. All of this that we're talking about today, if it's something that you're thinking, you know, these are the questions I've had and I'm starting to think about retirement, or I'm on the doorstep of retirement. I've already got a date. It's circled in red on my calendar, all the things. If that's you, but you just don't feel quite ready or in the right place to make these decisions alone, the team here at Pivotal Financial, they do it every single day with individuals just like you, crafting and designing retirement plans that are built on creating the success for you specifically. That's what it's all about. And once again, that number is 615-614-8460. You've brought up taxes, so we got to go a little deeper into this, Greg. We do kind of assume, a lot of people do, that our Social Security is tax-free, but that's just not the case all the time. How did the 2025 tax law affect these benefits specifically?
0: Well, remember that, you know, a lot of people come to me when we're talking Social Security specifically, you know, people think that they don't know what the taxes will look like on that. And realistically, we have to understand that up to 85% of those people that have retired with assets and other incomes and pensions, chances are, you know, you're going to pay taxes on 85% of your Social Security. I had a gentleman this last week and, you know, he's single and always been single and, did really, really well on saving. You know, we were talking about Roth conversions. This was our first meeting and, you know, we were looking at what his required minimum distributions are. He's 71. So at his particular birth year, his first required minimum distribution is going to be in, 2 years when he turns 73. And so right now, between Social Security and his pension, he's got $60,000 coming in. So one of the things I said, you know what? We've got 2 years. If you want to stay in a lower bracket and stay out of IRMA income-related monthly adjustment amounts, we've got to do as much as we can this first 2 years on getting your Roth conversion done to keep you out of IRMA. Because once his RMD kicks in, that's going to put him right there at the edge of IRMA, where he's going to pay a surcharge for his Part B and Part D of Medicare, which is another tax if you make too much money. And so I said, realistically, if you want, I said, do you want to go into IRMA? Do you like ugly Aunt Irma? And he's like, no,
1: I don't. Some people might, Greg. They might. You know, just don't assume anything. You got to ask, right?
0: I mean, and so, you know, we were looking at the thresholds, and as I do, going, putting together a comprehensive plan and making sure we've got all the I's dotted and T's crossed. And he says, well, I really don't understand that. And so I was showing him the brackets. And I mean, it's for a single person, you can go up this year to $109,000. And then anything over that, it puts you into the next bracket of what you'll be paying for your Part B of Medicare, which is an increase of the first bracket of what most people pay. And so when we're doing planning, we're doing Social Security planning and tax planning, we not only look at the tax brackets for federal taxes, but we have to look at IRMA as well, because IRMA is another tax. And a lot of people aren't as familiar with Irma as they should be. So anybody that comes into my office, and we're going to be talking taxes, we're going to be talking Irma too. It's very, very important. Income-related monthly adjustment amounts. And that's just a number that you can't exceed unless you want to pay additional taxes for your Medicare Part B and D. So if you've got those Irma questions, if you've got those tax questions, if you don't understand what Social Security is going to look like or what the taxation part is going to look like on Social Security, if you don't understand what your standard deductions are, if you don't understand that additional $6,000 that's available to you if you're over 65, we need to sit down and talk because we could be missing the boat this year on doing those Roth conversions. So very, very important part of planning. You're going to hear me mention Roth many, many times because I love Roth money. But it all plays into the tax planning, Social Security planning on exactly how much we can convert, not contribute, but convert out of an IRA into a Roth IRA. So remember, give us a call. We're here waiting.
1: 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We've got more coming up with Greg Lynch, president and founder here at Pivotal, when we come back here on Pivoting Toward Retirement.
5: Happy 250th birthday, America. 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Oof. Kind of sounded better in my head. Anyway, happy Independence Day, America.
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1: Welcome back in to Pivoting Toward Retirement. I'm glad to be here with Greg Lynch, president and founder of Pivotal Financial, and I'm Amy Sharp. We're glad to have you along with us for our show today as well. To connect with the team, it's as simple as this number, this phone call, 615-614-8460. 615-614-8460. We intentionally share that number several times as we go throughout our show. We know not everyone's sitting there with pen and paper in hand or your phone, no matter how you put these things in, but we do want you to have that number ready when you feel the time is right to start really focusing in and pivoting toward retirement. And that all begins with that number again, 615-614-8460. One of my favorite segments with you, Greg, is getting to answer some of the questions that our listeners have sent in to us. And they've come from the radio show or a conversation you've had here in the office. But this is an opportunity for you to answer these questions to the best of your ability with the information we give you, because of course we can't share everything on the radio. But boy, what an opportunity. We know a lot of people have these things on their minds. So you ready for this?
0: I am ready. Let's go.
1: All right. This one says, I just heard your show for the first time a few weeks ago and realized I don't know as much about retirement planning as I thought I did. I've been contributing to a 401k at work for years and have some other savings, but what else might I really want to be thinking about? I guess, first of all, give yourself some credit, right, Greg? I mean, they're doing something.
0: You're doing something. You've done quite a bit. You know, I mean, if you've got other money set aside in savings, you've got a 401k that you've been contributing to. I mean, you know, remember this at the end of the day, as I'm talking to people about what they've done, you know, it's not about the lump sum. It's about the income, you know, so people get lost in that. They think they have to have this rather large number, and it's not about the number you've got. I mean, obviously the more you have, the easier it is for me to structure a plan for you. But I mean, far too often, I'm able to take several hundred thousand dollars and create a successful retirement plan. Sometimes it's $1 million, but I mean, we've got to put that in writing. But if you've got a 401k at work and you really don't know what to think about, you don't know what you're going to do with it, or if that's enough for you to live on, remember this. If you're in a 401k at work, a 403b, a TSP, a 457, all of those different types of accounts are pre-tax accounts, and you're in one of those and you're over the age of 59 and a half, remember, there's what's called an in-service IRA rollover option for people. And you can literally roll your money out. We don't want to close your 401k, but we want to keep it open because you still want to make contributions to it, you know, and you still want to get the company match. But we can start preparing that money for income if you're over 59 and a half. You can roll that over. It's an IRS-approved transaction. When you do an in-service IRA rollover, you're simply keeping it tax-deferred into an IRA. And then we can start structuring that money for income. Maybe we want to reduce risk. Because if you happen to be one of these people that I see that still have too much risk in their portfolio, then you'll really want to come in and see me and talk to me. Okay, what does an in-service IRA rollover look like? What would I even put that in to prepare for retirement? And I can answer those questions for you. But congratulations, if you've got that 401k and you've got the money in the bank and you've done well on savings, then we need to take the next step and let's see what income will that generate for you and what will my retirement look like?
1: What a great note to close out our show on, and not to, we don't have a lot of time left, but talking with Tanner when we do TV together specifically, you know, he's mentioned many times, Greg, how just being in the office with you and this team, it's worth more than any class he could take outside of, you know, obviously you got to have your licenses and all the things, but soaking up your knowledge and your years of experience and obviously being, you know, your child, but that anybody that can be in the environment is going to learn and grow so much easier. So we'll have him on the radio sometime as well. And I look forward to that, but we're out of time, believe it or not. These shows go by quickly. Thank you, Greg, so much for your insight today on our show. 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Text the word visit to that number as well. 615-614-8460. For Greg and the entire team here at Pivotal Financial, I'm Amy Sharp. Have a great week, everyone. We're back next week right here with more retirement talk on pivoting toward retirement.
7: 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Pivotal Financial is not permitted to offer, and no statement made during this show shall constitute tax or legal advice. Our firm is not affiliated with or endorsed by the U.S. government or any governmental agency. The information and opinions contained herein, provided by third parties, have been obtained from sources believed to be reliable, but accuracy and completeness cannot be guaranteed by Pivotal Financial. 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
9: I'm feeling lucky to have my college-age kids home with me for a few weeks this summer. And one of the things I know we're going to be talking about, AI. I've started to use it more often at the hospital to get fresh takes on patient problems that I'm trying to solve. And for my girls, well, I know that they are navigating college now with these new powerful tools. Something, frankly, that you and I couldn't have even imagined when we were in school. But while it may be tempting to outsource your studying and your work to these large language models, I beg you not to. And that's because AI chatbots tend to reproduce what researchers call weird viewpoints. That's an acronym: Western, Educated, Industrialized, Rich, and Democratic. Look, AI isn't going away, and admittedly, it can be a really powerful tool, but you don't want it doing your thinking for you. I'm Dr. Sanjay Gupta, helping you live a better life.
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11: From ABC News. I'm Brian Clark. Tall ships in New York City's East River, just one of many celebrations of America's 250th anniversary on this Independence Day, drawing all sorts of onlookers.
12: It's America's independence, and I love it. And I want to participate, be a part of it. I'm an American citizen, and I enjoy the country. I love America.
11: But the weather, an issue at Washington, D.C.'s Great American State Fair, where Michelle Plummer had traveled from Schenectady, New York.
13: We were right at the gate when they stopped letting people in. So, but now we were like, oh, we'll go a little later. We'll avoid some of the heat. And they were starting to make the people come out. And they just said people were getting sick and passing out.
11: The fair is going to open 2 hours later today because of the heat, weather in other parts of the country. Deadly severe storms in Wisconsin blamed for causing a boat to capsize on Geneva Lake. And Under Sheriff Tom Hosner said
14: 7 people were rescued from the water. Unfortunately, there was 3 fatalities of people who were not able to be rescued.
11: Across the country, there are over 780,000 power outages. President Trump traveled to South Dakota for a speech at Mount Rushmore after the White House suggested his face become the 5th president to be carved into the rock.
15: We come to this beautiful mountain, and it is beautiful, to express our gratitude to those who made it possible, starting with the 4 men most responsible for reaching this milestone more than any others.
11: He also attacked his political opponents, labeling some as communists. Taylor Swift and Travis Kelce got married at Madison Square Garden, New York City. Tight security outside of the arena kept fans out, but Swift's devoted fans still found a way close to the area.
16: I'm a huge Swiftie. Just drove 12 hours from Indianapolis, Indiana to be here.
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11: Scary sightings for swimmers off New York, as ABC's Matt Rivers explains.
19: With 180 million people sweltering under a brutal heat dome, looking for relief this 4th of July weekend, some beaches turning into a nightmare. A swimmer bitten by a shark at New York's Jones Beach.
20: I just see him, like, getting up, and then he's, like, holding his foot, and then people came and, like, got him.
19: The victim, carried away by lifeguards, later rushed to the hospital.
21: Someone came up to the lifeguard and said, shark.
19: A 9-foot-long shark spotted at Point Lookout Beach on Long Island.
11: We're now hearing from attorneys representing adults in the alleged House of Horrors in Ohio, where police said 16 children were found living in horrendous conditions. They ranged in age from 18 months to 18 years old. ABC's Alex Stone has more.
22: Tommy Stoley tells ABC News a woman he just met in jail does not seem as evil as prosecutors have characterized her.
23: I did not detect a trace of malice within Elizabeth.
22: He says his client described a simple but impoverished life, yet one she seemed content with. Police say their 16 children were held in a 12-by-12 area for years. Prosecutors alleged some of the children were squatting and covered in bugs, and several were unable to talk.
11: The co-owner of a Maine lumber mill died from injuries sustained during a May 15th fire and explosion at the facility. That brings the death toll from the accident to 3 people. I'm Brian Clark, ABC News.
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27: Welcome to the City Current Show, powered by Hagen-Botham. I'm your host, Jeremy Park. We're always honored to bring you inspiring stories of individuals and organizations making a difference and powering the good. And we always love it when a City Current guest speaker comes on the show. In this case, we're talking about partnerships, collaboration, transformation, so much more with Buddy Teester, President and CEO of Souls for Souls. How are you doing?
28: I cannot match your energy. I'm doing great, but I cannot match that energy.
27: Well, hey, you recently keynoted our signature speaker series in Nashville. Absolutely amazing. When you look at the ties to Middle Tennessee, but really everything you're doing globally to power the good, there's so much to talk about. But let's go ahead and dive in, because there is a lot to cover. And so when you talk about the different programs, you've got everything from disaster response, entrepreneurship, obviously shoes, athletic shoes for kids to try to make sure that every child in America has access to shoes, and really around our world. So talk about the different programs with Souls for Souls.
28: Yeah, well, you teed it up perfectly. So disaster response is at the core of Souls for Souls work. We are doing that right now, you know, for fires and floods and earthquakes and war. Like, we're doing it all over the world. This Christmas, for example, we were working with Kurdish refugees from Iraq. Like, we've forgotten about them. They're still living in camps. We provided shoes to hundreds of people with a partner organization there. It just reminded me of, like, even though the world has kind of moved on from that story, there are thousands and thousands of people who are living it every day. So that's a big part of who we still are. And we help people in need. Like, that might not be a disaster, but it could be a personal disaster. It could be domestic abuse. It could be homelessness. It could be getting out of prison. So we want to be there as we can. Then we moved into what we now call For Opportunity, where we are reselling all the used shoes that we collect and some of the new as a way to help people create economic opportunity for themselves. So that might be a small business, it might be a job, but in places where there's not lots of opportunity, reselling this product can generate transformational opportunities for people and their kids. And so I love that program. It's using markets and business and the good things about that to give people a path out of poverty, often permanently. Then 2020, so almost 6 years ago now, we launched a program called For Every Kid that's very much focused here in the U.S. of providing kids experiencing homelessness a new pair of branded athletic shoes. And I was a little skeptical at the beginning, honestly. You know, there are things about our work, Jeremy, that I don't love, honestly. Like you give somebody something in the moment and you think, what did we really change? I know it feels good. It's helpful to the person who got them, but what did we really change? And, you know, we talk about kids experiencing homelessness in the U.S. It's 1.5 million kids. It's a lot of people. And it's in cities, it's in suburban communities, and it's in rural areas. So it's everywhere. We think, does this really matter? Well, now we've served 550,000 kids since we started the program in all 50 states. So we have a sense now of like, does it matter? I was just reading this morning, story after story after story of kids who don't feel seen, don't feel heard, don't feel like they belong. And something as simple to you and me, at least, as a pair of shoes that fit and allows me to do PE or participate in sports or to feel like I belong, suddenly that kid is coming back to school. And so that has been so much more powerful than I would have imagined when we launched the program. And for kids, for parents, for the social workers who are helping these kids, it feels great to be able to do that. It feels so much better to know that it matters for these kids in a way that is not just in the moment, but you know, maybe it keeps them in school for the year. They finish the year, they come back the next year, and that really matters.
27: Talk about working with the schools. So talk about how that plays out for every kid. But also, I want to drill down on the importance of something you mentioned, branded. And I think, you know, when you talk about kids and identity, having a branded pair of shoes does make a big difference, especially when you're talking about like teenagers. So touch on those two aspects of the branded shoes, why that's so important, and also to then how the program takes place in terms of collaboration with the schools.
28: Let's start with how it takes place. So there is a federal program called McKinney-Vento that is kind of the umbrella for all the homeless services that schools provide. And it's a ton. It's food, transportation, housing, medical, counseling. It's a lot. And every school district has at least one liaison for that program. And that's who we work with. So we are talking to at least that one person who knows these kids and their families. And they are in every day. And these people, Jeremy, if they should be sainted because they're taking calls 24/7. I need to get home and my bus pass doesn't work. Or I came back to the car and the car has been towed. Like it's dramatic stuff that matters. And these people are there all the time for that. But in the moment, they are the ones that let's say your teacher in the third grade notices that your shoes are falling apart. And instead of making it a big public production, you just say, hey, Jeremy, if you go talk to Mrs. So-and-so, she can get you. So it's done discreetly. It's done respectfully and in a way that makes the kid feel valued and not one more way to be identified as the poor kid or the homeless kid, whatever those negative things are. So that really matters, that there's a sense of dignity that comes along with the shoes. The brand is a huge part of that. You are so right to, and it's not teenagers. Like once you get past second or third grade, these kids know, right? These little kids, if they light up and they're fun, the colors, like it's pretty good. Once you get just a little older than that, they know that if they don't have Nike, Adidas, Under Armour, you know, like pick a brand, New Balance, that they are going to be singled out still. And so like I read two stories over the weekend. One kid said, this is the first time I've ever gotten shoes in a box. And another kid said, this is the first pair of Nikes I've ever owned. I've always wanted to. So even though these kids are dealing with tremendous stress and sometimes trauma, they still know what the Nike swoosh represents. They know that that means something. And that might sound superficial, but I'm telling you, when you see these kids for the first time in a long time feel like they can walk in that room with confidence, it is a huge deal for them. And so that's been a commitment. We could serve way more kids for the same amount of money that we're putting into these now by getting sort of generic shoes. And on one level, that's fine. Like they need shoes. But on a level of like what really matters to them, we're doing the right thing. And so it's going to take all of us a lot more to get everybody's shoes that need it. But for us, it's turned out to be really important. And the kids respond to that in such a positive way.
27: Well, when you talk about all of us working together to get where we need to go, let's switch over and start talking about collaboration and partnerships. you have a number of corporate partnerships, and you also have a number of really innovative things, including we have one coming up, Kids Dental Day. And so Delta Dental of Tennessee and so many other partners, City Current's a piece of this, Souls for Souls, obviously a critical piece of this. And it's everything from dental screenings and cleanings to new shoes to books. And it's like a fun festival for hundreds and hundreds of kids coming out of Middle Tennessee. But talk about partnerships, especially corporate partnerships, and really how they help fuel Souls for Souls.
28: Well, I'm going to talk about both sides of the partnership, if that's okay, because one of the decisions that Souls for Souls made long before I showed up, which I think is brilliant, is we don't show up and do the work. There are people on the ground who know those communities and families and people in an intimate, often long-term way. We want to work with them so that when someone shows up and says, hey, this is what we have for you, it's from a trusted source. There's lots of stories of people showing up with things that that community doesn't need. We didn't ever want to do that. And that's allowed us to expand much further than if we just had to rely on ourselves to show up and do that, right? That 138 countries is because we have so many NGO and community partners. So I want to start with them because they are the real connection. And on the corporate side, look, this past year, we collected about 6 million pairs of shoes, new and used, and about 4.5 million pieces of apparel. A lot of that comes from people like you and me going into our closets, but a lot of it comes from companies. And over the years, that has turned into, this is a big pain for me. How do I destroy it? It's just a logistical and a financial problem. And so Souls for Souls offers a lot of these companies a very, I think, ethical way to deal with their excess or returns. Okay, that's fantastic. But what we've also found out is that these same companies and many more want a way for their employees to be engaged, want to get out in the community. They want to know that it's not just if we sold another pair of sneakers or another t-shirt. Why does it matter? And the ability to offer all of that, you get a tax benefit, you get this stuff out of your warehouse, you keep it out of landfills, your employees are engaged, you can tell a story to your customers. Suddenly that's a lot richer than just, hey, I got some stuff. I'll give you a great example. One of our partners is Bombas Socks. And they are a fantastic company. They're B Corp, so they're mission aligned from the beginning. They give us 600,000 pairs of socks a year. So every kid gets a pair of new sneakers and a pair of Bombas Socks. The sock they make to give away is as good as, or in some cases, better than the one that you and I can buy on the website, because they design it for people experiencing illnesses. They're black. They have anti-odor and anti-bacterial stuff that if you only got one or two pairs of socks, it doesn't really matter. So the thought that goes into that, and we can be a partner with them, we're a conduit so that they can get a lot of socks out to people. And for us, we provide the community partners and the kids something that they really need. There are stories that break my heart. It's not as dramatic as a pair of shoes, Jeremy, but when a kid says, now I don't have to share socks with my brother. Oh, that was in Nashville. Like, holy cow. So all of that partnership of how does the company think about it? How can we help enable a lot of things? And how can we serve our community partners? That's when it all comes together. So the Delta Dental Day coming up, serving all those kids with like super important health needs and shoes and socks and those other things. Like that's, it's beautiful when it all comes together like that.
27: Absolutely. Talk about how the community can support your efforts as individuals, as families. You know, obviously the volunteerism piece of this, the financial contributions obviously play a huge piece of it. So talk about how the general community can play a role in supporting Souls for Souls.
28: Well, thank you. The first thing to say is please don't ever throw away shoes and clothes. Like we would love if you can donate to Souls for Souls. You can go to our website, put in your zip code, it'll tell you the closest place. But if that doesn't suit you or it's not convenient, go to Goodwill, go to Salvation Army, like use it. It literally is opportunity that you're throwing away. So that's the first thing to say is we can each do that. I don't know what your closet looks like. I know about this. And my closet still is like, why don't I have all these shoes? So just that's the first thing. The For Every Kid program, one of the great things, companies donate shoes, but we also have to buy shoes. And by working with great brands and partners, we're able to drive down the cost to serve a kid with branded sneakers like the ones I mentioned, Nike and Adidas and Under Armour and New Balance and lots of other great brands for $20 a pair. Right? So some of this stuff retails for $100 a pair. These kids could never touch that. Their parents could never afford that. So if you like that program and you want to serve people in your kids in your community, $20 a pair is it. So, you know, for $100, you serve 5 kids, and that's a big deal. So we think there's high leverage and return on that donation. So if that appeals to you, that's a great, very, I think, clear connection between your contribution and the benefit that a kid receives.
27: Give us one more thing that you wish everyone knew about Souls for Souls. When you talk about all the things you do and even beyond the shoes, you do so much. So what's one more thing that you wish everyone knew about Souls for Souls?
28: One of the things I love about Souls for Souls is anybody can participate. You don't need to have money. You don't need to have a driver's license. We have kids who are 8 years old who collect 25,000 pairs of shoes in their school. We have 70-year-olds who collect 25 pairs at their church, and then they travel with us to Guatemala, and everybody in between. And so I think one of the things I love about Souls for Souls is that it gives every individual the opportunity to participate in making a difference in a very concrete, tangible way. And to me, that has brought a lot of great people into my life, and I know we've been able to serve a lot of folks around the world with that same spirit.
27: Yeah, what gives you hope when you look at the work that you're doing, the impact it's having, the testimonials that you have a chance to kind of hear and see, and you know, you get to see the transformation with the children lighting up. What gives you hope for the future based on everything you're doing with Souls for Souls?
28: Oh, we don't have enough time. Right? Because there are so many things. There are the entrepreneurs, mostly women, who've gone from barely hanging on to they save money to send their kid to college. So just think about what that means. Like, that is a generational, transformational change in that trajectory. That still blows me away. Then I think about the kids who graduated high school now and said, look, it was a small thing, but it got me back in the game. That kid's life has changed forever. And it wasn't just us, and it wasn't only shoes, but we were a part of that. And in the midst of everything that's terrible about the world, and that God knows there's plenty of that, these little stories are a big deal. And it keeps, at least me, focused on the individual. Because I think about the system level and kind of at a global, you're like, oh, what can I do? I read a story about a kid who lights up and feels like they now are going to come back tomorrow and feel like they belong in that classroom. I can sleep okay with that.
27: And that's why, to me, like, I love this show. This show is so important, but it's stories just like that. I mean, that's, and I love the aspect, like you said, it's the individual. Making the individual impact gives you hope. When you think about the big, sometimes you get lost, but when you focus on the individual and the love and the energy and the positivity and the impact transformation there, like, that's when the world starts to change. Yeah. And so carry that into where can we go to learn more, to get involved with Souls for Souls?
28: Super easy. It's Souls for Souls, S-O-L-E-S, the number 4, S-O-U-L-S .org, Instagram, Facebook, TikTok, and the web. You can find us there for sure.
27: Well, buddy, thank you for all you and your amazing team do to power the good. Thank you for coming on the show.
28: My pleasure. Thanks for having me.
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2: Actually, we reinvest back in our community, and that is so important to us. 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It's really the essence of who we are with Delta Dental of Tennessee.
3: And I love that, the fact that you get to take that as a blessing to pour it back into the community. 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
2: Sure. We have the Small 180 Foundation is our corporate foundation. And as you just mentioned, there are three pillars there: the children's hospitals, education, oral health education specifically, and then charitably run dental clinics. So with the dental clinics, and we'll run backwards, you know, here in Nashville, we have a Neighborhood Health, Interfaith Dental. In Memphis, we support Church Health, Christ Community, and the charitably run dental clinics that make access available to persons who may not have dental insurance. And they may need some serious dental treatment, but they don't have a lot of money. And the beautiful part of those organizations is they're able to work with patients where they are. And so they'll have sliding fee scales that they'll work with patients. On the children's hospital side, a lot of people don't realize, but again, in Memphis, St. Jude, the first place every patient goes through is the dental clinic, because it's so important that if you've got a compromised immune system and you need some serious healthcare treatment, you've got to make sure that that mouth is clean first. So we want to make sure that those, that young patients are able to get whatever care they need, and that the dental care is not a hindrance. So we've supported the dental clinic with St. Jude. There is also one at Le Bonheur, and then in Nashville with Monroe Carroll Jr. Children's Hospital at Vanderbilt. So we've got that. And then oral health education. This is one of my favorites because we support the dental schools, Meharry College of Dentistry, as well as UTHSC's College of Dentistry in Memphis. And we're able to help make sure that dental students today are going to be the best providers they can be when they get into practice after graduation. On the younger front, we also support oral health education programs with PBS programming across the state. And we're able to get out there. Teacher in Memphis is such a great advocate for us. We have a book written by one of the Small 180 board members, Dr. Christina Rosenthal from Memphis, called You Can Become a Doctor Too. And it's just so great to take that book into classrooms all across the state. We work with legislators to get the books out and spread to school libraries, because we want young students to, one, take an interest in sciences, but also have that understanding that they can follow their dreams if they want to. And that's the beautiful part about Dr. Rosenthal's book. So we have a lot going on in those three areas. Then we also have corporate philanthropy. So if it doesn't fall into one of those pillars, we also have funds from Delta Dental of Tennessee that we are able to do a lot of projects. And that's how we support some of the things that we do with CityCurrent.
3: Yeah, and all the way across the board, all the way across the state of Tennessee, you all are investing so much back in, and I just absolutely love it. And it's so cool to see, especially an organization say, hey, we want to do even more. We want to give even more over here. We see this as an opportunity to go and serve. And even when you talk about things like mouth guards, and obviously that plays an important piece of this, but working with organizations, Special Olympics, talk about the mouth guards.
2: We provide mouthpieces to young athletes. We do that with the Music City Bowl, with the Nashville Predators. We're also looking at programs that we can do to bring that out to youth basketball players and even soccer players, because that protection, it helps keep the teeth safe. And, you know, we want to make sure that younger athletes have those good habits early. And, you know, we've noticed a difference. You don't watch a National Hockey League game, a Preds game, or whoever your favorite team is. You don't see any players not wearing mouth guards anymore. That wasn't the case 20 years ago. And a lot of that has to do with you get young people playing with mouthpieces. They're going to continue that. It's going to be comfortable and feel like standard protective gear, which it should be, I think, and we believe here at Delta Dental. And then we also have done some things with Special Olympics to make sure that all athletes in Special Olympics have mouthpieces

0: to use when they're competing.
1: And I think, too, when you look at even things that are really important, but more behind the scenes, it's like the Healthy Smiles Initiative, where really being proactive on the education side to work with both the education and the schools, the colleges, but also, too, look at where there are dental deserts, where, especially in rural communities, are we lacking dentists, and how can we incentivize the graduates to go into those areas and serve? And so I think this goes back into ensuring healthy smiles across the board is really looking at it as how can we be proactive with relationships and all the investment to make sure that we're taking care of our citizens in Tennessee. Touch on that aspect too, of just kind of that strategic investment when you look at even education and the Healthy Smiles Initiative.
0: Sure. You mentioned our mission statement, ensuring healthy smiles. And I always like to point out, we spell ensuring with an E, not an I. We do have insured dental products. That's how we are able to afford a lot of the things that we do. But it's more important for us to make sure we put that E first. And with that, you mentioned the Healthy Smiles Initiative. This is a program we are in our fifth year. It was a five-year pilot program that was started back in 2020. And the whole idea there is looking at how do we eliminate these dental deserts that you mentioned across the state. Still in the state, we have a few counties that are, there's no dentist within that county. And so how do we help make sure that the residents there have access to care? And we've worked with the state. There is an oral health task force that is working with the Department of Health to make sure that we do have dentists who are going out there. And it may not be a dentist practicing exclusively in that county, but possibly working with the Department of Health. They have several different dental clinics across the state. So we're trying to get people out and look more at a hub and spoke. So they might be living in one location, but they're going out and practicing in multiple locations in that general region. And that's giving greater access to care. Some of that is partnering with the charitably run dental clinics across the state. We, as the Small 180 Foundation, we are helping to support over 30 dental clinics like that these days. And that's not including the county health departments and even some FQHCs, federally qualified health centers. But with that, it's expanded care. And another pillar within the Healthy Smiles Initiative is tuition reimbursement or student loan reimbursement for dentists who are graduating school. They're willing to go and live and set up camp in one of these areas where we need practitioners. And then the state is providing that incentive with some funds to help them pay off those student loans. A lot of people don't realize dentistry is one of the most expensive school programs. So when you graduate dental school, you may be in more debt than someone who is becoming a cardiologist even. There are just a lot of expenses that go into that. So we want to make sure that we're giving the right incentives, and not just for dentistry. Those tuition reimbursement programs also work for hygiene and dental assistant programs. Because if you have dentists out there, they need those hygienists and their assistants to support them too.
1: I think all this, when you talk about the benefits of a robust network in terms of having access, but when you understand the business side of it, yes, but really also the heart of Delta Dental of Tennessee and the Small 180 Foundation, I just think it paints a very different picture for people to understand, wow, this is the heart of the team with Delta Dental of Tennessee, the difference they're trying to make, which I think is really important above and beyond, obviously, the robust network and all the amazing customer service and everything else, too. But let's talk about what you really wanted to talk about, which is Kids Dental Day, a huge event coming up. This is year five, and it's amazing collaboration. We've had the honor of working with you all to see this firsthand, but go ahead and dive into Kids Dental Day.
0: Kids Dental Day is coming up July 10th in Nashville. As you mentioned, it's our fifth anniversary. And with that, we had a goal of 500 kids. Right now, it looks like we're going to exceed that goal this year. So we're very excited about that. But this is a program. We do a lot of sports marketing, and the Nashville Sounds came to us. They wanted us to come on board as a partner. And we said, okay, but how can we stand arm in arm in the community and do something together? So they came up with this idea for Kids Dental Day. City Current partnered with us a few years ago. I think in year three, we started doing a shoe distribution And so we're able to continue that. This year, we are bringing in Souls for Souls. A lot of people don't realize Souls for Souls, which is a global organization, is based right here in Nashville. So we're excited to have them on board with us and activating their For Every Kid program and providing these youth with branded shoes right before school. People don't realize how important a healthy smile and a good pair of shoes is for a kid that first day of school. The dental screenings, cleanings, we will also do some silver diamine fluoride, which basically just arrests the cavity development. If kids need more care than that, we're going to make sure that their parents are aware. We'll send a report card of sorts home with the children. The parents will know that not only the child needs some help, but they're going to have resources where they can take the child for the follow-up care. And our partners with that are Meharry College of Dentistry and also Neighborhood Health, which has multiple locations across Nashville. South College is coming in this year. We've got 30 dental hygiene students with that organization. And Lynx Incorporated is going to be joining us this year, too. They have some dentists who participate with them. So they're going to come out and help with some of that oral health education. We're going to have a Colgate bus there. Again, more oral health education, helping kids understand why it's so important for them to brush their teeth. And then we've got some other community partners that are just going to help us keep those children engaged while they're there. And this is all at First Horizon Park, which is where the Nashville Sounds play. We're going to have Adventure Science Center there with some activities. The Heart Association will be there teaching hands-only CPR. Red Cross will be there. PBS Kids will be there. And we're going to have Book'em. So every child that comes in also gets to go home with a book that they can read over the summer. So there's so many different activities. We're going to keep the children engaged. We have over 100 volunteers who are going to be coming out and helping us with this. So I always talk about our village of support. We have a lot of people that come together, the organizations I just mentioned. We also have Duncan. Henry Schein Cares provides all of the supplies that will be used in the dental clinic. Kroger will help provide snacks for our volunteers. One Gen will provide snacks for the youth. And it's really the community coming together and just showering these kids with love and support and getting them ready for a great year of school.
1: So you've got all this in motion. When you talk about planning for the future with other organizations and volunteers, you say, hey, I want to be in the loop on this in the future. I want to learn more. I want to be involved. Where can we go to learn more? Because obviously this is only year 5. We got many more years ahead with Kids Dental Day, but absolutely, where do we go to learn more about Kids Dental Day? And also to Delta Dental of Tennessee and the Smile 180 Foundation and all the good you do in the community.
0: KidsDentalDay.com. That's where you can get information. We will set up right now. It's information about what's coming up for this year. If you want to be a part next year, after July 10th, we will have a form so people can go on, fill it out. If you have a group of youth that you want to bring, you can let us know that. We can make sure you're notified once we start all of the planning for next year. And as far as Delta Dental of Tennessee, we are online at deltadentaltn.com. And we're also on all of the social media platforms at Delta Dental TN.
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5: Welcome to the City Current Show, where we spotlight individuals and organizations powering the good in our community and around the globe. I'm your host, Andrew Bartolotta, and today we're talking about something that every single person needs, but few truly understand, and that's insurance and risk management. And for many people, insurance can feel like a checkbox, something that you have because you're supposed to. But the reality is, when it's done right, it can be one of the most powerful tools for protecting your future, your family, and your business. 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Candace, welcome to the show.
6: Thank you. Thanks for having me.
5: Of course. Okay, so let's start with your story. What led you into the world of insurance and risk management?
6: Yeah, I kind of fell into it like many of my colleagues out there and other agency owners. I really just had met an agency owner when I was young and in my 20s, and I went and he offered me a job and I got licensed and kind of started from, you know, square one and learned everything in the industry that I could and never got out, never left. So here we are today.
5: Yes. Okay. So then what inspired you to start Onyx Risk Management?
6: Yeah, for me, really, I had worked for a lot of agencies in the past, a few different agencies, I should say. And really, I learned from some of the best as far as really how to advise clients and not be just another agent out there that was kind of trying to sell insurance, but not really advising their clients on risk management and best practices. So for me, when I saw that need in the marketplace to really have an advisory approach to managing my clients' risk, I knew that that was something that I wanted to do because it's far and few between that you meet an insurance advisor that truly is an advisor. And so we spend a little bit of extra time with our clients, not a little, a lot of extra time with our clients than maybe your typical insurance agent, what you would think to call and just get quotes. You know, we really take that advisory approach and think long-term with them.
5: What are some of the biggest coverage gaps you see people have? Let's start with individuals and families.
6: They're not noticing if they have replacement costs on their roof. So when they do have a roof claim, you know, from a homeowner standpoint, that can be upwards of $30,000 plus, depending on the size of your home. And that kind of shocks people because most insurance companies since 2020 have gone to more of an actual cash or settlement value where they are now giving you basically depreciated value for your roof. And they're really not knowing that. They're also not knowing that they have a 1% or 2% deductible on wind and hail claims. So we're seeing that a lot where they're kind of shocked when they, you know, file a wind and hail claim, which is most of your roof claims here in Middle Tennessee. That is going to be a wind and hail claim, and they will file that. And now they know, oh no, instead of owing, you know, $2,000 in a deductible, I owe $7,000 or $8,000. So it's really important to have those conversations with the insured because most of the time they don't know because of the prior agents maybe that they've worked with, you know, didn't really explain that to them. So those are some of the biggest gaps. The other one that I have seen from an auto perspective, the auto policy, is really low liability limits. And it's funny because the liability is like the cheapest thing on an auto policy almost. So it is the least expensive and you can get 5 or sometimes even 10 times the amount of liability protection. And it really doesn't cost you more than $50 to $100 a year a lot of times. And so people really aren't aware of that and they kind of get the lowest limits because they think it's going to be the least expensive. And most of the time it's not. I've even had it where it's more money to do the least expensive option. So the least coverage option. So those are just some really key things on the personal side that I see, including umbrella. Like most of my clients that come to me, they may not have an umbrella policy in place. And the carriers that we work with, a lot of times the multi-policy discounts, you get that umbrella for free, you know, because you're getting the discount for the other on the other policies and it ends up paying for itself. So it's an extra, you know, $1 million, $2 million in liability protection over their home and their auto that they really do need, especially if they have youthful drivers in the household. So,
5: yeah, that's huge. And such a, I mean, I would hate for roof damage or a car accident to bankrupt a family when they could have had the coverage that they needed. And so that's why it's so important to have that advisor first approach. When it comes to business owners listening, talk about helping commercial clients preserve cash flow. How does the insurance actually impact a company's financial health?
6: Yeah. So I specialize in commercial insurance. I've specialized in commercial insurance almost my entire career. So for me, that's really one of my passions is working with business owners, especially small to mid-market business owners, ones that are growing fast. They kind of get in there and they get, most of the time they come to me and they have their original policy that they started their business with, and it has not been adjusted for their growth. So right there, you know, we're having to make those adjustments to make sure that they actually have proper coverage, because when they come to me, a lot of times they don't. And then from a cash flow perspective, we are able to help those clients really consolidate things and have more efficient coverage. So because I've done it so long, I kind of know how to couple different policies together and know where we can really save. There's certain things that you can do on the commercial policies that will save them some money. And so from there, we're able to free up that cash flow for them so that they can utilize that for something else. You know, nobody wants to pay for insurance. It's kind of a necessary thing that you need, but nobody actually wants to write the check for it. I equate it to, filing your taxes. It's kind of similar. Nobody really wants to do it, but we all have to. So I try to make it as painless as possible for the business owner because they absolutely need it. But they don't want to need it. So we try to help them out and make it, less expensive, but we're never going to sacrifice coverage. So we make sure they understand the coverages that they're getting, why they need those coverages, and, the best approach in that.
5: Great. And Onyx Risk Management is so big on strategy, partnerships, and growth. You're expanding partnerships with lenders, financial advisors, real estate professionals. Why is collaboration so important in this space?
6: Yeah, it really is. And that's another thing that I'm really passionate about is having a team of other advisors in my, toolbox, so to speak, that I can reach out to and I can refer clients to, because I do work with a lot of business owners and high net worth individuals that need advisors, and they're not, they're different than me, right? I advise on insurance, property, and casualty, but I have a big need for business attorneys, for example, or lenders, for example. When my commercial client wants to buy another piece of equipment and they are looking for a new lender, I'm able to have somebody in my corner that I trust and I know does a really great job that I can confidently refer them to. And so likewise, I think working with other referral partners and having a resource, especially for maybe a financial advisor that's trying to save cash flow on their insurance policy for one of their clients so that they can utilize it for an investment, that's where I come into play. So all of those things, I think we all work together. We can provide a better experience for our clients and then also retain the business because we're able to help them and not just in insurance, but in other areas of their life and business as well.
5: Great answer. Okay. And let's shift a little bit into mindset and education. Why do you think so many people avoid really understanding their insurance?
6: I think it is all about the experience that they've had with other agents or agency owners. They, have not been explained the proper coverage, why it really matters. A lot of agents really don't take the time to do that because they are just trying to a lot of times, unfortunately, make a sale. So I really take that advisory approach at Onyx where we are making sure that they understand. And if it is a coverage, it's still your policy. You can choose not to have that coverage. There are certain, limitations. We have a foundation of coverages that we won't go below as an agency standard just because it's a big liability. But we do, if there is a coverage that they're like, I don't really want that coverage, and we've explained it to them and they understand what they are giving up, then at that time, of course, they can choose not to have it, but they understand why. They understand what they're not getting by not taking that coverage. So I think it's really important. And sometimes that is where we help manage their risk because they may be risk adverse and they also may not be afraid of risk. And so they're like, that's a risk that I'm willing to take. And that's okay too. But we just make sure that they understand that.
5: So what's one mindset shift you'd love for listeners to walk away with today when it comes to risk management and insurance?
6: Yeah, I would say that think of your insurance really as a tool and a resource. I know it is something that can be painful, something you don't want to pay a lot of times, but it is necessary. If you own a home, if you have an asset, if you have a business, it's always necessary to protect yourself. But I think of it as a tool. What coverage do I need? What coverage am I willing to forego? And then also, do I have an advisor in my corner that's willing to explain that to me, willing to be there when I need them, and also help me manage this risk as I grow as a business owner, as I grow as a family? How can we manage this risk so that we're spending the least amount of money that we need to on insurance, but we're also making sure that we're properly covered? So really just using that as a tool, just kind of how you would manage your assets and how you would manage your retirement and financials.
5: Definitely. Great answer. Okay. So Middle Tennessee, the hub for entrepreneurs, business owners, huge businesses and corporations moving to the area continuously. Yeah. Talk about what excites you right now across Middle Tennessee.
6: Yeah, right now, I mean, the growth is crazy. You have a lot. It's slowed down a little bit, right, since 2021, 2022. You see that it's kind of stabilized a little bit, but every day I am getting, you know, calls from people that are in different states moving here. And so it is still a hot spot. They're opening businesses here. They're moving here just to move here, maybe for another position, job position. So, I'm really excited about just the growth in general. And then also helping newcomers. You know, I've been in the Tennessee area since I was in high school. So I've seen it expand. It used to be this tiny little town that, you know, there's nothing to do. And now it's booming. So I'm excited about that growth. With that growth, though, can come chaos, especially if you're not properly insured. And so just really helping those out-of-state clients that come to me, understand kind of the market, and then also connecting them with people. They don't know anybody a lot of times when they come here. So that's fun to be able to connect them to their other advisors and people that can really help them get connected and plugged in the community.
5: Yes. Okay. So as we begin to wrap up, what puts a smile on your face when you look at the work that you're doing to help people manage their risk and understand the importance of complete coverage for insurance?
6: Yeah, I would say, you know, when I put my head on my pillow at night, I know that I've done all that I can do with each client. And I think that gives me that assurance, and then also gives me that joy really in this industry of, like, you know, if the worst were to happen, when I get that call in the middle of the night, which I have before, I know that I'm not going to be fretting over the coverage that I have advised them in, because I know that it's the best coverage that they can get. And I don't have to worry about that from a claim standpoint. I've partnered with excellent carriers that will hold up when a claim happens. They, you know, they will pay that claim if it is a legitimate claim. So I can feel good at night knowing that all my clients are really well protected. And that really does bring me satisfaction in this career. So
5: 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Where do they go for next steps to join the Onyx family?
6: Yeah, they can reach out to me personally, Candace@onyxriskmanagement.com. And I think you're going to link that, in the show notes. So they'll have that. And then, you know, I'm on social media. I'm on Instagram. I'm on Facebook. They can shoot me a direct message there as well, if that's easier for them. And then obviously our website too. They can contact me that way. My phone number's on there as well, so they can reach out, and I'd love to have a conversation with them.
5: Great. Well, Candace, thank you so much for giving us the assurance in insurance and the work that you are doing with Onyx Risk Management, and for coming on the show and powering the good.
6: Yeah, absolutely. Thanks for having me.
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3: 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Big headlines don't stop in Washington. 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
12: From ABC News, I'm Brian Clark. Independence Day celebrations getting underway this morning on New York's Hudson River with a parade of tall ships. And ABC's Rachel Scott's there.
13: New York's Hudson River has always been this through line through American history. George Washington once called it the key to America. He believed whoever controlled this river behind me ultimately controlled the fate of the war. And of course, it's through this river that immigrants came by way of Ellis Island, where I'm standing right now in chase and in search of the American dream.
12: A full range of events planned from coast to coast. In Washington, D.C., the National Great American State Fair taking place on the National Mall. John Kikana attended from Virginia.
14: I'm excited to see and participate in our country's 250th. It's a once-in-a-lifetime opportunity. I won't be here for the 300th.
12: But the heat may be thwarting some plans. It forced the fair to close for a period on Friday, but President Trump's speech on the National Mall tonight will go forward. He traveled to South Dakota last night and at Mount Rushmore warned about communism as a threat to the nation.
15: Communism is the enemy of free people everywhere, everywhere in the world. Never works.
12: Another major event last night, a star-studded celebrity wedding. Taylor Swift and Travis Kelce tying the knot at Madison Square Garden in New York City.
16: For the big day, the bride and groom wore custom couture Christian Dior, including a gown by the fashion house's creative director, Jonathan Anderson. This is his first for a celebrity wedding of this scale. Both stepped out in Louboutins while Swift completed the look bejeweled in Cartier. Instead of a traditional wedding party, siblings turned best men, Jason Kelce and Austin Swift, stood by their side.
12: That's ABC's Rihanna and Ali. Adam Sandler officiated in Iran. The official funeral underway for Iran's supreme leader who was killed on the first day of the U.S. war. 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
12: Three people were killed when a boat capsized in Geneva Lake in southern Wisconsin Saturday. Authorities blaming a powerful storm for the incident that led to seven people getting rescued. In Colorado, residents in the Pueblo area are being told to prepare to evacuate if needed after a wildfire has expanded to more than 74,000 acres. The Custer County Sheriff Rich Smith said,
19: every single resource that can be put on this fire has been put on this fire or is en route.
12: He said that includes over 90 fire engines. Pope Leo has been awarded the National Constitution Center's Liberty Medal. He mentioned the nation's 250th anniversary as he accepted the award virtually from the Vatican.
20: Pope Leo talked about the ideals of the nation formed on ideals and ideas.
21: Building a society that would embody those high ideals of liberty and justice for all was not always easy. And in many respects, is still a work in progress.
20: Adding,
21: the effort to realize this vision is one that must be taken up anew in each generation.
20: The Pope urging a recommitment to the ideals that he says make America a country characterized by generosity and nobility of heart.
12: That's ABC's Chuck Sievertson. Lionel Messi extended his World Cup record to 20 career World Cup goals. He scored one of Argentina's three goals in a 3-2 win over Cape Verde, the world champions preventing one of the biggest upsets that could have been in sports history. I'm Brian Clark, ABC News.
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24: Hey there, welcome to Retirement Ready Radio. My name's Pete Benson. I'll be your host here today. I hope you're having a great day. Everything's coming up good for you. Look forward to a great show here on the radio. Major benefits to Roth IRAs and Roth 401k money. You know, people still trying to learn their way through all that and what are the advantages. And many people are missing out, not really understanding the differences and what they can do to even take their IRA money to become Roth at some point. So we're going to get into that here today. You're going to love this show. Going to want to stick around, take some notes, and hopefully call in to get a little bit more information, but we're going to get started. So imagine two neighbors, same age, same income, same investments. They both saved diligently for retirement, but when they hit 72, one of them had to start pulling money out of their retirement accounts, whether they wanted to or not, and paying taxes on every dollar. The other, no required withdrawals at all. No extra taxable income, no surprise tax bill. Same savings, very different result. The difference, one had most of their nest egg in traditional pre-tax accounts, which most people do. The other had built up a healthy Roth IRA and Roth 401k bucket. Today, we're talking about why Roth money can be a game changer in retirement. How it can help reduce taxes, give you more control over your income. Even change how much of your Social Security gets taxed. How about that? You get to keep more of your own money that way. We'll walk through real client situations and show you specific ways, very tangible, practical things that you can put into motion right away to use your Roth IRAs and Roth 401ks to strengthen your retirement plan. Again, this is Retirement Ready Radio. I'm Pete Benson. We're with Beacon Capital Management. Had a radio show over 10 years here in this area, been in business for about a quarter of a century now. So we're going to start right in by giving you number one pointer, tax-free income and long-term tax control. I'll never forget meeting Jim and Linda. They're both in their 60s, just retired. They had done a great job savings, about $1 million in 401k monies and IRAs. That's pretty good. They were happy with that. It's a good amount of money. But every time they wanted to take a trip, help a grandchild with college, or replace a car, they'd say, Pete, we don't want to pull too much out this year. You know, we could get killed in taxes. Almost all their money was in traditional pre-tax accounts where they enjoyed some tremendous benefits during their working years, but now not so much. Every withdrawal was fully taxable, and they felt like they had a big retirement account balance, but a smaller spendable balance, because Uncle Sam was a silent partner in everything that they did. And we showed them how a Roth strategy could give them true tax-free income later and more control over when and how they got to pay taxes. You see, it starts with just understanding traditional versus Roth in plain English. A lot of people feel like, well, because I don't have any Roth money, I'm just stuck. I'm not going to have any Roth money in retirement. But let me go through this in plain English again, just kind of so you understand exactly what we're talking about. Traditional IRA or 401k, you get a tax break now when the money goes in during your working years, but you pay taxes later on every dollar, not just what you put in, what the company put in, and all the growth money of that over maybe a 30 to 40 year period. Every dollar you pull out, you're going to pay taxes on that for the rest of your life. A Roth IRA and Roth 401k, you pay the tax now up front, but qualified withdrawals later are tax-free. It's kind of like, do you want to pay taxes on the seed or the harvest? Well, a seed is a lot smaller than a harvest, so I'd rather pay tax on the seed. Well, that's a Roth IRA or a Roth 401k. If you're listening and thinking, well, that sounds like me, that couple, most of my money's in traditional IRAs and 401ks, and I'm worried about future taxes, this is exactly why we offer a tax-savvy retirement packet. We want to help you answer these questions. How much of your retirement savings is exposed to future tax hikes? A lot of people don't know how to figure it out exactly. And we're going to help you answer how Roth IRAs and Roth 401ks could fit into your plan, even if you've quit working now. It doesn't matter. And what a step-by-step Roth conversion strategy might look like for you and your family. And offer you a book, a free book called The Road Less Taxed. 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It just came out in 2026. And then a booklet to go along with it called Your Guide to Taxes and Retirement. In addition to that, we're offering a personalized tax analysis, kind of like what I just mentioned a few moments ago, where we'll show you what your tax burden will likely be in retirement. And with a few short changes, we could show you exactly what it might be, which will be a lot less, if you do these strategies. How do you receive all that? 615-488-9303 to get your tax savvy retirement packet. 615-488-9303. Well, why tax-free income is so powerful in retirement? Why is that, Pete? Well, you don't have to worry that spending more in a given year will push you into a higher tax bracket. A big expenditure, a trip, you want to go on a river cruise or something like that, buy a new car, it won't have to put you up into another tax bracket. You can fund big expenses like that new car, home remodel, or helping kids or grandkids from Roth dollars without increasing your taxable income. When tax laws change, and they do, Roth money gives you flexibility. If rates go up later, which they probably will at some point, a 0% rate is going to be zero, even if a 25% rate goes to 30. Your Roth income is shielded. The tax time bomb many retirees are sitting on is this. Current tax rates as of now are historically low and set up to go up when provisions sunset, and they will at some point, or new administration in, new laws pass. And once you have Roth, none of those have ever changed. If almost everything you own is in pre-taxed, you're exposed. Tax law changes, required minimum distributions, large withdrawals, all these things can trigger higher lifetime taxes. How we fix Jim and Linda's situation? Well, we didn't tell them to stop using their pre-tax accounts. Instead, we built a multi-year Roth strategy for them. And look at their current tax bracket and see how much of their income we can bring in each year before we jump to the next tax bracket. And then we convert that bit by bit, convert part of their IRA to Roth each year, staying within the bracket ceiling. And it doesn't hurt a bit. When markets are down, consider converting a little bit more, paying taxes on temporary low value. So you find actually a positive in something that's typically negative. Markets going down. Over time, they build a tax-free bucket they can use to supplement their income without creating tax problems. So these are some of the strategies we employ here at Beacon all the time for people. It would work for you too. You just have to take some time to meet with somebody and get the information. If you're listening and thinking, that sounds like me, I'm in that situation. Most of my money is in pre-tax, traditional 401ks, IRAs. I'm worried about future taxes. This is exactly why we offer that tax-savvy retirement packet. 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What a simple step-by-step Roth strategy might look like for you. How Roth IRAs and Roth 401ks could fit into your plan. 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Most of you don't have a copy of that. 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Well, we'll be right back. Coming up, how Roth money can help with required minimum distributions and the government's rules about your retirement accounts. So don't go anywhere. We will be right.
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24: Welcome back. Pete Benson here. I'm your host on Retirement Ready Radio. We're so glad that you joined with us here today. This is an important show. If ever we had an important show, we're talking today about major benefits to Roth IRAs and Roth 401k money. It's one of my goals in life to help people all over the Tennessee area to create more tax-free money. There's just something about that. Many of you love this state because we don't have a state income tax for this state, but we still pay lots of taxes, federal taxes and so on. But there are ways to combat that too. There are ways to reduce what you're going to pay in federal taxes during your retirement years. And I love the ability to be able to help people that work so hard and do all the right things to be able to save money in taxes too, especially in those retirement years. Before the break, we talked about how Roth IRAs and Roth 401ks can create a tax-free income in retirement and give you more control over when and how you pay those taxes versus having all your money in pre-tax accounts, which most people do, that are fully taxable when you need them the most. Now, let's tackle another big benefit, how Roth money interacts with required minimum distributions, which is going to face all of us, at least if we live to be age 83 or 73, rather, not 83, 73. So this is something that most people, once they reach at that age, they're glad they lived that long. But on the other hand, required minimum distribution, it's almost like a dirty word. It's like RMD should be a four-letter word for a lot of people. So point number two, Roth money and RMDs keep control of those withdrawals. Recently, I met with Carol, 71 years old, ready to fully retire. She enjoyed her work, had a good salary, didn't really need to touch her retirement account yet. But she was dreading turning 73 because she knew that the IRS says it's time to start taking forced withdrawals, RMDs, from her traditional IRA and 401k. Though she hadn't reached that age, everybody had forewarned her that that is not a pleasant time, because you're forced to take more money than you often need and pay taxes on that money, and you'd rather it sit there and continue to grow. In the meantime, you're having to pay tax on money that's sitting there doing well for you, and now it's worth a lot less because of what's gone in taxes, which could be 10%, 15%, 20, 25, 30, 35 plus. She said, I don't need the money, and I definitely don't need the extra taxable income. I just don't want to be forced into this. Almost all of her money was in traditional accounts, very little in Roth. She felt backed into a corner by the rules, and she is exactly right. She and most of you in the same situation. It's too easy to fix, though. We walk through how Roth IRAs, and in many cases Roth 401ks, can change that picture. See, RMDs, in simple terms, is this. The government gave you a tax break when you put the money into traditional accounts all those years, and you loved it. You know, it's immediate gratification, seriously, it's the American way. Immediate gratification. Why wait for benefits later? Let's get the benefit now. And that's what people do. And it feels so good during their working years till they retire. Starting at age 73, though, under current law, you must withdraw a certain percentage each year from most of your pre-tax retirement accounts, whether you need it or not. So there's a certain percentage based on what the balance is December 31st of the year before, and you've got to pull that out. The older we get, the more we have to pull out. A lot of times, the older we get, the less we're actually going to spend money. We're not going to go on as many trips. We're not going to put as many miles on our car, but we have to take more out when we don't need it. So if you only needed $30,000, but you've got to pull out $60,000, now all of a sudden you've got to pull $30,000 out of that great account that you

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1: 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Again, 615-488-9303. Call while it's still fresh on your mind. My name's Pete Benson. I'm your host here today. You're listening to Retirement Ready Radio, and our show today is all about the major benefits to Roth IRAs and Roth 401k money, and essentially how you can put a tax strategy in place that will save you maybe tens of thousands of dollars, if for some of you, even hundreds of thousands of dollars during your retirement years. So how are Roth accounts different? Well, Roth IRAs, there's no RMD. I mean, shoot, right there, that's enough to tell me that I want some of that. No required minimum distributions. You mean, Pete, I can take the money when I want to, and if I don't need to, I can just sit it there, let it continue to grow? Oh, yes, that's exactly what I'm telling you. And guess what? It's growing tax-free for you during your entire lifetime. You're not forced to take money out. You take it when you want it, how much you want, and don't pay any taxes on it, RMDs. Roth 401ks, historically, they did have RMDs, but the rules have changed for many people in practice. Many folks roll their 401k into a Roth IRA, so there you go. They avoid the RMDs again entirely. You know, you can get your own personalized advice here, but there's some great information right there. Why this matters? Well, forced distributions can push you into a higher tax bracket when you have to take money you don't need. Remember I gave you that illustration, you only need $30,000, you have to take $60,000. Now all of a sudden, your whole taxable income is up. That can increase your Medicare premiums, IRMA, I-R-M-A-A, surcharges. If you know, you know. That's a bad thing. They can cause more of your Social Security to be taxed. Maybe you go from zero of your Social Security being taxed to 50% of it's now taxed, or you go from 50% of it being taxed to 85% of it being taxed. How we helped with Carol's situation is we started before her RMD age, and we shifted some of the contributions from traditional 401k to a Roth 401k. And then we also took some of those old 401ks, put it into an IRA, and then did a planned Roth conversion strategy. Love to be able to go over all that with you. And she loved every bit of it. If you're listening and thinking that sounds like me, all that situation, most of my money is in traditional IRAs. I know already I don't like RMDs. And I'm worried about future taxes. That's exactly why we've offered in this show the Tax Savvy Retirement Packet. In there, we're going to answer a lot of questions for you about IRAs and Roths and everything you've always wanted to know about them. What a step-by-step Roth conversion strategy might look like for you. Folks, this isn't done all in 1 year. It's done over a period of time, and it lessens the blow. It's so much easier and better. We'll show you all that. Then we're going to throw in a booklet called The Guide to Save on Taxes in Retirement, which everybody needs, and then a great book called The Road Less Taxed, which we all want to have, and that personalized tax analysis. How do you receive? 615-488-9303, 615-488-9303. Well, after the break, we're going to talk about one of the most overlooked Roth benefits, how it can affect the taxation of your Social Security and even Medicare premiums. So don't go anywhere. Stick around. Be right back.
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0: 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Headlines don't stop in Washington. They land right here in Middle Tennessee.
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6: 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Hope your weekend's going well and everything's coming up nice for you. Today, we're talking about a very important subject. We're talking about major benefits to Roth IRAs and Roth 401k money. In other words, we're talking about tax-free versus taxable money. And we just covered how Roth accounts differ from traditional accounts when it comes to required minimum distribution. Bottom line, Roth IRAs don't have required minimum distributions. How Roth IRAs don't force you to take that money out. You actually get to control how that money is spent, when it's spent, and control of your taxable income in retirement. You have a lot more flexibility, and many of you are missing out. Every year that you miss out an opportunity to convert a little bit more over from IRA to Roth. Now let's look at how that ties into Social Security taxation and Medicare costs. We touched on it in the last segment, but let's go a little deeper. Number three, using Roth money to help manage Social Security taxes and Medicare premiums. Let me tell you a client story. I was working with a couple, we'll call them Mark and Susan, both 67, my age, both on Social Security and Medicare. They were surprised when their tax bill jumped, and a year later, so did their Medicare premiums. They said, "We thought retirement meant lower taxes. What in the world ever happened?" We looked at their income sources, Social Security, pension, and withdrawals from traditional IRAs. Oh, that's what it is with a lot of people. One year, they took extra from their IRA to help a child buy a home. Good idea. I mean, that's nice to be able to do. That extra income, though, pushed them into a higher bracket, triggered taxes on a bigger portion of their Social Security, and bumped up their Medicare premiums 2 years later. You did know that not everyone pays the same amount for the exact same coverage. It's called a wealth tax, if you want to know the truth. They hadn't done anything wrong. They just didn't have any tax-free bucket to pull from. So in order to give that money that, you know, they thought was a great idea and it was a great thing for the children, they actually took it on the chin with three different kinds of taxes. Again, they hadn't done anything wrong. They just didn't have that tax bucket. They didn't have any Roths. So how Social Security is taxed, a lot of people don't even understand that. Up to 85% of your Social Security benefits can be taxable depending on something called provisional income. Once you get there, you're going to know exactly what provisional income is. It includes half of your Social Security amount. So if you're getting $3,000 a year, then provisional income is $15,000 of that. Most other taxable income like pensions, IRAs, 401ks, withdrawals, interest, dividends, all those kind of things count as income. A Roth IRA qualified withdrawals do not count towards provisional income. So in other words, you take money out of your IRA, from your Roth IRA, that doesn't count. It's almost as if like it didn't exist, but it spends really good. And then Medicare premiums and income is IRMA. They call that IRMA. Medicare Part B and D premiums are based on your modified adjusted gross income from 2 years prior. And so that can make a big difference. Higher income retirees can face and do substantial surcharges, again, if most of their income is coming from taxable sources. So that's why we highly recommend that you have some sources that are tax-free, like a Roth IRA. If you're listening and thinking, well, all this sounds exactly like my situation. Most of my money is in traditional IRAs and 401ks, and I'm worried about future taxes. That's exactly why we offer a tax-savvy retirement packet. We want to help answer some of these questions that you have, like what a step-by-step Roth conversion strategy might look like, how Roth IRAs and Roth 401ks could fit into your plan, how I can get some of that. And so we want to answer that and be able to help you with what we call our personalized tax analysis that we'll do for you at no charge. And this is legit, folks. This is something all of you need. And in addition, we throw in something we'll mail out to you, a book and a booklet. The book is called The Road Less Taxed, and the booklet is called Guide to Save on Taxes and Retirement. You notice the theme here, right? So how do you get all that? 615-488-9303. If you don't ask, you don't get. 615-488-9303. We hope you'll call in because I know this can really, really help you. We love to be able to help people pay less in taxes, keep more of their hard-earned money in their own pocket, be able to spoil the grandkids, take the trips that they want, play all the golf they want, do all the things they want. So how do we know if a Roth fits in for you and your family? Well, if you need extra money in a given year for travel, a home project, gifting, kids, grandkids, having a Roth bucket allows you to pull tax-free dollars without increasing the income that can push more of your Social Security into that taxable category and trigger higher Medicare premiums, as I've gone over. But many of you, you still get there and then you start complaining like you didn't know anything about it. And that's why we want to help you understand exactly what that is. Think of a traditional IRA withdrawal as loud income. Loud. They show up on the IRS's radar. Roth withdrawals, once qualified, are quiet income. It doesn't show up on the IRS radar. And guess what? It's not illegal. It's playing by the rules. So how did we fix Mark and Susan's situation? Well, we can't go back in time, but we can plan going forward. We designed a hybrid income strategy. Hybrid. Some from traditional accounts, so some of their money was coming from taxable accounts, but some from Roth money, which is tax-free, and some from taxable brokerage accounts, balancing their tax bracket and provisional income. And because we had tax diversification within their investments, it's a beautiful thing. They loved it so much. In lower income years, we considered partial Roth conversions to build that quiet tax-free bucket. So when the market goes down, that can be a good thing if you're converting because you only pay taxes on the lower amount. Then when it comes back, it all comes back tax-free. They want to make a big purchase or a gift using the Roth dollars instead of fully taxable IRAs that can domino into Social Security taxation again and that higher Medicare premium. So think of it. You've got different buckets of money, and you can pull certain amounts from each to keep your income below a certain bracket, which really keeps you in a lower tax bracket and keeps you from paying more taxes on your Social Security and higher Medicare premiums. Again, you can do this. We do it for hundreds and hundreds and hundreds and hundreds and hundreds of families all over the Middle Tennessee area every single year because we have advisors that understand this, know this, want to do the best for their clients. And it's not just about performance on your investments. It's things like this that make a massive difference when you're in the retirement year. So you need to be working with advisors that do all this and take this all into consideration. You may be listening to this show today and thinking, again, like I've said several times, all of this sounds like me, because it probably does. Most of my money's in traditional IRAs and 401ks, and I'm worried about future taxes. 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How much of your retirement savings is exposed to future taxes? What about Roth IRAs, 401ks? How do I get some of that? And what's a step-by-step Roth conversion strategy? And what might that look like for you and your family? We're going to help you with all this, a personalized tax analysis to show you exactly what you're likely to pay in taxes during your retirement years. How do you get all that? Plus the book and the booklet, The Road Less Taxed, 615-488-9303, or text the word toolkit to 615-488-9303. When we come back, we'll talk about one more major Roth benefit. There's more. What it can mean for your heirs and for leaving more tax-efficient legacy. That's a beautiful thing as well. Stick around. We'll be right back.
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6: So glad you're listening to our show today. My name's Pete Benson. I'm your host here on Retirement Ready Radio, and today we've had a great show, a very important show, major benefits to Roth IRAs and Roth 401k money. Can you say tax-free? Tax-free, baby. That's what everybody wants. That's what everybody needs. We can help you with that. If you want some of it, you don't have any of it, this is the show to be listening to. We've talked about how Roth money can help you control how much of your Social Security is taxed and even influence your future Medicare premiums by giving you tax-free income that doesn't blow up your tax return. Let's return to the legacy side of this. What Roth money can do for your kids and grandkids. I love my kids and grandkids, three kids, all married. So with the spouses, that's six, and then eight grandchildren. So quite a few people, mouths to feed and bulldogs to take care of and all that. And it's my wife and I's desire to live well in our retirement, but also to leave a legacy and be able to help them out where we can, and to be able to leave them tax-free money versus money they're going to have to pay taxes on when they're probably going to be in their highest tax bracket. That can be a beautiful thing. So number four, Roth accounts and legacy, leaving smart tax inheritances. Not long ago, I met with three adult children who had just inherited their late mother's IRA. She had done a great job saving, but it was almost all in traditional IRA. The kids were in their 40s and 50s, peak earning years, already in the higher tax brackets before this money came their way. Because of the new 10-year rule, which again, many of you still don't fully understand and you need to, they have to withdraw and pay taxes on that entire IRA within that 10-year period. They said, we love what mom left us. We're very blessed, very thankful. But it's going to create a tax headache at the worst time in our careers. Their mom had never really considered Roth conversions, didn't even understand it, which most people don't, as a legacy tool. The result, a generous gift, but one wrapped in a very heavy tax bill. So, how inherited traditional IRAs work today with the 10-year rule. Under current rules, for many non-spouse beneficiaries, inherited IRAs must be fully distributed within 10 years. So they got to take all that money out and pay taxes on it within 10 years. Every dollar those heirs pull from a traditional IRA is taxable income to them at their tax bracket, not their mother's, theirs. For kids in peak earning years, that can mean very high taxes on mom and dad's savings that they had worked so hard and saved so hard for them. And yes, it's very much appreciated, even if you have to pay taxes. But it can be a lot different when you inherit Roth IRAs. They differ this way. Heirs can generally, they must empty the account within 10 years too, but qualified Roth withdrawals are tax-free. Tax-free. Tax-free money. That means your children or grandchildren get the benefit of full balances, not balances eroded by the highest ever tax brackets. And who knows? When you die and your children inherit, who knows what the upper tax brackets are going to have to be with the way the American debt situation and deficit is today, owing trillions and trillions of dollars, which probably will never get paid. So why can Roth be so powerful in estate and legacy planning tool? Well, you pay the tax at your possible lower rate now, so your heirs don't have to at their potentially higher rate later. And now a lot of people say, well, this money really isn't about them first. I understand that. It's for you first. We want it to be all about you. It's your money. You should be able to do what you want. If you brought up your kids and took care of them, you don't owe them anything, but if you can have your cake and they can eat it too, wouldn't that be a beautiful thing? What if both of you get the benefit and not just you? You're going to get the benefits as long as you live too. And shoot, if you spend it all right down to the last nickel, you timed it beautifully. Not everyone can do that. So assuming there's going to be more money there, I don't know about you, but I love my kids and I would rather be able to leave them tax-free money than taxable money. That's just the bottom line. If I had the choice and you do and I do, then that would be a beautiful thing. Now, today we've been offering this tax savvy toolkit. We'd love to be able to get it in your hands. Along with a personalized tax analysis, there's a book called The Road Less Taxed, a beautiful book. It'll really help you to understand how powerful this principle is. And then a booklet called Guide to Save on Taxes in Retirement. If you'd like to receive those, the number is 615-488-9303. We send them out in the mail. So all we need is your address. We'll get that done. If you want the tax analysis done where we can discern for you almost exactly what you're going to likely pay in taxes during your retirement years, we'd love to be able to do that for you as well. So that would be great. So how do we fix this situation for these people that are going through the situation where right now they have a strong charitable intent, but all their money is in traditional IRAs? Well, it's by combining some of these Roth strategies by converting some of the IRA money to Roth for the benefit of you first. And then also you can use strategies like charitable giving that can be very efficient and leave the traditional IRAs to charity and the Roths and taxable accounts to your family. So there's ways to do that. So leave that taxable money. The charities aren't going to pay taxes on it anyway. So everybody wins that way, but the Roth monies and the taxable monies you leave to your family. And we can fix that by considering gradual Roth conversions with a clear legacy plan. And this Roth conversion strategy might be something we do over 3 years, 5 years, 7 years, 10 years, 15 years. In all likelihood, it'll be somewhere between 8 and 15 year period that we're converting a certain amount of the IRA money to Roth accounts. So, you know, it doesn't hurt you in your retirement years or sustainability because you have so much more money that is tax-free. It's like having an extra 20 to 25% more money in your accounts. But your heirs aren't crushed by taxes So again, you can do it for you first, but why not have something that benefits you first, but benefits them secondarily, instead of only benefiting you and then they pay some kind of a penalty on that? Consider Roth planning with your estate documents, beneficiary designations, and overall legacy goals. We do that for folks all the time. I've done it for myself, my family, my wife and I have done the same kind of thing. Again, I'm 67 years old. Only work part-time right now at Beacon Capital. I was the founder along with my business partner, John Maxson. We've been in the Middle Tennessee area for 25 years now. I'm only working part-time right now because of my age and situation. I want to enjoy some of the benefits that I've helped so many other people get. But the exact same things that I'm teaching you to be able to do that benefit you and your overall situation are the exact same things that I've done and continue to do for my family. Let's wrap this up by what we've covered here today with understanding the major benefits of these Roth IRAs and Roth 401ks. 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My time is up for this week. Hope you enjoy the rest of your weekend. Hope you had fun listening to our show. Enjoyed sharing these thoughts with you. I love helping people gain more tax-free money. That's always a good win. Until next week, I'm Pete Benson from Beacon Capital Management. 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
0: 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The same issues you're talking about at the kitchen table, we're talking about here. 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
9: WTN. From ABC News. I'm Brian Clark. A day of special events planned around the country to celebrate July 4th and mark 250 years since the signing of the Declaration of Independence. First up, a parade of tall ships in the waters off New York City. ABC's Rachel Scott is there.
10: We're talking about more than 40 tall ships, 20,000 sailors fanning out across the water, 200 military planes flying overhead. They will pass by the Statue of Liberty, the Freedom Tower, and leading the way will be the U.S. Coast Guard Eagle.
9: But triple-digit heat is having an impact on celebrations. However, authorities say that President Trump's speech tonight at the National Mall in Washington will go forward. Justin Brown of D.C. Emergency Management says there will be hydration stations.
11: Have a plan for yourself, have a plan for your family when you go down. And just be prepared to be patient. There could be lines to get in into the secure areas.
9: The heat caused the temporary closure Friday of the Great American State Fair on the National Mall. President Trump was at Mount Rushmore. He shared a social media image showing his face carved into the rock along the four other presidents. And he also said the nation would rededicate itself to greatness while adding,
12: "In America, we speak English because that is the language of our founding. And for 1,000 years, that has been the language of freedom."
9: He also took some political shots, describing some political opponents as communists. Taylor Swift and Travis Kelce tied the knot in New York City. They married in a ceremony at Madison Square Garden. There was a robust police presence, but some of Swift's devoted fans were still outside.
13: "I'm a huge Swiftie. Just drove 12 hours from Indianapolis, Indiana to be here.
14: We needed something with all the craziness in the world. We needed a great love story."
9: Adam Sandler officiated the star-studded wedding ceremony. You're listening to ABC News.
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15: Dangerous heat and humidity continues through your 4th of July weekend. I'm WSMB4 First Alert Meteorologist Sirius Mack. We're also tackling a few pop-up shower and storm chances that'll be around as well. This is mainly heat-driven showers and storms. It's going to be hit or miss, so not everyone will see rain, but you want to be on guard for that chance out there. Feels like temperatures in the triple digits, highs today climbing well into the 90s.
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18: Good morning, everybody. This is the Fixing Cars Show with Joe and Berg. Good morning, Berg.
19: Good morning, Joe.
18: How you been?
19: Doing well. Doing well.
18: Yeah, we have a nice, cloudy, overcast Saturday.
19: Absolutely.
18: So, everybody give us a call, 615-737-9986, and Berg and I will try to calm your car woes. 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Whether you're buying a car, looking at buying a car, thinking about a car, got a weird noise. If you got a noise, you got to make the noise, though. Fair warning. That's a new requirement on this show, is if your car makes thump, bang, boom, we need an impression of it.
19: We need it. It's the only way to find out.
18: That's the only way to really know, is this serious or not, is when you call in and can make the gurgly sound that your car makes.
19: That's right.
18: It's really just so we can have a good time. 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But yeah, folks, give us a call, 615-737-9986. This is brought to you by Eurofix and Amerifix. And Eurofix, we fix all those funny, you know, European cars, the BMWs, the Mercedes, Audis, Volkswagens, Volvos, Saabs, but not so much anymore. They're few and far between. That's a fun fact. That's actually what we started on, was just Saabs. And I can't even believe we're here. It's shocking to me.
19: Do you know that my dad had a Saab It
20: what?
19: Yes, he had a maroon Saab back in the day. And do you know what you have when you own one Saab?
20: Another one for parts.
19: That is correct. We owned a maroon Saab and a white Saab for parts. We literally grabbed parts off the second one to put on the first one. But out of two cars, you made one good one.
20: I feel like you have been holding out on me, Bert. I had no idea. Oh, my gosh.
19: Oh, yeah. Back when I was 8, 9, 10 years old, we called it the Saab story. In fact, if you go way back to AOL and AOL Instant Messenger, that was my dad's email handle, was the Saab story.
20: Oh, my gosh.
19: Yes.
20: You guys are... This is hilarious. Yeah, it's funnier for me because that's what we did. I've probably owned 20 of them
19: I say in that my lifetime. For the
20: year. Yeah, and we still have one in our showroom in our Franklin store. We have the original one that really kind of got us into it. And it's really interesting how it went through several hands to get back to us. It was a client of ours. But yeah, man, it's gone full circle for us, and it's been pretty crazy. And that's so funny that you had one. I had no idea you had one. Wow. But yeah, everybody, give us a call, 615-737-9986. Don't wait till the end of the show to pile in, and then we're rushing to get through all the calls. We gotta get this audience, all 17 of you, to really start on calling in early. We'd love to hear more about if we should flush a transmission. I think we've had that
19: every week.
20: Every week. And it seems like it's the, you know, sort of, there's some wives' tales in automotive world. There are. And some of them are true, some of them are not. That is probably, I think, the longest lasting thing out there of should you do this or should you not? And it's more wrapped up around that, the transmission flush or just even changing the fluid.
19: Mm-hmm.
20: Than probably any other thing. You don't hear any kind of questions about, should I change spark plugs? Should I do X, Y, or Z? Or, you know, should I not rotate my tires? Anything like that. But the transmission fluid, you hear it so frequently. And it's pretty crazy that it's lasted this long.
19: Yeah.
20: Yeah. Yeah. What are some other ones? Have you got any that you think that come to mind for you?
19: The other one is just the different check engine lights. I feel like we had a lot of check engine light questions last week.
20: Mm-hmm.
19: Quite a few, and they were actually pretty good. We got a little bit into the flashing check engine light, and we also, something we briefly touched on was there was a traction light that accompanied some of these check engine lights.
20: Very common on Toyotas. And as everybody knows, Berg is Captain Toyota.
19: Absolutely.
20: Mm-hmm.
19: Absolutely.
20: You want to hit on that?
19: Yeah. So whenever the check engine light goes on in a Toyota, it disables the traction control system, and it does that so that it warns you, like, "Hey, I'm the car. I cannot use all of my functions to actually make sure that you have traction," and so it. Whenever your check engine light goes on, a lot of times manufacturers will put it into like a default mode because it's trying to figure out, okay, what's wrong with the system? Are there any others that are affected by this, etc.? So Toyota actually puts that light on. A lot of manufacturers they will disable the traction control, but they don't let you know that.
20: Mm-hmm. And so, Toyota's usually got like that VCS light. It's very common. With just little things like a sensor being unplugged. I remember I used to see it all the time when they would go to like a quick lube place. And when they would do that, they would take the air filter up and look at it, and they would disconnect that solenoid and it would not come back connected. And then you'd end up with an EVAP code, but also a traction light on. And people would be pretty, obviously upset about it, but you know, it's pretty minor, very low key, but that's a good point to your point. A lot of traction control is governed by either the throttle or the timing. So something like a misfire would turn that on if the engine's not able to retract timing, kill a cylinder. When I say kill a cylinder, that's usually more a sports car thing with really high power, but they'll actually limit it down. I had an interesting thing. I've inherited a 2017 Mustang, and we recently put a clutch in it. And it began having the check engine light flash. However, it was not misfiring. And it would only do this on light diesel. And what Ford introduced, which was pretty clever, was a actual neutral point for the engine and cylinder contribution. So you have to reset it. And it's typically only done with like a new crankshaft sensor. However, for people with manual transmissions, you start finding that if you change a clutch, a drive shaft, things like that, where output weight may potentially be different. And as a clutch wears, obviously the disc gets thinner and lighter. And so when you change those out, it has a neutral position relearn. And you have to go in there and do this because it would only miss whenever you're barely on or off the gas, the light would flash, or when you're decelling. And it would kind of think, hey, this isn't adding up like it's supposed to. So go in there, reset it, you know, you rev it up to 4,000, then let it snap shut and everything's fine. Everything's good, runs great. So the flashing check engine lights can be a little bit misleading on some models, depending on what you got. And how many codes do you think there are out there for a check engine light? 2,000?
19: Oh, yeah, 2,000 easily.
20: At least something like that.
19: Yeah.
20: Yeah. So, I mean, when people do call in, the older your car is, the less amount you have. Like a 1996, there's a lot less than 2,000. But once you cross like that 2005 mark and you have an automatic transmission as well, you're in the 1,200 to 1,500 options for codes. And then by the time 2020 came along, you're busting into the 2,000 plus and then chassis codes on top of that and ABS contributions. And I'm kind of getting into the weeds here, but just the more and more it's worth going to a good shop. And that's what I'm really kind of spinning this towards. And if you guys didn't know, this is brought to you by Eurofix and Amerifix, and we can help you with those codes. But a simple OBD reader sometimes will help, but oftentimes cannot. It can't get to the bottom of a factory code that will not just have the core of the code, but it'll have like a hyphen and then a subcode that will really, honestly, it'll put you on top of the problem sometimes. And you'll hear me say the exact opposite at times too. But the newer the car, the more advanced the code and the better codes you get out of it, meaning factory codes, the more likely you are to not spend more time testing or dancing around what's actually occurring. So,
19: Joe, we had one car and we plugged in three different scan tools and they all gave us, they had one common code, but they all had different codes that they read.
20: Mm.
19: It was fascinating depending on, and there were three different brands. So not every scan tool is going to pick up everything. And you really, that factory software scan tool is definitely the best way to go. And a lot of, both of our stores down in Dallas, we have those, but and I know you guys have those as well,
20: mm-hmm.
19: Especially for Mercedes, BMW,
20: yeah. Audi,
19: all those.
20: And even some of the domestics, like, a lot of them will have what they reserve as a memory. And some of them they'll show as current. Yeah. So some scan tools will bump them all together. And I'm meaning like if you rolled up to your average parts store, it may only pull what's current. It may not pull historical. Another one that a shop uses may pull historical and current together. There's a lot to it. So it's not as simple like what Berg's saying. The brand matters, not in the sense of, hey, is it lying to you, but are you getting everything?
19: Mm-hmm.
20: It's more the case of what we see. But everybody give us a call, 615-737-9986, or we'll just keep getting in the weeds on check engine lights and all things that go wrong with cars.
19: Absolutely.
20: Good things like that. 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And we try to take care of your cars. You can just stop on in anytime, except today. We are closed Saturday and Sunday, and we are also hiring. So If you love to work on cars and you like your weekends, give us a call. Just come see us, walk in the door, say hello, shake some hands. We'd be happy to talk to you. It'd be a good time. But give us a call, 615-737-9986, and Berg and I will do our best to sort some things out for you. We are coming up on a break, but let's fill this next time slot, and whenever we come back, we'll discuss some more check engine light problems. 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
20: Welcome back, everybody. This is the Fixing Car Show. 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Berger and I are waiting on your calls so we can help you out, try to get you back on the road, or say yeah to that car you want to buy. Number is 615-737-9986. And Berg, I was looking at some automotive news, and I saw the Stellantis. They're not saying the quiet part out loud, but they sort of are.
19: Mm.
20: They are saying, we are going to focus on Jeep, Dodge, Ram.
19: Interesting.
20: They're not saying, hey, we're going to cut Fiat or some other of these things in our various adventures, or maybe, I don't know what they'll do for Ferrari, Maserati, but they're saying, we realize something's going on here and we need to work on it. For everybody that doesn't know, Stellantis is a major, major, I guess they're just a giant company that owns, well, who else in there? They've got the Chrysler Group, and Chrysler's Chrysler, Dodge, Jeep, Ram, There's Ferrari in there, Maseratis in there, Fiats in there. I believe there's a couple more in Europe that are in there that we would probably not be familiar with off the top of our heads, but it's interesting to me because they've had issues with just the most basic things of parts supply, having timely software updates when they needed to be done, and there's obviously a problem. They've had recalls with no repair, where cars just sat on lots that couldn't be sold, and or if you brought it in, I know they had that with the Pacifica Hybrid. I even had a friend that had theirs go to the dealer for months on end, and they knew what was wrong, but there was no repair, and so the car just sat because it was deemed unsafe to drive. So I think it's interesting that they're saying this. And they're going to double down and focus. And a lot of people are reading into what does that mean? Are we going to start backing off on supporting these other brands or selling these other brands? Or what does that look like? And what does it really mean to, and I'm air quoting here, focus on these other ones? So it'll be interesting.
19: Yeah, especially like Alfa Romeo is in there, Peugeot's in there, a couple other brands that are definitely overseas, Opel and Free to Move, Lisas, Lancia is in there, Fiat, I think you mentioned. Yeah,
20: I
19: it's
20: think,
19: interesting. Those are the focus points.
20: yeah, I believe that really we've got Alfa Romeo and Fiat. I haven't, unless it's been imported, I don't believe anywhere. I mean, maybe I'm wrong here, but that Lancia or Peugeot has made it into the States, as far as I'm aware. I mean, they
19: Yeah.
20: could have, but I'm kind of curious about that because if they're going to focus primarily on the Americas, I mean, I know we love to buy our cars, but I did see also that a dealership, they were saying that it's not fantastic for dealerships, and there was over 2 million cars in inventory right now, just sitting on lots, not going anywhere. So I'm really interested to see how that's going to work. And if they'll keep Alfa Romeo and Fiat here, or will those go back to, because Fiat, dabbled in America in the 80s and 90s. They had those, what was the little spider model? And Alfa Romeo did too. They were kind of the same thing, just rebadged. And there were some interesting cars. And then they kind of went away. And now here they are again. And I'm curious if we're going to see the same play of retract those brands and they disappear.
19: It's interesting whenever manufacturers see a reduction or they have a large amount of inventory sitting there, they tend to concentrate on specific things. That's their strategy, their future strategy. And with gas prices now as high as they are, and inventory sitting as high as they are, and then you couple that with the highest monthly car payment in the history of cars, there's a lot of factors, and the manufacturers are going to have to scramble to figure out some creative ideas to move that inventory. And I think concentration is going to be a key for a lot of them, for sure.
20: I think it's going to be tough because interest is, like you're saying, everything right now. The interest rate's high, the gas is high, just to operate a vehicle is high. So it's, with the exception of the electric right now, which, love them or hate them, they're a real thing. Which last night I have a little W that I would love to shout out. So if you're familiar with HomeLink, your garage door opener button, in most cars it's in the rear of the visor overhead. It'll have three little buttons, and if you have those and you don't know what those are, those program to your garage door opener, so you don't have to have all those vibrating, buzzing garage door openers clipped onto your visors. So the Tesla does not come with that factory, and that frustrates me. It does, but they do make a module for it. So I ordered it while my wife was out of town, trying to be the amazing husband, and I installed it. Super easy to do. And what is really, really amazing about this thing is, one, it's all through your screen. When you get within proximity of your home, the screen comes up to let you know that, hey, you can open this if you would like. And then you can also set a distance. So I set mine so that I just drive at the door and it just opens. I don't push anything. I don't do anything. It's pretty incredible. Wow. I was like, this, oh my gosh.
19: And this is why that technology right there, which you mentioned earlier, is why all the cars have to be programmed afterwards. Mm-hmm. And make sure you reprogram it, reset everything. That's the biggest thing nowadays in these cars. But that's amazing. Your car can, you know, I was thinking, we were in DC earlier this week on a school trip, and I was just thinking, like, okay, 200 years ago, do you think they

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2: Juliet, Franklin, and White House. We also cover Hondas and Toyotas. We can't not cover Toyotas. 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Most of them were all family vehicles, Odysseys, Pilots, MDXs. I'm lumping Acura in that. 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It's a great vehicle. But yeah, give us a call, 615-737-9986. Berg and I will do what we can to try and help you out. Pick a car, fix your car, tell you not to fix your car, whatever it is. Or that you should program your home link to your garage door opener. Hey, that is a very satisfying thing to do.
3: Hmm. Very satisfying. Do you feel like the average person could do what you did to that?
2: No.
3: Okay.
2: No.
3: Okay.
2: I would say no, because you had to be a little bit of a contortionist to put, it was only one bolt to put the little module in, but where it was located was a real pain, and you do have to be a little bit of a contortionist to get to it. That's the tough part. So outside of that, it's pretty straightforward. The Teslas, when you want to turn something on in the screen, super straightforward and really, really easy. So we're going to jump over to line one. Kenny is in Springfield with a car that is overheating. What's going on, Kenny?
4: I'm good. How about you?
2: I'm doing great. How can we help?
4: I am trying to figure out, it's a 2007 Pontiac Stultus, and it is overheating in traffic. It doesn't overheat when you're driving or anything, and I'm thinking that it might be maybe a thermostat or a sensor that's telling the fan to turn on and off, but I don't really know, and I'm looking for a direction to be pointed in to start checking.
3: How long has it been going on?
4: Probably 3 weeks maybe, and it only does it like when you're stopped, like on the interstate or something. It doesn't do it like stop and go driving.
2: Okay. We don't have a ton of time on this before the hard break. Sounds fan related. So whether, like you said, the sensor, I believe on that one, that's got an Ecotec in it. Pretty familiar with that. There is a relay block that's behind the passenger headlight that the fan, you need to check that for that relay, make sure it works. And then it's actually got a fan control module that has a high and low speed on that. And those would fail as well. The low speed would burn up, and then only high speed would work, which was usually once you're way into overheating and it's too late, a little, you know, right there. So
4: yeah,
2: I would check that out, and I'd also verify that the fan itself does work. That's what you're going to want to do. Make sure the radiator's not clogged, things of that nature, and there's no debris blown in there or anything like that, and just see what that does. Usually, if you have an issue where you're overheating and it's with no movement, that's where we got to go. But hey, Al, hang on through the break. Kenny, thanks for calling in. We've got to jump. We'll be back in just a few. This is the Fixin' Car Show on 99.7 WTN.
0: That matters. Opinions you can challenge. Conversations you'll remember.
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0: 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Lines don't stop in Washington. They land right here in Middle Tennessee.
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2: Welcome back, everybody. This is the Fixin' Car Show with Joe and Berg. And we have Al on line two. Al, what's going on, buddy?
3: Well, I've got a Ford F-150 2019. It has a 2.7 liter EcoBoost engine. I bought it 2 years ago, a 15-second history. I'm a power of attorney for a 102-year-old veteran of World War II. His son passed away, so I bought the truck. The truck was stored for about, I'd say, maybe 5 or 6 months. Went to move the truck, and about 100 mice came out from under everywhere. So a local company that works on vehicles, Ford preferably, did some work, replaced a whole bunch of gas lines and stuff like that, and then I got the truck back. Light engine check, engine came back on, and they said maybe O2 sensor. So I changed it out and put it in. Light came back on again. They said, well, let's check something else. Looks like it's going to be the catalytic converter. Well, I'm on my third catalytic converter now, okay? And these guys are great. They're nice. They didn't charge me extra for trying to go ahead and solve the problem. Went into the fuel injection system, did a whole bunch of other stuff, and the engine light comes back on. And so a 6 months process here. So I'm trying to figure out, is it still a rat problem, electrical, or is it a fuel problem? Through injectors and seals and stuff like that. This engine is really, really like a Ferrari. It has direct injection. It has regular other injectors. So it's for a six-cylinder, it has 12 injectors. A lot can be in all different directions. I bought two code readers. They both show a P0420, which is a converter code. Mm-hmm. I've had misfires and stuff like that. So that's a brief history of it, just trying to see if we can figure out something.
2: So do you know if the cats you were putting on this were factory cats?
3: Probably not. The problem is, dealer was going to charge me about twice as much as what this other independent shop guy did.
2: And I understand. I'm just thinking the actual part. It could be. A general guideline, and this is not necessarily just to you, but I'm just kind of speaking to everybody out here. And Berg, I'd love to hear your opinion too. When we have something like this, if it's a fire, flood, or rodent, typically in those kind of things, and so you're going to do repairs, Generally speaking, I don't want to introduce any kind of aftermarket anything because I don't want to introduce an unknown to the situation. Because when you do have a known rodent problem, it is so difficult to know where it really starts and where it really, the big part is where it stops. That's the hard right. part. A lot of people will find the obvious, like, hey, I turned the car on and there's fuel leaking everywhere, or I can smell fuel, or we pulled the gas tank down.
3: That's what started it.
2: Yeah, that's really, really common.
3: They started to say, oh, this, yeah.
2: Yeah, so super common. They build these fuel lines and evap lines, out, and they put vegetable oil and soy and things like that in the plastic. So mice think it tastes amazing until the fuel gets in their mouth, and then they move on, and then they start doing it again. They're not known to be smart. So they also love wiring harnesses. So when you immediately yeah. said a catalyst right then and there, that's the first thing that came to mind is – if you're looking at O2 sensors, then a catalytic converter, I'm real familiar with that motor. I've owned three vehicles with it. We have them in our fleet at work. We service them all the time. I rarely ever put catalytic converters in these things. I'm not saying they don't go bad, and I don't know what the mileage was on this. If it's got 200K on it, then hey, maybe.
3: It started with 65,000 miles. It barely had a warranty.
2: Yeah. I would be digging into the electrical. It's really hard to say here's where you should go. But man, this sounds like you've got some harness issues. And when you find one problem, you just have to keep digging. And this is, you know, peeling the layers of the onion back. Usually you fix one problem, look around, and it'll be obscure things, things that you're not really thinking would be there, but it'll cause the problem. It'll be shorted to another wire in it, so it's hard to make sense of it, but you just have to go exploring and really have an open mind when you're looking for things like this, because if a mouse has been shorting stuff out, then you know all bets are off on what is how the car responds back to you and your testing.
3: Yeah, I mean, for some reason it says, I'm in the AI stuff, you know, it says that a itty bitty little misfire code may not show up on a code reader. And of course, yeah, I heard it a while ago. You talking about code readers, and I bought two different. You know, I would call them slightly above low level, okay? And they show the catalytic converter, but and one of them did show a misfire. But then again, it comes back to the converter, so it doesn't show everything. It just picks out the biggest thing, I think. And again, they're doing their best and everything, but I'm just not sure what direction. Again, rats can do a lot of damage.
2: Yes, and a ground that's partially chewed up, a ground that is potentially shorted to power, and that's what people, I don't think, realize is these wires, you'll have 100 wires bundled together really tightly, and if they're just chewed a little bit and potentially, and it'll be a small, tiny segment, and it is touching another, or it's a hot touching ground, or the ground is touching hot, or it's a signal feedback to the engine module and it's touching ground. And so 80% of the time, it may be fine. You hit a bump, or you know, the motor revs or shifts the harness just slightly, and then suddenly it occurs. So that's the problem with codes. Will probably put you on top of, here's where I know that wiring harness goes, and then you need to go investigate it. I take that code and keep it really broad, not try to pin it down and throw parts at it.
3: You don't think it's putting a whole bunch of new fuel injectors in, do you?
2: I wouldn't be doing that at all. I'd have, if this was my truck and I'm with the way Berg's responding right now, both of us, I think, would have that wiring harness splayed open day one. And I would be going over every wire. That's what I would be doing, knowing what you told me. That's the first place I would go, because ultimately I would put money on it that that's where you're going to end up. If you brought that to my store, that's what I would do. I'd say, hey, man, you can throw these parts at it, but I think you're wasting time.
4: Another thing that you might do, it sounds like, did you replace the O2 sensor yourself?
3: No, I did not, no.
4: Okay.
3: I work on small little MGs and Triumphs and things that are pretty simple. Okay. I can do, you know, but I can't do this electronic stuff. No.
4: Okay. Because it's only on one side, I would be scoping those. If it was my store, I would scope the wires on all four oxygen sensors, and I would watch the patterns on those. So what a catalytic converter does is it burns the excess fuel that's in your exhaust, and by doing that, it consumes oxygen. And so the front oxygen sensor is going to show a lot of oxygen. The rear oxygen sensor will show half, and that's what the computer's
3: Exhaust.
4: looking for. And so I would scope those two, and I would look at it, but I am 100% on board with Joe. I think you have a wiring harness issue. I think you're probably going to find a bad ground somewhere, and it's trying to feed back voltage, and it can't. And it's basically throwing a false code for those things, due to that.
2: And keep in mind with
3: Okay.
2: codes too, oftentimes they're not saying, hey, this part's bad. It is saying the signal we're getting from it is not recognizable. It doesn't necessarily mean that the part went wrong. It oftentimes will be saying, hey, go look at this item mechanically. It doesn't necessarily mean there's an electrical problem. It's just sort of a mechanical way of getting an electronic feedback to appear on a dash, if that makes sense. Al, thank you for the call. We're going to have to jump over to Howard on line three. Howard, how you doing, buddy?
5: But again,
2: How can we help?
5: we're looking at a car and it checks out good. I drove it and the dealership changed brakes and stuff and all. The only thing I drove it and drives good. The only thing I noticed was a little bit of rust underneath, and it's real it's like surface rust. And maybe on a few screws here and there, but nothing consistent. And I was just curious what, is a little bit of rust okay? Because we have an older vehicle, like a 2016, and we don't have any rust on it here. And I do know that the car that we're looking at came out of, like Chicago, the Chicago area,
2: Okay.
5: where they have a
2: Is the
5: lot
2: rust coming through the
5: of.
2: paint?
5: No, it's not. Actually, it's not on the body. It's all.
2: Oh, okay. It's on the
5: It's
2: frame.
5: on the like underneath, like on the suspension, but not on the brake drums or any of that. All that looks very good. It's just sort of on those arms,
2: So
5: and
2: I
5: it's not even like one whole part. It's just,
2: yeah.
5: a
2: I'm
5: little
2: going
5: bit
2: to
5: of the
2: go
5: body
2: quick
5: rust.
2: here, Howard. I'm coming up on a break here. I've bought a truck from Canada. It was fine. Had some surface rust, nothing really bad. However, go get it up in the air, have a shop look at it. It's worth the $100, $150, $200 to not have a huge mistake. It really is. So I would highly advise that. If it's minor, it'll make bolts hard to get off and suspension parts a little more expensive down the road, but for the by and large, not the end of the world. I'm on the break here, guys. This is the Fixin' Car Show with Joe and Berg, brought to you by Eurofix and AmeriFix. 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
0: 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Headlines don't stop in Washington. 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
2: 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You can make an appointment or just stop by, and we will do whatever we can to take care of you and keep you going, sort of like this radio show. So just give us a call, 615-737-9986. And Berg, the gentleman previously, he brought up rust, and I think that's not something we get a ton of, given we're in the South. However, we do see some people come from up north, from Michigan and, you know, Chicago area, things like that. And these vehicles make their way down here. And it's something that for everybody out there, if you do suspect that it's a northern vehicle, especially if you see it on like Carfax and things like that, go have it checked. Oftentimes, corrosion coatings are pretty good now. They're better than they used to be. But go get it checked, because there may be, I've seen some stuff on cars that were a little bit newer. I say newer, they were sub 10 years old, but they had some serious corrosion that had to really, you had to dig in pretty hard to get some suspension components off of the vehicle. And it's something you need to know on the front side before you get committed to the car, especially if you're not the one that owned it up north, but you bought it and it was a northern car. So, with that said, Mike, you are on line one, and Berg, this will be you. This is a Toyota question.
4: All right, my man.
2: Mike, how can we help?
6: Hey, guys. I've been a Toyota guy a long time. I've got a 2025 Tundra, bought brand new. It came with the TRD factory off-road package and performance package. And on the fuel cap inside and in the manual, it says burn premium fuel only. I don't know if that's 91 octane or higher. But anyway, my question is, obviously, with the price of gas now, will it hurt the vehicle? And do I have to burn premium all the time?
4: So
6: if I don't burn premium,
4: it's a fantastic question. And there's several answers to this. Your computers are sophisticated enough on that truck where it will advance or retard the timing appropriately However, running the low grade fuel on those will eventually put some hot spots on your pistons, and potentially it makes everything run a lot hotter. So your turbos, everything in the engine are going to work harder because it's burning less of a grade of fuel than they're programmed for. But your computers can handle the lower grade fuel. I just wouldn't do it a lot. And I definitely would not pull a boat or have a heavy load or things like that on that.
6: Okay.
4: You can run the lower grade. You just got to be careful on how you drive it, et cetera. And Joe, I don't know if you want to jump in on this too, on some of the lower grade.
2: Bro, I love this question. So, Mike, first, congrats on the truck. That's a pretty rad truck.
4: It is.
2: And my question for you, Mike, have you jumped it?
6: No.
2: No? Oh, come on. You got the whole TRD. Nope. I mean, this is... All right, I'll get a little nerdy here. So it's boosted. If you have a boosted engine out there, meaning turbo supercharger, Boost loves premium fuel. Like Berg was saying, it will not only retard the timing, but it's also going to pull the boost back. And power generation on a turbo engine when you run lower grade fuels is greatly diminished. I mean, it's like seat of the pants, you can tell the difference. It is significant. Yeah. My wife used to run low grade fuel and she had a twin turbo car, and I got in it, filled this thing up about 2.5 tanks. I was driving it for a while. She got it back. She's like, the car is so much faster. What did you do to the car? I was like, nothing. I quit putting trash in it. That's what I did. And so everything Berg said was spot on, but you will notice things like that because the boost will have to get pulled back. The motor, it's going to do everything it can to keep pinging from happening, hot spotting from happening, the EGTs from going too high. It's going to do all that good stuff. Like he said too, if you put the truck in a position where it needs the boost and it needs the timing, such as towing, climbing, like if you put a boat behind it and went up Mont Eagle and took out to East Tennessee, I would be telling you, if you wanted to run any flat areas and run it, yeah, sure, go for it. But if you're going to start going up and down hills, man, run the good stuff. Let that sucker eat. Let it work.
6: Yeah.
2: And that's what they're made to do. I mean, it's because in a sense, for everybody, this applies to all boosted small engines. And I'd say it's relatively small. You're asking a lot from a little. And when you do that, you've got to feed them well. And if, you know, you add a lot of boost, direct injection, you're asking a lot out of that thing. And they perform. They're great, great engines. Yeah. But they're really designed to have the good stuff in them and to get the most out of it and the performance you expect out of it. So I would be all over it. And then, go off-road that thing, man. Go do the fun stuff.
6: Well, first of all, I won't be able to off-road for a while because my wife said for what I paid for that thing, I better not be tearing it up. But I do agree that when I have burned premium, I think I've also gotten a little better gas mileage. So
4: you will.
6: I guess for a little extra I will be paying for premium, based on what I really, what the truck costs, I think you've convinced me it's just best to burn it.
2: And I'll just say this too. We had really high gas prices in 2008, and this is not car based. This is just economics here. They didn't stay that high for that long. So it's not like, hey, I'm thinking I'm going to own this truck 10 years and I'm going to pay this amount of much money for gas in over a 10-year span. It's going to cost me all that. Within 5 to 6 months, gas prices will probably come back down. And the reality is this might cost you, in the end, $50 to $100 over the course of a year.
6: Yep.
2: And the truck ran way better. It didn't ping. And that's something else. If you do put lower grade in it, listen and see if it sounds a little more rattly. If it does sound a little more agitated, then I wouldn't do it anymore. That's just that's simply me. Some vehicles do better with it. Some don't. But... yeah, I think this is a short-lived thing. The gas prices will get worked out at some point, and we'll all move on. But congrats on that truck, man.
6: Thank you.
2: That's pretty awesome.
6: We tend to keep our vehicles. You know, I had a 16-year-old Highlander with 300,000 on it. So
2: wow, that's awesome.
6: I keep them until I can get my life out. So thanks, guys. Appreciate it.
2: Absolutely. Thanks for calling in, Mike. Appreciate you.
4: Toyotas, Joe. They just keep going.
2: They do.
4: I love it. Hey, yeah. Can we jump real quick over back to the original caller on the overheating?
2: Yeah.
4: On the Pontiac.
2: Oh,
4: so
2: yeah.
4: One thing, he asked about the thermostat.
2: Mm-hmm.
4: And if your thermostat is bad, no matter if you're going fast, slow, stopped, your thermostat is going to be bad. And that means that if you're going down the road or down the highway, your thermostat is actually working as long as it's not overheating. And so I 100% agree. I think that's a fan problem. Another thing that I saw once was with all the pollen, all the dirt, and all the construction debris, a radiator was full of leaves, and like the outside was full of leaves and dirt and debris. And we actually just washed that out, took it through a car wash, and that was the problem, especially at idle. So just wanted to add those two things back to that one caller, if you're still listening. And that was, you know, for the other 14 callers about thermostat. There you go.
2: Yeah, thermostats, honestly, man, they're so much better than they used to be.
4: Yes.
2: They really are. I will say this to that same guy, though. If you have overheated this, it has got to the boil, steam rolling out the cap, I would recommend putting a new thermostat in it. Thermostats can be damaged by overheating, and a thermostat is far cheaper than putting a motor in it. That is for sure. So that being said, generally speaking, like what Berg said, if everything's, you know, operating when you're going on the road and it maintains a good solid temp and the heat in the cab works and you're like, hey, you know, everything's fine except this one thing, then by all means, check those fans out. It was a huge, that same engine drivetrain was in Saabs. It was a huge problem. Dealt with it all the time. I put gobs and gobs of fans in them and gobs of controllers and relays and fuses that melted down and wires that melted down, all of that stuff. So get that checked out, and I think you'll probably be set. But hey, everybody, this show, it is brought to you by Eurofix and Amerifix. Eurofix got 5 locations: Franklin, Nashville, Dundee, Mount Juliet, Murfreesboro, Amerifix, and Mount Juliet, Franklin, and White House. And it's brought to you by Eurofix and Amerifix.
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1: From ABC News, I'm Brian Clark. 250 years since the Declaration of Independence was approved in Philadelphia, that city today buried a time capsule to be opened in 250 years. And America 250 Commissioner Reginald Brown says,
2: "This is a gift to the future, to capture who we are, our dreams, our challenges, and our shared humanity."
1: And tall ships are parading up the Hudson River. ABC's Rachel Scott has more on the lead ship, the Coast Guard Eagle.
3: This is a war prize from Germany. Now it's primarily a training vessel for the next generation of Coast Guard officers. Everything done the old-fashioned way. So we were there. We were hauling the lines. We were climbing up the mast of the ship to set the sails. 47 feet in the air. The cadets have to go all the way up to the top, 150 feet high.
1: The weather is having an impact on the celebrations. The East Coast set to experience another day of triple-digit temperatures. The EMS chief in Washington, D.C., John Donnelly, says,
4: "Fourth of July is typically our busiest day of the year, where we run 500 to 600 calls a day. I think we're going to be over 1,000 this weekend."
1: And President Trump will speak tonight at the National Mall, one day after a speech at Mount Rushmore.
5: "We stand beneath the monument of these heroes, a true group of unbelievable people, and we rededicate ourselves to being a nation as big, bold, noble, and as great as these American giants."
1: He also criticized political opponents, describing some as communists. Taylor Swift and Travis Kelce married in New York City. Celebrities were invited to the festivities in Madison Square Garden. While Swift's legions of fans were not, several did brave the heat outside.
6: "It is very private. Like, there's so much security, so no one can get in. But I still think this is, like, her way of, like, letting us experience it with her, which I just think is so special."
1: Adam Sandler served as the officiant. 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
8: In Cooling Hour, it's your house. Keep it comfortable with Jeff Eddy.
9: All right, we're back. This is the Efficient Heating and Cooling Hour. I'm your host, Jeff Eddy, with Efficient Heating and Cooling. It is 9:02 a.m., and it is January the 1st, 2026. You know, we talked about this a bunch, didn't we? How that 25 was just about over. Now it is. Now 25 is gone, and we are in 26. 26 years past when Y2K, if anybody remembers Y2K, I was actually a lot younger back then, but it's still very entertaining to think about.
10: Me too.
9: How worked up everybody got. Computers were not going to know how to change over. Everything was going to shut down. The world was going to come to a halt.
10: Clock watching.
9: Yes. Yeah. Yeah. There's people buying property, building bunkers, buying food and guns and ammo, which it's really not that different than what happens every time a Democrat gets elected, is it? I mean, it's pretty much the same thing that happens. every time that happens, we have the same. Well, I guess people don't buy land and bunkers. They just buy a bunch of ammo and guns because they're afraid the Democrats are going to take the guns. And, I think gun manufacturers and ammo manufacturers, I think they probably support the liberals. I don't think they support the conservatives because, it is really good for business when, Obama got elected. Then, you know, when Biden went in, you know, all that stuff just shot through the roof because people thought it was going to, you know, they were going to come take them away. And of course they didn't. So, all right. But either way, it is January the 3rd, 2026. And, this is the Efficient Heating and Cooling Hour. I'm your host, Jeff Eddy, with Efficient Heating and Cooling. We're talking about all things heating, air conditioning, indoor air quality. The number at the station, if you've got a question about heating or air conditioning or indoor air quality, is 615-737-9986. That's 615-737-9986. And we already got callers. So let's go ahead and go to Bob. Bob, are you there?
11: Yes, sir. I'm here. Thank you for taking my call.
9: Yeah, what's up?
11: I have a Nordyne Westinghouse unit that I'm being told needs a new igniter. However, the service company says they can't find the igniter. Do you know of a local place where I may find that kind of part? It's a 220-volt unit. And he says that's what's making it difficult to find.
9: Yeah, I they do make some aftermarket stuff. I say aftermarket. They do make some, like, replacement stuff that, depending on how it's set up, may work. But if you want that exact part, I would call R.E. Michaels. They're the only ones left in the Nashville area, as far as I know, that are moving any kind of Nordyne product. So Westinghouse is made by Nordyne. They make Gibson, Westinghouse, Maytag, Frigidaire. They bought a bunch of these very recognizable brands. Gibson's not, but the Maytag and Westinghouse and all that stuff was very recognizable to the average homeowner. They bought all those brands, but it's all basically the same product. So, if you talk to the folks over at R.E. Michaels, I honestly don't remember what brand they're actually moving of that line now. But you should be able to give them the model and serial number of your unit and then be able to look it up and find that part. And bring it in. It's probably the same part on the equal product, right, that they would carry. And so they can get it for you. They may not have it in stock because it's not the exact, may not be the exact same brand that they carry, but it is made by that manufacturer. It's what we have to do from time to time with a lot of the Gibson and Maytag stuff, equipment stuff that's out there, because they're the only ones left in Nashville. They're still dealing in a Nordyne product. But R.E. Michaels, I know they got a branch in Murfreesboro and Nashville. I can't remember if they have one, in Hendersonville or anywhere, but I know they got one in Murfreesboro and Nashville.
11: Yeah. Okay. That sounds good. I found a bunch online, but I'm not positive if it's going to be the same exact fit up. The part number's online, but it's universal. So I'm kind of nervous what's going with the universal part.
9: Yeah, universal may or may not. You're right to be a little bit hesitant, skeptical there. It may or may not mean what you want it to mean, right? So especially with a lot, most time you get an igniter and things like that, they have a very specific way of mounting. And so that's always my hesitation. If you're doing something like a blower motor or something like that, it typically goes in pretty easily. If you're using something, that's a rescue motor or something. But when you're using something like an igniter, it's, the bracket and all that stuff's a part of the burner assembly, cause it, the way it mounts in there and the angle that it comes up in front of the burners and where it mounts and all that. So I'm like you, I'd want to find the exact part if I could, so that you know you can mount it back in there, not just so the power and stuff will work, but so you can mount it back in there properly.
11: Yeah, that makes perfect sense, because you certainly don't want it too far away from the burner to where it takes a bunch of gas to ignite it.
9: That's right, because then you got a small little bomb, and we don't like bombs. Yeah, bombs are bad.
11: I'm so bad. Well, thank you so much. I appreciate it.
9: Yeah, no problem. Have a great weekend, Bob.
11: You too. Thank you. Bye.
9: Yep, thanks. 615-737-9986. That's 615-737-9986. This is the Efficient Heating and Cooling Hour. We're talking about all things heating, air conditioning, and indoor air quality. We've got a bunch of questions and stuff this morning that we've done that a few weeks now with different questions. We've got some others that I've been asked, and so I'm gonna try to hit some of those. But I do want to comment. We probably said enough that you understand what we're getting at, but with a lot of these manufacturers, it's, we try, even with blower motors, different things, we try to go back with factory parts when we can. There are times where we can't do that. Some of these manufacturers are out of Nashville, the Nashville area, or not in the Nashville area. And so some of their products not readily available, and you end up needing to go to an aftermarket part or something in order to get somebody something in any kind of a reasonable time. There's a couple of manufacturers, or actually more than a couple now, that are that are just not, that don't have a presence in the area anymore. For whatever reason, you know, the equipment brand that they were, or the distributor that the equipment brand was running through didn't make it. They went out of business, whatever. And then, you know, you end up trying to get that from a national account or something like that, makes it harder to get. But by and large, a lot of this stuff, you know, the manufacturers kind of, they want it to be that way, right? They're not, they have no interest in designing a product that you can get the parts or whatever from anybody. They want to sell you the product, charge you for that, and then they want you to be buying the components from them later too as they fail. And they will fail. I mean, that's, you know, anything man builds is going to fall at some point. It's going to fail at some point. So that's kind of the design. And they want to get through the warranty period, right? They want to get through the warranty period. Once they get through the warranty period, they're happy for it to fail, and then you to replace parts until you get tired of it, and then replace the unit again. And they're hoping to get far enough down the road with it that you at least are not angry by the time you get to that point, so you don't jump ship on them and put the same brand in again. But by and large, these components are designed and put in a certain way that it behooves you a lot of times to go back with factory components. So let's go to Mike on line one in Portland. Mike, are you there?
12: Yes, sir. How are you doing this morning?
9: I'm doing fine, Mike. What's going on?
12: Hey, so I've got a question. I've got an original unit on my house. It's about 23 years old. It's an American Standard and yeah. 2.5 ton unit. And we actually had a company come out that's local up here. I had lost the blower on it. We put a new blower motor in it a couple years ago or whatever, but the blower quit running and found out there is a, and I apologize, I'm used to the automotive side of HVAC, but it's like a liquid line solenoid. It's just for the switching between, I guess, when you're running like the heat.
9: Okay, so it's a reversing valve.
12: Reversing valve, yes, sir. Thank you.
9: Yeah, sure.
12: So that coil apparently went bad. It's a 24-volt coil.
9: Right.
12: And we are striking out on finding one, because what they found was if you go and go to the updated style version, the coil is different and the reversing valve, like stem that it sets up, is actually, smaller than the original. So if you go try to put that on there, it won't fit. So I am striking out on this one, and I came from the automotive side working on entertainer buses, so it looks a lot like the 24-volt coil that you would use on a bus. But, you know, it's on an old bus anyway, but I am striking out on finding one of those coils. And I know I have to give you, you know, the serial number or model number and all that jazz. But
9: yeah, so not that it's not impossible. How old is the the American Standard Package unit? How old is that unit?
12: Oh, it's 22, 23 years old. I'm getting to the point where I'm going to have to replace it more than likely.
9: Well, the reason I'm asking is I'm just trying to think about the style and the model of that unit. So 22 years old. So it's a 2004 or a 5-6 somewhere in that neighborhood. Probably going to be an R22 system.
12: It is.
9: That's relatively low pressure compared to what we have now. I can't imagine not being able to retrofit that reversing valve.
12: We haven't been able to find the reversing valve for it. It's kind of like it's showing that it's obsolete, but if you try to put in the...
9: I got what you're saying there. I completely understand that. I'm thinking about the reversing valve. There's so little to a reversing valve that... Unless that thing has got some kind of just a crazy setup in the design, I would take a picture of it and I would go in to into the supply house. I'd go into Team Air in Gallatin. You're in Portland. So I'd go to Gallatin or I'd go to Team Air in Nashville. I'd take a picture of that reversing valve and I'd say, go get me a reversing valve and let's look and see if it'll work. Cause see, here's like where the reversing valve, like if it was an expansion valve, you have to have the refrigerant.
10: Right.
9: So you got to have, if it's 410A, you need 410A because the bulb is charged with a certain amount of that refrigerant. It's designed for that temperature, that pressure, that kind of stuff. Well, reversing valve is not so. It's just simply a slide back and forth, right? You apply 24 volts and it moves. You take it away, it moves back. That's all it's doing. It's not rocket science, right? And it's not refrigerant specific. So as long as the design, and when I say the design, the way the three on one side and the one on the other are coming off, as long as that is similar or similar enough that those pipes can be put back in there, it should honestly just be a matter of finding one that the design is similar. So, I mean, I would take a picture of it. If I couldn't get any joy from them looking it up themselves, I'd take a picture of it and I'd go in there and I'd say, pull some of your reversing valves, you know, and let me see if any of them look like it. And if they do, then I'd have a reversing valve and I'd have a guy put it in, you know, it's just not that complicated as far as a part. It's not doing anything special. You know, there's a slide in there that just changes the position so that the refrigerant goes one direction or the other direction. It's just not complicated in my opinion. That's my opinion. Okay.
12: Yeah, well, I'll definitely do that and try that because we've actually been running on emergency heat for about the past 2 weeks, so that's going to be an expensive electric bill.
9: That's expensive,
12: But it's the only thing we've been able to do to get us through for now. So, I'll definitely. You said Team Air is in Nashville.
9: Yeah, Team Air, and they have a branch in Nashville. They have a branch in Gallatin, and they have a branch in Spring Hill. Which Spring Hill's a long way from you, but Nashville or Gallatin one is going to be the closest two to you. They deal in American Standard. Take the model and serial number, and then take a picture of that reversing valve. Go in there and see them, and see if they can find what you need.
12: I'll do that. I appreciate it. Thank you very much.
9: All right. Have a great weekend, Mike.
12: You as well. Thank you, sir.
9: Yep. 615-737-9986. This is the Efficient Heating and Cooling Hour. We'll be back in a moment.
0: News doesn't end when the story breaks. 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

0: segment of the Efficient Heat and Cooling Hour. In the this is the first show of the new year, 2026. So January the 3rd, 2026. It's 9:20 a.m. in the morning. We're talking about all things heating, air conditioning, and indoor air quality. So in the new year, we'll pretend like all things are new, even though all things continue as they were. So when it comes to heating and air conditioning, well, let me give that number out again, because obviously if you guys got questions, we want to take those as we go. If not, I'll kind of give you what I've been putting together. So it's 615-737-9986. That's 615-737-9986. So, some of the questions that I have been asked lately and have put down here, some of them we have touched on before or in some shape, form, or fashion, but they're recent type things. So the first question on my list is, a lot of people when they're doing the maintenance or whatever, they want to know service maintenance. Is this going to lower my energy bills and extend my equipment life? Because obviously people are trying to understand what the payback and what the benefit to annual maintenance is, because we recommend maintenance. Most companies recommend maintenance. From a business standpoint, I'm not going to lie to you. This is why companies, encourage maintenance the most, And there are a few guys that tell you they just love you and they want your equipment to last and all that stuff. Well, it's, probably not their greatest motivation, right? They may genuinely feel that way, but by and large, it's because we want to get our foot in the door, right? So, we're figuring out ways as companies to offer services that you need in order to get in the door and then be the first person there. Because by and large, most of the time, if you have a problem with your system, the first person there is the one that's going to repair it. They're going to be the one that does the repair, or they're going to be the one that does the replacement. So companies wise, that's why we promote maintenance in the way that we do. It doesn't change the fact that it's important and that it is necessary. Now the questions that you get sometimes is it going to lower my energy bills? Well, from the standpoint of your equipment running better, discharging and recovering heat better, doing things like that, yes, there's going to be that trade off, and you're not going to see that as a general rule right now. Our last caller, whose reversing valve is messed up and he's on emergency heat, he's going to see a big difference, right? When he finally gets that thing repaired and working properly, it's going to be a big difference in his utility bill. But just standard maintenance, if your system's dirty and stuff like that, there is a monetary offset to that, but it's not one that you're going to notice that much. When it comes to the extending the equipment life, that's the biggest thing you're going to see is that, yes, sometimes equipment, there's just a catastrophic failure or something inside a unit that happens. But most of the time, a lack of maintenance and care and service just cuts down the life of equipment over the years. And instead of that unit lasting, 15 or 16 or 18 or 20 years, it's done in 12. Because of the wear on motors and the wear on compressors and the dirt, the grime and the stuff like that never being addressed. And then that system, it goes out early because it's not been taken care of. And the wear, you're talking about electric motors, heat is their enemy. When things are not clean, when things are not serviced, when capacitors are not kept up, then the life of all those motors is shortened, which means the life of your equipment is going to be shortened. So, all right, let's go to line two and go to Robert. Robert, are you there?
1: Yes, sir. How are you doing?
0: I'm doing fine. What's going on?
1: Oh, I have a two-part question. I'm getting ready to build a house, and it's a two-story house. And I want to know, just so I'm aware when you're doing it, how do you keep the vents from blowing equally? I mean, how do you keep them to blow equally upstairs, downstairs?
0: Well, if you're doing one system to do both floors, then yeah. you're going to

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2: Okay, well, I'm glad I called. And then my second part question is, what's the recommended maintenance periods? Since I want to make sure I take care of this unit, you know, since it's going to be brand new and I'm moving in. What do you recommend as far as maintenance?
3: I do it twice a year, spring and fall.
2: Twice a year, spring and fall. All
3: yes,
2: right.
3: Sir.
2: Well, I appreciate you taking my call.
3: Absolutely. Have a great weekend, Robert.
2: You too.
3: All right, let's go to Spencer on line three. Spencer, are you there?
4: Yeah. Hey, you know the guy that called in a while ago that was looking for that part? I forget the name of it. Is it made by Train?
3: Yeah, it's American Standard, yeah. It's
4: American Standard. Hey,
3: yeah.
4: If he can't find that part in American Standard, he can look on a Train because it's all the same units.
3: It is, yes, sir.
4: Because yeah, I've hauled those on semis, and I picked up, like down in Florida, they had a place that they was short the Train or the Standard, and they took off the stickers and stick it. It was put new
3: yes, they will.
4: There. So the parts are all changed, but they may have two different dealers in another town, and you know it's all the same part.
3: Yeah, it is, but and they should be pulling from the same warehouse. So ultimately, it shouldn't matter what dealer he goes to.
4: Right.
3: I told him to go to the Team Air guys because Train distributes themselves in Middle Tennessee and Kentucky, and Team Air is a locally owned company and a privately owned company, and they got better customer service, just to be blunt. So those guys will put more effort into helping him find something that maybe he doesn't have all the information for than the other guys will. And they'll all be pulling from the same spot. So if they look it up model and serial number, they'll find it. And be able to get it. It won't matter if it's in the warehouse and, you know, if it's in Train or if it's in, you know, Team Air stuff, it doesn't matter. They can pull it in.
4: Right.
3: It's irrelevant. So, but you're right. That's the exact same equipment. And we've had them do the same thing when we needed something and Train was the only one that had it. They just moved it over and pulled the sticker off, put an American standard sticker.
4: You know what
3: the difference is? Of which thing?
4: Of the American Standard in a Train?
3: Well, the sticker's the main difference, but there are some products that Train has that American Standard does not. So
4: the problem was the American Standard was more expensive because one had, back years ago, they had a 5-year warranty versus a 7 or 10 year warranty. That was the difference.
3: Well, there was a time where but the Trains went through a long, strange, transformation where at one time, if you looked at the sticker, it was Train made by American Standard. That company's changed back and forth a lot. So, it probably the cost of it's going to depend on, you know, whether or not you're a Train dealer and you're buying American Standard or an American Standard dealer buying Train, you probably won't get the same price. Commercially, they have to give you the same price. They can't actually charge you more for the same product. So, but that's a lot of either way. It is the same product. Yeah. You're right about that. So,
4: hey, what's the name of that company that makes AC and heat pumps and stuff down there on the Tennessee and Alabama line? I think it was
3: you're probably talking about in Fayetteville. You're probably talking about Amana. Is what you're talking about, the Goodman Amana factory down there.
4: Goodman,
3: I think they're incredible. Yeah.
4: I'll tell you what, now this is my personal, that was a rough looking place to get any parts or get anything out of.
3: Well,
4: there
3: may be a reason for
4: be.
3: That. Right. Yeah. I don't
4: right.
3: know.
4: And I'm going to tell you another one. I've hauled a lot of units all over the country, all over, in Nova Scotia and places like that. And I'm going to tell you something. I hauled a lot of York products, and I wouldn't have one of them if they'd give it to me.
3: Okay.
4: I picked them up over there in Oklahoma, and

0: think about that, because you might be there one day or a week trying to get one of those units, And I tell you, it really ticks me off when a company is that screwed up where their paperwork and their units and their shutting. I'm telling you, train and anywhere a train is, carrier is usually in the same town. I've picked them up in Texas and Florida, and I don't know what the deal is, but wherever a train dealer or factory is, there's a carrier factory in the same area within a mile or two. And I always wondered, are they changing? I don't know. And I tell you what, I've hauled a lot of stuff. And when they opened up the border from Mexico in the United States, I used to haul a lot of carrier stuff from plumbing, from the carrier in Memphis. And I'm telling you, man, you can spot that Mexican parts on that tubing and stuff a mile away because it looks like brass.
1: Well, listen, I appreciate the call, Spencer. We're up against a break. We got to catch this one. I'm about 2 minutes late, actually, for it. Have a great weekend. 615-737-9986. We'll be back in a
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1: Third segment of the Efficient Heating Cooling Hour. I'm your host, Jeff Eddy, with Efficient Heating Cooling. And we're talking about all things heating, air conditioning, and indoor air quality. Let's go to Brian on line one. Brian, are you there?
4: I don't walk. Hey, how you doing?
1: Hi, Brian. What's up?
4: Hey, I'm a retired HVAC guy. I'm glad I'm retired from all this junk they're coming out with now. your airflow's got to be right. Everybody's got to do a finished basement. You can't get in to do the duct work. And then you got high static, all that junk. And I'm so glad I retired. But I'm so proud of you talking about them zoning systems, because I hate them. They don't do the airflow right. Then they go down, and then you got to sit there and explain to them, why the ductwork looks like a Spider-Man and why they didn't do things right. It's different coming from Wisconsin to here. The qualities, I'm sorry, but some companies, you sit there and scratch your head and go, okay, what were they thinking? I mean, I just don't get it. Really quick, I had one guy, they put a heat pump in and said, oh, we screwed up. It's supposed to be straight air. They rigged the unit, put in a transformer outside unit, wired directly straight cooling. And the guy, had high electric bills, everything. His dad passed away. I went out there. I'm like, all they had to do is run thermostat wire and make it, fixed conductor and all that, and make the heat pump work like it's supposed to. Sure. I got it totally out, reran the wire. Guy can't believe how even the heat is. He was running all electric for 5 years.
1: Wow.
4: It just scratched my head. But I'm glad I'm retired from this stuff, because the new stuff, people are going to realize, if you can't see the ductwork, you can't fix it.
1: Yeah.
4: And they just put everything in that, 10-pound bag,
1: Yeah, so I know what you're talking about.
4: But I'm just glad that I'm proud of you, man, when you came out like that, because I'm so frustrated when you people want a miracle and you can't do it. This is sad.
1: Sure.
4: So I appreciate you.
1: All right. Thanks, Brian. Have a great weekend.
4: Yeah. You too.
1: Yeah, 615-737-9986, 615-737-9986. So, talking about all things heating, air conditioning, indoor air quality. If you're wondering what Brian is talking about there as far as the airflow goes, which Tennessee, which we see it a lot in apartments, a lot of these condo style apartments and condominiums and stuff, you see it all the time in them. They put one unit downstairs, run the ductwork in between the floors, and then they feed the upstairs and the downstairs from the same duct system. And then if the thermostat's upstairs, in the summertime, it is freezing downstairs, and to keep it comfortable upstairs, or vice versa, right? If you keep it comfortable downstairs, then you're burning up upstairs. If you put the thermostat downstairs, then you have the exact opposite problem, right? So, and then it never heats properly. So, you need a system for each place. And a lot of the answer and the fix to that has been over the years for a lot of guys is just to do what we call a zone system. So, and put a damper system in it, and a thermostat up, thermostat down. And my recommendation is to never do that either if you can help it. Now, there are times where I guess if you end up in a situation, you may not have a choice, or I don't know. If you've already got the ductwork, because of the way you have to do a zone system anyway, you have to have separate trunk lines and stuff anyway. So you kind of have most of the cost. The cost of the equipment is the only thing you're missing. And labor to put that in. So it really, cost wise, I guess it is going to save some, but where we see it happening most is just in spec homes and things. So my recommendation is, if you're building a home, you need to be involved in that portion of it. You need to ask a lot of questions, heating and air conditioning wise. And if you're doing multiple stories and the contractor is telling you can just do one unit, save some money. Yeah, I'm not doing that. It's like you're building a house brand new. You're going to go into this house, brand new home, and you're going to have subpar everything, right off the bat. So that's not what I'm going to do. I'm going to spend the extra money. And I will tell you this, sometimes you're not spending extra money. Sometimes, the money's in there. People are just doing this to save themselves some money on that side of it. So, if you're building a home or whatever, you need to be involved in that process, and you need to be asking questions, especially if you're doing, you know, multiple levels. You know, if you have got a basement, you got a first floor, second floor, you need to be asking how they're heating and cooling that, how many systems you're going to have, you know, how it's going to work, you know, so that they can explain it to you and make sure that you're getting what you want to get. And you don't end up with something that's a disaster. You know, there's a lot of times we go into places and, you know, they say, well, what can we do to fix it? Well, excuse me. You can either rip out the sheetrock and replace all the ductwork and, you know, put the equipment in the way it was supposed to be, or you can live with it. Unfortunately, a lot of times people end up having to live with it, because what would have been, you know, I mean, maybe it was $5,000, $7,000 more to do it on the front end, to come back and try to do it later, it's $20,000, you know, or more, because what you have may not even work, right? So once you know, they may have the unit big enough to cover both areas, even though it doesn't cool evenly, it's big enough to do it. Well, if you go to split that, you can't just put that oversized piece on one half of the house. It's not going to work properly. You end up having to replace everything. So the amount of money to do it wrong and then to do it right is a lot more. It's a lot cheaper to just do it the right way to begin with. And so when you start talking about one of the questions that I had on my list today was, will a new unit fix my airflow problems? People ask us that all the time. People have issues with airflow. They have hot spots and stuff, and they're like, well, you know, my unit's getting old. When I replace this unit, will that fix that? No, it will not fix that. If you have airflow issues where one half of the house is not getting the cooling properly and one half is, or one room is hot and the rest of the house is where you wanted it or different temperature, replacing the unit will not do anything to improve that. That's an airflow issue. You got a ductwork problem. You know, you're, you know, has some kinds of belt. Well, maybe, you know, they know it's not going to change it. And so I'm going to try to help you and tell you the truth. It's not going to fix that. You know, your equipment, the way it cools and the way it operates, you know, if you have a 2-ton system and it's a 10 SEER, and I put a 2-ton 20 SEER system in there, there are things about that system that are going to improve the way it cools. But airflow wise, it's a 2-ton unit. You're getting 800 CFM. That's what you're getting out of either one of them. It's not going to change the distribution of the air. It doesn't inherently know one room is cool when you're trying to heat and the rest of the rooms are working. You know, the system just blows air through this ductwork and it goes where it goes. That's why it's important that the ductwork stuff be done right first. But if that's something that hasn't been done and you're trying to fix that, chances are your fix is, you know, a few hundred bucks as opposed to, you know, thousands of dollars. Replacing the unit, that's not going to do it. Getting in there, adjusting that ductwork, you may need more ductwork. You may need less in one area. You may need another branch line other than the one that's in there. There's a lot of things that may need to happen, but replacing the system, that is not going to fix airflow problems. So just file that away in the back of your mind. If you got airflow issues, putting a new unit on, it's not going to fix it. Airflow issues have to be addressed with the ductwork. And a lot of times it's not that complicated. A lot of times it's a fairly simple fix if you get somebody out there that knows what they're doing. So, all right, 615-737-9986. We're up against a break. We'll be back in a
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1: All right, this is the Efficient Heating and Cooling Hour. I'm your host, Jeff Eddy, with Efficient Heating and Cooling. We're talking about all things heating, air conditioning, indoor air quality in this first Saturday of the new year. It is 9:49. You've got about 9 or so minutes to jump in if you've got a question or comment about heating, air conditioning, or indoor air quality. Or you'll have to wait till next week because we're just about out of time. So let's go to Gerald on line one. Gerald, are you there?
6: Yeah, I'm here.
1: What's up?
6: Yeah, I have this house. I ended up buying it, a month ago. And I'm having to change out the supply line and the return line, all of it, all the ductwork.
1: Okay.
6: And I've had a couple of quotes. One of them said that I run a whatever inch all the way down on the trunk line. The other one said you run a certain inch so far and you step it down and then you keep stepping it down. Are you supposed to run the same size trunk line or is it supposed to step down as it goes?
1: Well, there's a couple of schools of thought for that. I will tell you what the differences are and then you will understand. My instructor, I don't even know if he's still around anymore, but he said that it didn't make enough difference reducing the system. It didn't make enough of a difference to justify buying the fittings. That was his thought process on it. He was the smartest guy I ever met when it come to heating and air conditioning. Now, I'll be honest with you. We reduce them because what we're trying to do is, you know, in a perfect world, everything would just would be easy and be perfect. It wouldn't be difficult to do some of this. But what we're trying to kind of do is to maintain a certain amount of velocity coming through the lines, right? So running the trunk line oversized, like, you know, it starts off whatever size he's starting off, the guy that's just running it all one size, whatever size he's starting off big enough to move the, let's say it's a 3-ton and he's running 16 inch. He's trying to move 1200 CFM. As you're pulling lines off, you're pulling CFM off of that system. And it's going to be harder once you get towards the end to maintain a velocity, the same kind of velocity as it was in those first lines, because there's less air in the same size trunk line, right? So now it's moving slower. The guy that's reducing it, he's just using those reducers in that smaller pipe to keep that velocity where he wants it. As long as he pulls the right number of lines off the bigger one and then reduces it down and then pulls the right number off of that, I like that version of it better personally. I think it's going to be easier for him to maintain the velocity that he wants as long as he's careful to pull the right number of lines off of each trunk, off of each size of trunk line. You follow what I'm saying?
6: Yeah, I do.
1: So you can do it either way. But if I was doing it, I would reduce it. The guy reducing it is not trying to, he's not trying to get out of anything. He's not trying to use less material, to use less money. He's just using those reducers and that smaller pipe to build velocity. That's all he's doing. Keeps his velocity where he wants it. Makes it easier for him to maintain that velocity all the way to the end of the branch line that's coming off of the trunk line. So it can be done either way. I prefer that method myself better, but either way will work. As long as it's done properly, either way will work.
6: Okay. All right. Well, thank you.
1: All right. Have a great weekend. 615-737-9986. That's 615-737-9986. Airflow. There's so many. I think there's more questions and more issues with airflow and what we do with airflow than anything else. I also think it's one of the least understood things. Not just with homeowners, but with professionals and everything else as well. Some guys seem to have a good handle on it. Some guys don't. And everybody thinks that their way is the right way. It's like, no, there's no other way. This is the way you have to do it. I remember when I first got into the industry, there were some things that I did, because in school, the instructor that we had, he, like I said, he was a very smart guy. He did talk about airflow a lot. There were some things that he showed us that were kind of taboo and I'm not going to get into them specifically, but they were kind of taboo in the install, in the way guys, especially some of these guys that had spent a lot of time doing commercial, thought of airflow. But that it really wasn't a big deal. And I found out pretty fast when I first got into the industry and I was a helper working with other guys that there was, this is the way we do it. And you don't deviate from that way. And, I have installed, back to, our blast callers, the first duct system, actually the second duct system that I installed and did with round pipe, everything was the same size. It was actually oversized from the size that most guys were doing it at the time. Someone else designed it for me, and it all was the same size, and it worked fine. I did things in that duct system that I haven't done since because I don't really like the way that it was done, but someone else designed it for me. But it all worked because he had a understanding of how that airflow should run, splitting branch lines, doing different things that I would never do now. But it worked. We got the correct amount of CFM out of each register. That's what you're trying to do. And so there's different ways of doing it. And, You know, as long as you know what you're doing and the guy doing it knows what he's doing, it'll be fine. This brings me to another thing about airflow that I will mention, because I also had this question posed to me. People ask, they always ask this, should I turn off the air in a room? You know, they want to close a register in one single room if they're not using that room. And the answer to that is no. And they do the same thing with equipment, right? They'll have two systems, one on one side of the house and one on the other. And they're like, well, I'll just turn the air off over there. Well, when you turn the air off in that space, you change the envelope, right? So like that far wall, if you got a system, or well, let's use upstairs and downstairs as an example. You got an air conditioner upstairs, you turn that air conditioner off. Now the downstairs unit's going to have to work a lot harder, because before that was conditioned. Now it's no longer conditioned because you've allowed that temperature to go up. Or, you know, when it comes to a room, you know, and say in a downstairs, let's say you got one unit, it's doing an entire downstairs, and a couple of those rooms, the kids are off to college or whatever, and you're like, I'm just going to close those vents off because nobody's in those rooms. The air still has to go somewhere. You know, the air's still trying to come out of those vents. You're not changing anything as far as the operation of the equipment or the expense. All you're really doing is just making a couple of rooms uncomfortable. So don't close the vents off. Ultimately, it's really not good for the system to restrict the airflow anyway. So don't close off the vents. Don't quit heating and cooling certain parts of the house. If you want to save a little money and you want to allow that temperature to go up some within a reasonable range so that it's still handling the temperature mainly and still handling the humidity, fine. Do that. But don't turn it off. Don't change the entire envelope in the way the house heats and cools. Don't turn off an entire area like that. Don't restrict that airflow in those rooms. Allow that airflow to move. There's a lot of ideas that people have that I understand why they feel that way, you know, immediately, but they're thinking along the lines that, you know, the previous generation would have, because they have a heater in each room. Well, you don't have that. You have one unit that's operating and it's feeding all those areas at one time. So just let it run, let it do what it's going to do. And it'll be fine. Don't try to restrict it. Don't try to change it. So, all right, this has been the Efficient Heating and Cooling Hour. The Efficient Heating and Cooling Hour. I am Jeff Eddy with Efficient Heating and Cooling. We are a
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9: From ABC News. I'm Brian Clark. Around the country, people getting ready to celebrate 250 years since the Declaration of Independence.
10: For me personally, what defines America is our diversity. I think that's a huge strength for this country. We have a wide variety of faiths and backgrounds and ethnicities, and that's what makes America great. So for me, that's the most important thing to celebrate.
9: The celebrations are taking on all shapes and sizes, including the annual Nathan's Hot Dog Eating Contest in New York City. 17-time champion Joey Chestnut wants to break his own record of 76 hot dogs and buns in 10 minutes.
11: Oh, I'm feeling good. I'm hungry. And it's looking like it's warm, but it's a beautiful day. This is going to be a great 4th of July.
9: And the heat is having an impact on a range of events, including the Great American State Fair on the National Mall in Washington, D.C. It shut down the fair early yesterday as the these fair goers found out the hard way.
12: We were right at the gate when they stopped letting people in. So, but now we were like, oh, we'll go a little later. We'll avoid some of the heat. And they were starting to make the people come out. And they just said people were getting sick and passing out.
9: President Trump's speech will go on as scheduled tonight. Weather was deadly in other areas. One person killed by a lightning strike in Fort Myers, Florida. A boating accident in the Midwest was deadly, says ABC's Mike Dubusky.
13: Three children were killed after a boat capsized on Geneva Lake in Wisconsin amid powerful storms that swept through the Chicagoland area. Walworth County Under Sheriff Tom Hausner.
14: Seven people were rescued from the water. Unfortunately, there was three fatalities of people who were not able to be rescued.
13: Among those seven rescued, six were adults and one was a child. The storm also causing extensive damage to the nearby towns of Sharon, Walworth, and Fontana. Mike Dubusky, ABC News.
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18: Hello, everybody, and welcome to this edition of Tennessee Wildcast. We're glad you're tuning in. Thanks for watching. Thanks for listening. We got an awesome show lined up for you today. Back at Bass Pro here with Mr. Matt Cameron. He's lined up some great episodes for us this week, and we're just glad to share some information about trout fishing today.
19: You know, right here in the Smoky Mountains, trout is king in the rivers and streams, and you know, we don't often talk about trout fishing near enough. We're talking about lake fishing and panfish and bass and all that, but today's all about trout. And particularly trout fishing in the Smokies.
18: Yeah. And we've got Mr. Wes Farragut with us today with Smoky Mountain Guides. And he spent many, many years in these hills, mountains.
20: More than I'd like to admit, yeah. lived here my whole life. People always ask me, are you born and raised here? I'm like, well, I'm still working on the raising. But I was born here, and I still tromp around in the rivers like I'm a kid. I just absolutely love it.
18: I'm going to take a side note with that last name, Farragut. Is that your family from supposedly the area of Farragut?
20: Supposedly, Admiral Farragut's like my sixth great uncle or something, but I mean, they didn't offer me any land or anything over there, so I'll just stay over here in Sevier County.
18: There you go. Well, I'm excited to have you on the show today. Hey, thanks to Bass Pro for letting us be here today and use this facility for a few shows, and we've got a young lady with a turkey on her head over here.
19: I think we can wear those during the show.
18: That was hilarious. But yeah, so just thanks to Bass Pro for having us here and letting us use this place for a show. It's a great backdrop. So
19: it really is, man. Turkey season, you know, winding down here.
20: It's been a good one. They spanked the turkeys this year. If you look at the harvest, man, yeah. it's up. So great yeah. weather, good turkey season. But man, it is time to transition into, to boating and fishing. And, here we are with Mr. Wes Farragut. So, man, thanks for joining us today.
0: Pleasure. Thank you guys for having me. I think we could fish in the parking lot today, but it's we much needed rain for sure. Much needed.
20: Indeed. And, that we'll talk about rainfall, the importance of it, and the higher elevations and the streams that you fish, having water to fish in. It's been a little bit tougher this year.
0: It's been a little bit tough. You know, the Smokies is actually a temperate rainforest. So in theory, everybody thinks we're wet all the time. But it kind of comes and goes, and we need it at the right times, and we haven't had much at all of late. And unfortunately, when it comes this late in the spring / summer, a lot of that vegetation is just going to suck up that water, and we need it to make its way to the rivers and streams. So I'm actually hoping for a pretty good bit of rain this weekend.
18: Mm-hmm. Yeah.
20: Yeah. You had to change your trip plans or anything?
0: I've got one trip scheduled 2 days from now, so we'll kind of see how it works out. I kind of hope it works out, though. I got a guy from South Africa. I don't think I've ever taken anybody fishing from South Africa. Last year, I had the pleasure of fishing with 33 different states and Italy, England, and Australia. But South Africa is a new one for me, so I'm kind of hoping, you know. So on the one side, I want it to rain all weekend, but at the same time, I kind of want to take this guy fishing, so we'll see how it works out.
20: No, I get it. Hey, you're talking about taking foreigners fishing. You know, they speak English in most other countries. It's second, third language, whatever, but could they understand Appalachian American English like we speak?
0: They struggle. I know I'm in trouble when they say Appalachian. And I immediately have to say, no, that's not how this is going to go. Apple at chin. Appalachian, boys. That's how I say it.
20: The whole show was worth that right there.
18: Oh, I hadn't heard that one. That's great. Yeah. So I hadn't thought about that, but I mean, the Smokies draw so many different people. Mm-hmm. I'm sure you come across so many different kinds of people from so many different areas.
0: Yeah. Lots and lots. You know, and I spent 27 years being a banker. Did the whole adulting thing, and then I retired early when my kids got out of school, literally just to go play in the woods. I tell people all the time, I'm the luckiest man alive. I mean, I get to do that for a living. I get to meet all kinds of cool people. And, you know, when I decided to do it, I thought in my head, okay, what am I going to do when I have a bad day? Like that one dude that's just not very friendly. Still waiting on that, guys. I mean, it's just, everybody's on vacation. Everybody's happy. And what I always have to remember is they signed up to go with me. Right. I'm not like forcing them to do it or making them do it. They want to do this. So we always have pretty good experience out in the Smokies.
18: And hopefully most people understand it's fishing, not catching.
0: It's fishing, not catching.
18: There's going to be some bad days. You never know.
20: Right.
0: The best part of a fly guide's, fishing guide's day is the first fish. Like literally I can feel it way. I'm like, okay, thank you. We didn't get skunked today, but it happens. I mean, you can't control that. It happens.
18: Yep. Right. Well, before we dive too much deeper in trout, you grew up in this area. Did you hunt and fish? You've been hunting and fishing your whole life?
0: Mostly fishing, but I do some hunting. I actually still hunt today. I do a lot of quail hunting out in West Tennessee. But I've been fishing. You know, I grew up in downtown Sevierville. There's a trailer park right across the river from Carl Ombie's. And I remember we'd get in that river first thing in the morning with bare feet sometimes or our old tennis shoes, and I didn't get out of that river. I'm a little older than you boys are, but I didn't get out of that river till dark. And nobody worried about where we were or what we were doing. I remember I used to get so mad because I'd save up my money to buy a little Rapala number 7, and then I'd catch a gar and have to cut it off and get so flipping mad because now I had to work again for like $4, so I'd go get me another plug.
20: Yeah.
0: But, yeah, I spent a lot of time in the rivers in Sevierville and in the park and just been in love with it forever.
18: Wow, that's awesome.
20: In his blood.
18: Yeah, that's... you know, like you are maybe a little older, but just like the times back then, just to be able to run and play and do and not have to worry about anything, you know, that's great. That's awesome. Well, where do you want to go first, Matt?
20: So we were talking kind of before the show here about the kind of trip that you offer. And, you know, I thought maybe you do a lot of spin casting down lower, maybe stock trout. And you said pretty much the opposite. So tell us what your trip entails.
0: I will absolutely do what my client wants to do. But we basically do mostly four hour fly fishing trips. The most of the Smokies is fly fishing. There are some absolutely infamous guys out there, that have spin fished with rooster tails for years and years, and they've been very successful. But really, once you kind of master in the Smoky, especially those small streams, it's so much easier just to flip a fly in there 12, 14 feet away, get a good drift,
20: and be very successful. I mean, it's really, I tell people all the time, it's the hardest easy thing you'll ever do. There are a few little keys that once you figure them out, it's really not that hard. I mean, it's once you figure out how to roll cast, you kind of got it. I mean, it's really not that bad of a deal. So the bulk of it is fly fishing. We do offer fishing mostly in the park, but we'll absolutely take people in the stock waters in Gatlinburg. It's a little different animal, but it's absolutely still fun. You're still getting wet and you're still catching fish. So, but in catching a big old stock trout on a 5-weight fly rod can be an adventure, especially for someone who's never fly fished before. So, it can be rewarding just the same.
19: I believe that, you know, we're talking too about, the fish that you target are wild, quote unquote, wild trout, but at one point they were stocked fish. Yes. Talk about people that don't understand, native trout that we have and, the ones that have been introduced.
20: So, in the park, we have actually 5 game fish. We have smallmouth bass and red eye bass, but they cover such a small area of the national park. Mm-hmm. So our biggest fish, concentration is rainbow trout and brown trout and brook trout. All 3 of those are considered to be wild, but the only native to the park is the brook trout. So really kind of the Elkmont area, if you people are familiar with the park, this happened in several places around the park, but the Elkmont area really was the focus. And the guy that owned that property before the park existed was Colonel Townsend, Tennessee.
19: Yeah.
20: And he owned Little River Lumber Company. And so he had 86,000 acres, essentially stretched from Elkmont to Tremont. Kind of, there's some variance in there, but essentially Elkmont to Tremont. And he was after those poplar trees. And his workers came to him in the mid-1910s, and said, "Hey, man, we want something to do on our day off." And they didn't realize there were brook trout in the water, because most of the brook trout in the Smokies are going to be found above 3,000, 3,500 feet. The oxygen level is just kind of right for them at that level. And so Townsend didn't do anything small. So not only did he stock the fish, he actually built a hatchery and continued stocking. And the Park Service bought his property in 1934, which, interestingly, this has nothing to do with this, but they paid him $3.57 an acre. I don't know that we can buy anything in this store for $3.57.
4: I think you can get a ball cap for about $5.95.
20: And they also bought his hatchery. And I don't want to belittle what the park did, but they kind of foolishly continued stocking trout from 1934 all the way to 1975.
19: What species were they raising and stuff?
20: They were raising rainbow trout in that. Okay, so, and then a young biologist actually pointed out to the Park Service in 1975, "Hey, we're going against the mission of the National Park Service, which is protect and conserve the existing wildlife." They weren't killing the brook trout, but the studies were showing that the brook trout were getting smaller and smaller. And these fish, probably the biggest hurdle I have in the park is the size of the fish. Everybody wants to catch big fish.
19: Yeah.
20: The brook trout are 4 to 6 inches in the park. They're absolutely my favorite. They're beautiful, especially in the fall. But what they noticed, they were getting smaller and smaller. Because if you're putting fish in the water every week and you're not adding food to the water,
19: yeah,
20: everybody's going to get smaller. If you buy groceries at the house for the family and both your kids bring over 3 friends every day, you're going to run out of groceries.
19: Yeah.
20: So same concept. And so in 75, they stopped doing that. 1976 to 1999, there was a moratorium on brook trout fishing. You couldn't keep any brook trout. So that kind of re-helped reestablish them. And then, a step further, in 2001, the Park Service did a restoration project in conjunction with Trout Unlimited, where they found places in the park, natural waterfalls. These little rainbow trout are about 6 or 8 inches, but they can jump a 6 to 8 foot waterfall.
19: That's crazy.
20: And so they found natural places in there, where they could go in. And essentially what they did was go above the waterfall, shock the fish, put the rainbows below, and leave the brookies above. So there are places where there's only brook trout. There's places where rainbows and brookies cohabitate. And then, interesting, the way we got brown trout is guys like us just carried them in and wanted to kind of establish that. This was mostly in the 40s and 50s, and it took hold.
19: Yeah.
20: And so they'd bring a few in a mason jar and literally and put them in the river, and then they kind of, every weekend, I'm going to take me a few up there and drop them off. And it turned into, now we don't have, everybody wants the brown trout, but we don't have a prevalence of brown trout in the park. I might be off on my numbers just a hair, but the last studies were like 34% of the water in the park has brown trout in it. Mostly that's the lower elevation, bigger stuff. Mm-hmm. And the biggest brown trout ever caught in the park is 26 inches. So they can get, but now you don't get to be 26 inches by being dumb. They're pretty wiry. They're pretty hard. They're very nocturnal. They're pretty hard to catch, especially when they're that big. And then, like, in the 72% range of the water has rainbow trout. And then about 50% of the water, 48, 50% has brook trout. So the cool thing about fishing in the Smokies is you got to kind of know where to go and when to go there. You can fish there all year because these fish are very much keyed on water temperature. And so in the wintertime, you can fish low elevation. In the summertime, you got to go way up high. I mean, you can go up high in the wintertime if you just want to practice your casting. But if you want to catch some fish, you probably need to get where the water, they love 50 to 60 degree water temperature. That's kind of prime for them.
6: Gotcha.
20: So that's where you're going to have your most success. But yeah, we got just a plethora of opportunities, 580 miles of fishable water in the Smokies.
6: Have you fished every mile?
20: No, I would venture to say I'm in the 350 range probably. I mean, there's some water out there that, there's been times when I get up in a stream and then I realize I've been going for hours and I'm like, how am I supposed to get out of here? Like, I ain't seen a trail or I ain't even heard an animal in a long time. So there's some places and there's some places you probably don't want to go by yourself.
6: Yeah.
20: More from a safety standpoint than anything. There's some big rocks out there.
6: Yeah. Well, what about encountering other wildlife? Just think encountering a bear or something else out there.
20: It can be super cool.
6: Yeah.
20: But obviously you're in a wild situation.
6: Sure.
20: I mean, you know, one of my first talks with people, that hired me to take them out in the park is we're going to talk about safety and we're going to talk about what animals we might run into. You know, the park has 23 different kinds of snakes. And
6: I think I might be more worried about a snake than I would a bear.
20: Yeah, I'm definitely more worried about snakes than bears. And most snakes like water. So I see a lot of snakes. I don't like them, but I see them. Probably the coolest experience fishing and related to wildlife is fishing over on the North Carolina side. And, you know, you turn around and look, and there's an elk 50 yards behind you standing in the middle of the river.
6: Massive animal.
20: It's a pretty cool experience. Yeah. It really is.
6: Do you ever have issues with bears trying to steal your catch?
20: No, because our bears are all omnivores. So they're not predators. They don't hunt the trout in the park. If they find a dead one, sure, but they're not going to hunt them. So
6: I hear tales of people, though, saying they had stringers of trout and the bear would run them off of and eat the trout. Do you think there's any truth to it?
20: Anything's possible in the Smokies.
6: And you've got to experience that.
20: I've never experienced
6: that. You've been there a lot.
20: I've been there a lot. I've never experienced that. I've watched bears come to the river while I'm there, turn over rocks looking for grubs, looking for salamanders, things like that. But typically they really don't bother you. Never had a problem with a bear while I'm fishing. Like, hey, this is my fishing hole, bro. Get out of here.
6: Yeah.
20: I've never had that.
6: Great. You scare him off. Let's talk a little bit about the habitat here. What's it like in these mountain streams and the habitat that you're in and traversing that and fishing that? Just share a little bit about that.
20: So all the water in the Smokies is a freestone streams. So it can be tough. It really can. You know, the first thing I do, let's say Matt calls me from Minnesota and he's coming down on vacation and wants me to take him fishing. We'll chat a little bit. And I got some sort of tricky little questions where I can kind of figure out if, you know, and then based on, his wader and boot size, I can sort of make a picture in my head, of what I'm going to have to deal with. And typically what I'll do, I'll pick three spots kind of in my head where, okay, I can take Matt and Jason fishing tomorrow based on the information I've got so far. And then when I meet you the morning of, I'm quickly going to decide, okay, we're going to spot A. And that's really based on ease of traversing.
6: Yeah.
20: And, you know, I've noticed, Jason, over the years, the harder it is to traverse, the more fish.
6: Really?
20: Better fish. Yeah. I don't know if it's a pressure thing or kind of what it is. And there's places where, like, I mean, I'd like to say I go some places where other people don't go when I can.
6: Yeah.
20: And it's so much fun. Like even my clients enjoy it when we get to go somewhere and I say, you know, usually I can't bring people here. Like we got to go under that tree right up there. And they're like, seriously? And I'm like, yeah, we got this. We might have to crawl a little bit, but we'll get through it. And that's where the great waterfalls are. You know, it is all about fishing, but at the same time, I try to remind people, hey man, look around.
6: Yeah.
20: Like, we haven't seen anybody in 2.5 hours. And look, there's a waterfall there, and then there's a waterfall over there, and man, it's just so cool being out there. It really is.
19: So since you're talking about nature and the beauty of it, man, you know, we can't help see God in nature, you know, everywhere we look. And you're a part of the Resolve Men's Ministry at your church. Can you speak about that just a minute?
20: So, yeah, I mean, it's, you know, our motto in the Resolve Ministry is iron sharpens iron. And I think the outdoors is a great way to do that. You know, you can have some conversations with people, maybe that you can't have at a coffee shop or at Cracker Barrel, you know, or even like sitting here. You know, you get out in the wild and you can, I tell people sometimes, I say, you look at this and tell me there's not a God. Yeah. You tell me that God doesn't exist. Who made this? And you're like, who put those rocks? People have asked me before, like, who put these big old rocks here? I'm like, who you think put them here? Like, I mean, so I agree with you that being out there, it's God made it. And, you know, it's kind of, I tell people sometimes the reason I like wild fish more than stock fish is God made them. I mean, they're a lot prettier. You can't argue they're prettier. I mean, it really be hard to argue that.
19: Two questions about that, if you don't mind. You said something earlier about the brookies are prettier in the fall. Is that because they're a spawner?
20: That and they get a bright, bright orange. They're almost like lizard-like where they want to blend in. And when those leaves start falling, the bottom of them gets just a brilliant orange. And I don't think you'll find a pure white color than the tips of their bottom fins.
19: Yeah.
20: It's beautiful.
19: Pure white.
20: Just absolutely beautiful.
19: Dang.
6: Sounds like we need to come up here and try a little fishing trip.
20: Yeah.
19: I thought about hitting him up. We're supposed to fish with Jefferson County Tourism, Lee Rose Coza and Skylar Hamilton. We're going to take us out today on Douglas, but we got rained out.
20: Yeah.
19: But like you said, we need the rain, so we won't complain at all. But yeah, we'd love to fish. Man, I've casted a fly rod once or twice in my life.
6: Yeah, me too.
19: Somebody trying to teach him that I have never fly fished, never caught a fish on a fly. You might be picking those kiddie streams if you take me to chasing out there. Well,
20: the first thing I'll tell you, Matt, now, there's no fish in the trees.
19: I'm a squirrel.
20: Apparently, a lot of my people think there's fish in trees. And I'm like, I don't even think your license covers that. If you do catch one out of a tree, I'm not sure how all that works. But,
19: oh, God.
20: But I, you know, I don't mind getting flies out of trees. I tell people sometimes, you know, I tie my own flies. And I've almost gotten to where I love that as much as I do fishing. And so, I don't know, throw one in there. That just means I got another one I get to tie up this winter. So,
19: well, let's talk about the fly tying, man. That's got to be an art in and of itself.
20: It is, but you know, it's kind of like cooking. Like, there's a recipe for a fly, but the cool thing about tying flies, some of my best flies are flies that I accidentally invented. You know, maybe there's a PT Frenchie, and I'm like, you know, what if I change the collar color on that? I wonder what it would do. Years ago, I don't think this is a big secret, and I probably didn't come up with it, but I tied a red collar on a black Frenchie, and I wasn't doing very good a couple of days later. This was before I was guiding, and I threw one on, and I started catching brook trout like crazy, and so I started tying more stuff with a little red collar on it, and for some reason, those brook trout, they love that red. I don't know what it is, and I don't know if I'm just making it up in my head and it works, but for some reason, the brook trout love the red collar. You know, we've all got flies that are our favorites because that's like the first one you caught a fish on, things like that. You know, I remember I could probably take you to the rock I was at when I caught the first fish that I on a fly that I tied. Right. And I remember standing there thinking, oh, I don't need anything. Like, I got this. Like, I did it all by myself. Like, give me a rock. I'll make my own hook out of it, next thing, you know, kind of deal. But, and just really fell in love with it. And quite honestly, I don't know if I've ever bought a fly. It's just very enjoyable to tie up different stuff. And, you know, I'll tie something up and throw one or two in the box. And if I'm having a rough day, maybe try that out and see if it works and come up with some crazy stuff.
6: So do most of your guests on those trips fish with your flies?
20: They fish with all my stuff.
6: Okay.
20: Yeah. So when we do a trip, we provide everything. So you come here from Michigan, Minnesota, Ohio, wherever on vacation, you literally show up the way you guys are. We provide waders, boots, fly rod, flies, everything. I provide everything for you. And then a lot of times when, especially with kids, if they've never caught a fish on a fly, that first one, I'll cut that fly off and I want them to keep that.
6: That's cool.
20: It means more to me probably than it does the kid 5 years from now. Like, where did I get this fly from?
6: Yeah.
20: But I think it's cool that they have that fly. They're always kind of blown away by how small they are.
19: Mm-hmm. Me too.
20: It's amazing. And I went out west a few years ago and fly fished and was catching big trout, like 25, 30 inch cutthroats on size 22 and size 24s. It was blowing my mind.
19: That little bitty.
20: Yeah. Can even
6: how do you size that up like, for folks out there listening?
20: You could lay it on your pinky nail, probably lay two of them on your pinky nail.
19: Yeah.
20: And it'd cover it. It's crazy, but they see that and they feed on it. You've got to match. You know, a lot of people, when you look at the movies and all this stuff about fly fishing, everybody's, here's this match the hatch thing. Mm-hmm. That doesn't really exist in the Smokies. The Smokies, the biggest key is presentation. Mm-hmm. Right today, you could take any size 18 subsurface fly. And if you present it properly, you're probably going to have a pretty good chance of catching a fish.

0: 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So does context. 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
1: A little further, but honestly, I don't like have a tape measure. I just kind of eyeball it. I guess the cliche answer is to say over the years, I've sort of figured out that's about right. That's going to work for today. If I'm getting hung up a lot, I might shorten it up a little.
2: Gotcha.
1: If I feel like I'm not getting down to the bottom, I'm not feeling the bottom at all, I might stretch it out just a little, things like that. So
3: thinking back on the customer and the guest that you're taking, and you were talking about roll casting and things like that, how long does it take sometimes for your guest to get those? I mean, I'm thinking I'm in the Smokies. It's pretty tight. Could be tight in a lot of places and some tight places to cast. And
1: sometimes it takes them 12 hours on a 4-hour trip. but no, usually about an hour they can sort of get. And that goes back into my planning. Typically, the places that I pick out, I know there's a spot where we can spend 20 minutes with a little bit of out of the cover, a little bit exposure, where we can work on it a little bit.
3: Yeah.
1: It's really pretty simple.
4: We've just scratched the surface once again.
3: Yeah, I know. We'll have to learn more on the stream.
4: On the fly, baby. We got to go.
1: There you go.
4: On a trip.
3: Well, this has been fun.
4: Oh, gosh. Super fun.
3: Yeah, Wes, thanks for
4: inspired.
3: Thanks for coming out and entertaining us for a few minutes here. And I'm sure the listener and watcher out there enjoyed some of this information. How do they contact you if they want to?
1: Smoky Mountain Guides, smokymountainguides.com, or just reach out directly to me. I don't care to share it. My cell number is 865-809-4184, and we will absolutely put you on a river.
3: All right.
4: And what other kind of trips does Smoky Mountain Guides offer?
1: We offer guided backpacking trips, guided hiking, kayaking trips, fly fishing, a drift boat trip for smallmouth bass and carp, as well as, I missed one, what was it? Van tours, our biggest one.
3: Yeah.
1: A lot of folks that maybe aren't quite as mobile, put you in a van for 3 hours, ride you around, teach you about the history of the park, show you some cool stuff.
4: Dang.
3: All right.
4: Thank you, Captain, Admiral, all that stuff we've talked about today. It's been a blessing, man. Thank you.
1: Thank you guys for having me. I sure appreciate it.
3: Thank you,
1: Jason.
3: Yeah. This is Tennessee Wildcats, and we'll see you next time.
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2: Welcome back to part two of Tennessee Wildcast as Jason and Mimi continue their conversation with Mike Jolly about the walleye fishery in Tennessee.
3: Great. Like I said, that point about, you know, we're getting that reproduction. We're like, all right, walleye, we know you're having trouble with this. We're going to help you here and put them in the system. And, man, they do well. Yeah. They do well.
4: What's the growth rate you're seeing on walleye?
3: Oh, wow. So it is incredible. So our statewide limit is 5 walleye, 16 inches. And we're seeing in some of our reservoirs, they get to 16 inches, which is also the size and age of sexual maturity. A two-year-old sometimes.
4: Wow.
3: A two-year-old fish gets to 16 inches. And then for sure by three-year-old in some systems.
4: Wow. You
3: know, so it's incredible.
4: 16 inches at 2 to 3 years.
3: Yeah, 2 to 3
4: wow.
3: years.
4: Wow.
3: Yeah.
4: Incredible. That's great.
5: To go walleye fishing.
3: I know it. That's what we, yeah, exactly.
4: Nice fish sandwich.
3: You know, and I keep talking about all this to anglers, and they show me their excitement, and they pat you on the back and appreciate it, but I'm still not seeing the amount of fillets I need to see as a courtesy thank you, Mike. I did have one guy one time. I told him where to go off the bank fishing, and he caught some and brought me a couple walleye.
4: That's so sweet. That's nice.
5: That's fun.
4: So we've given that kudos to our hatchery group, and we love them so much.
3: Yes.
4: And the work that they do.
3: Yeah.
4: But tell us what that propagation actually looks like in Tennessee.
3: So typically, walleye are going to be spawning in that March to early April time frame, and we'll go out and collect brood fish, the mom and daddy fish, take them back to the hatchery systems, and there the eggs will be extracted, squeezed out, and the milk from the males will be added to that. The eggs will go through that process. They'll be incubated, and it replicates being in a river system in jars that the water's tumbling through there.
4: Wow, that's cool.
3: And then they'll come to a fry stage, and when they're in that fry stage, we'll locate them out to ponds, and we'll grow them out for usually it's 30 to 60 days, and they have to be checked because they're such voracious eaters, they'll start eating each other. They get real cannibalistic. And so we'll look at that, look at kind of the physique of them, and it's like, we got to stock these now. And a lot of times when you're getting them out, they'll have another walleye in their mouth that they've been eating on.
4: And that's called, tell everybody what that's called. Perciverous.
3: Oh, yeah, perciverous. Yeah, I thought you were talking about cannibalism. Sorry. Yeah. Yeah. Yeah.
4: The nicer word.
3: I think the next time I go and eat some sushi, I'm going to say, I just want my piscivore side to come out of me today. So, yeah, that means a fish eater. So, perciverous. Yeah.
4: Thank you.
3: Mimi loves that word.
4: I do.
3: You don't hear it.
4: It's the nice way of saying cannibalistic.
3: Well, and a fish eater, you know. So we hear omnivore and carnivore and herbivore and all that, but you don't hear the fish eater too much. So.
4: Yeah. And that fry stage is not the fry stage. You and I are thinking.
3: Yeah.
5: Not grease.
3: That's why I said it looked like
5: the grease and add a little ketchup, right?
3: Yeah, I wanted to say it looked like a hair with a bubble, so nobody would correlate it to some French
4: not
3: fries.
4: Not breading. And
3: yeah. Exactly.
4: All right. So we've talked a little bit about that propagation, but we're getting them out there. They're getting to this great size of 16 inches within 2 to 3 years, which is amazing. How is that reflective? How, what do Tennessee anglers think about walleye? What's walleye mean to an angler?
3: So at that concept, in you know, earlier in the segment, I was talking about how historically on Watts Bar and other Tennessee rivers, we stocked sauger, and there are a lot of people dedicated to that sauger fishery, and still are. By the way, sauger still naturally reproduce in our systems. They haven't gone extinct. 2 years ago, they kicked out some really good production on their own. And one thing I feared, or at least thought, was like, of those dedicated sauger anglers, how are they going to be receptive to this walleye fishery now that's coming? And so now that they've seen how productive it's been, and, you know, all that coming to fruition, that they're big enough to keep and catch and all that, I haven't heard any complaints, you know, about it there. And repeat that last part of that question.
4: I just wonder, what do walleye mean to Tennessee anglers?
3: Yeah, so I think it means a lot, and I think it's the opportunity that it provides. I mean, it's a big fish, you know, big fight. They're really a fish that you can pattern pretty easy. You know, I talked about thermal refuges, so they're going to be congregating in certain places, and when you find those, they're going to typically be good year after year. Things can shift, you know, patterns. Their spawning activity is going to be relatively, for the most part, in the same places. They're going to be after, you know, shad-like species to eat. So it's there's a lot of the mystery taken away on how to be successful with them. But the anglers absolutely love it. And I hadn't heard anybody complain. And I've just seen a lot of excitement generated every year around that fishery by the anglers.
4: And talk about a little bit about, I know you all with the krill surveys know what's coming into the trips or how many into the state and how many people are out there fishing.
3: Yeah.
4: For a while, I talk a little bit about those numbers, Mike. They're amazing.
3: Yeah. So we had, you know, last year we had over 6,000 trips, you know, for the walleye there. And, in some of our reservoirs that I was looking at, but overall we had 16,000 trips across the state for people, and that's not every reservoir represented. That's only the ones that we were doing krill surveys on. So out of those reservoirs, and those change some which ones we do it.
5: Yeah,
3: on,
5: those schedules change.
3: They change.
5: Krill clerks are all over the place. Yeah.
3: Yeah. And yeah, so that number is that's a conservative estimate on that, you know, but it does show how many people are going out. I was trying to think just in the hours for Watts Bar, it was 6,000 and something hours.
4: Wow.
3: On our last krill survey there, just dedicated to walleye, you know, so that they have.
4: Yeah, that's pretty amazing.
3: Yeah.
5: We just had Bones on. He just retired.
3: Yeah.
5: And, is on his way out. I guess he's retired. Yeah. So, he's done the krill clerk job.
3: Yes.
5: Been on Stream's cruise and things. And those guys work so hard. They're out there numerous hours.
3: That's right.
5: Collecting data. Don't run from them. They're not going to write you a ticket.
3: No. Thank you for saying that. Yes.
5: We need this data to help us manage these fisheries.
3: Thank you. Yes. You've been a good student listening about that. And yeah, when they roll up, most people are, you know, pulling their license out and they're like, no, we're just here to talk to you about your fishing experience today and have a little survey. And it's really critical. We have to use a lot of that information as we stack up different reservoirs across the state. Like, all right, the biggest bang for our buck stocking species X needs to go where? And if we don't have that data, you know, then we don't know where we're getting our best benefit from an angler standpoint always. So it's a good time for anglers too. I mean, they can voice their opinion and, you know, and I would add that what we found, we've been doing those angler attitude surveys since 2013. And we've kept a really high satisfaction rate in the reservoirs that we manage from the anglers, which is very encouraging. And, but, you know, the public's a big part of our management. We don't treat it lightly.
4: Well, my guess is that we're creating some walleye anglers today. If you're not out there focused on walleye. So if someone's new, like, hey, I think I'm going to start, let's talk about some tips for them.
3: I just wanted to say that's a two-sided coin. For the people that are not fishing for them, they're like, hey, I think I'm going to try it. For the people that are catching, like, man, would you shut up? Yeah, I've really enjoyed keeping this to myself.
4: So, we don't have to give up a honey hole.
3: Exactly. So the tips on fishing, that's really broad. Not the question, but just the tactics and gear and things. And I'd love to talk about that. So I'll kind of start with that springtime pattern, which is that spawning time, March into mid-April, if you will. A lot of people know where those runs are at, and the fish congregate there. What's funny about it, when they're congregated, you would think, man, they're going to be easy to catch now because they're just stacked up. And if not, at night you shine a light, you can just see their reflective eyes those shoals and different things. But they don't eat well during that actual spawning event. Pre-spawning, they'll try to eat to get ready for the spawn. Post-spawn, they eat to replenish everything that they've lost with all that energy expelled. And I'll say this, they congregate so much that we have to have rules and regs in place where people don't illegally snag them because they're just up there stacked, and hopefully nobody wants to participate in that. So during those times, that's when a lot of walleye are concentrated in certain areas, okay? Our tailwaters below our major dams are another place that they concentrate for forage. Temperatures typically cooler below those dams. And then also they'll try to make spawning runs up the big river as well, and they get to the dam and, you know, have to kind of change regime. So the kind of baits you would want to use would be something that mimics those shad species, and that could be a soft plastic. That could be a crank bait. different methods that we see that do really well are trolling, especially in the summertime. Mm. People with downriggers that get them down to that depth where they see the walleye hanging out. And in the summertime, it's a lot of casting, like you would bass fish on different points and humps around those rocky areas with the right habitat. Tactic that the sauger fishermen have long used that's also good for walleye is putting a minnow on a jig head and just kind of drifting with the current and bounce it on the bottom. The walleye spend a lot of time on the bottom.
5: Okay.
3: In the summer, they'll come up more toward the surface and feed at night, and people catch them in that more surface-like areas.
4: Yeah, I always think that's cool. You think catfishing at night.
3: Yeah.
4: But walleye fishing
3: at night. Yeah, it's really good, and I know a lot of people at night, too, they'll put out the submersible lights, and it draws in the bait fish, and then they catch walleye coming to the bait fish.
4: That's
3: in some of these reservoirs too. So there again, they offer, you hear of really nobody doing this for sauger like year round, but walleye you do. And so the sauger don't vanish. They, I don't know, they got a good hiding spot. They got some underwater caves or something they hide out in.
5: Well, and the techniques too, like you mentioned, I think earlier, and correct me if I'm wrong, but some of the bass techniques can work for a walleye.
3: Yes.
5: Too.
3: So we see a lot of people. So that traditional mindset for sauger walleye fishermen is like get down on the bottom and just bounce something on it. But talk to a lot of people and witness a lot of people that are just out casting to the bank, reeling it in and doing really good with that. And when I talk about trolling, they have some large 4 to 8 inch crankbaits that they're trolling behind them that mimic just shad swimming.
4: That's cool.
3: Yeah. And so it's kind of like reeling a bass plug in. They can just put more out, you know. So, it does really well. And there again, it just replicates that fish that they're wanting to feed on there. So
5: awesome.
3: Yeah.
4: So,
5: you keep going.
4: So we've ruined it for some anglers. We're going to make it better for others.
3: Yeah, hopefully.
4: No, that's all about our job. We want to see people out there being successful.
3: Yep.
4: We know this fish is doing great. What a great opportunity you all have been providing, Mike. Thank you for that. That's really cool.
3: It's been great to be part of it.
4: We cannot forget to talk about what's going on at Watts Bar.
3: Sure.
4: This is important for us to learn even more.
3: Yes.
4: So we've put glimpses of it out there, but talk about what's going on at Watts Bar right now.
3: Yeah, so this year, back in February, we were able to launch a study project and partnered with UT on that, Dr. Lisa Izzo and her graduate student, Brittany Graham. And we tagged 150 walleye with transmitters inside, so we're going to be able to track where they go to throughout the year. Do they return to the same spawning site each year, the same place? We're going to find out about some habitat preference. How mobile are they in a reservoir system? Are they going through the dams, through the locks, into other waters? Just a lot of the preference, but just overall a telemetry study, and we are beyond excited about that because it's Watts Bar is the second largest reservoir in the state, you know, almost 40,000 acres. So what we learn about the walleye fishery in Watts Bar, we're going to be able to apply that to other reservoirs about what, and it's going to help us be more effective and efficient with our stocking practices. Mm-hmm. Like, hey, they really do good here. This is where they want to come back and spawn each year. So we're going to put the juvenile fish in those areas because they're probably better at picking an area out than we are, the walleye. So we're going to learn a lot. So that's, you know, we're not quite even into a year of a 2-year study with that, but they already have learned quite a bit, and just really excited about Dr. Lisa Izzo and Brittany Graham. They've been great to work with, and they've already got some people that have caught a couple or three, you know, and they're tagged as well.
4: I was just going to ask you.
3: Okay. Yeah. We were thinking alike. So they have an external tag, a loop tag there in the dorsal top of the back area that's bright orange, has a phone number on it. You can call, and it's up to the angler what they do with the fish when they catch it. We can't make them release it, but it's quite an investment, this study is, and we hope that they would want to release it so we could learn more about and make the fishery even better, you know. So but after 2 years, we're going to learn a lot more about them. So
4: that part of, I get, Mike knows this, you know this, I get so fired up about being a science-based agency. And you're putting all this input from krill surveys and all the biological work that you do, and this is going to even it drive is. It home yes. and make it even better. I'm so proud of that.
3: I think that's a concept and reality that a lot of people don't know what goes into these fisheries. They may just think, well, they're just stocking them, but there's so many more. And y'all have hit on it. You know, what's the condition of that fish? Is it because we're stocking walleye? Is it taken away from another species? And it's not, you know, they're filling their own niche there, and it's a native fish. That was even another plus, you know. So it's just a lot of consideration. And even after those implementations of those projects, you know, it's follow-ups, you know, yearly, you know, looking at things. And yeah.
4: You know, one of the things that we touch on often is the fish attractor work that's taken place in all these areas and how that will allow us to know if we're being successful with walleye brood, too, and adult walleye, I would assume.
3: Yeah, so it's, you know, it's kind of a different habitat with walleye, but the fish attractor program and what it helps out with a multitude of species is very significant. And with another shout out to our website, you know, it has the locations of our habitat projects and Watts Bar, and I know that's what Mimi was thinking about by saying that too, is we've put an incredible amount. We've had some grants here lately and some partnerships on different places, but Watts Bar has been the recipient of a lot of fish attractors there. So what it will help Mimi too is the forage fish, you know, at some level too, to be able to have that. That's going to help out walleye and everything else there as well. So
4: very cool.
3: Yeah.
4: So with the time we have left,
5: we're just rolling on.
3: Y'all messed up when you picked something so exciting because you talked too fast.
4: All right, so Mike, you know, here's what's crazy. We've worked together for over a decade.
3: That is crazy.
4: I don't even know what your favorite fish is. I really don't. And do you like walleye?
3: I do like walleye. I'm more of an opportunistic fisherman, so when I know they're there, I'll kind of get down below the some of the dams and fish from the bank, and it's pretty good. You know, it's a little risque walking down some of those slick rocks sometimes, but I love it. I've had the opportunity to go out with some people in boats before, see the kind of the different ways they do them, and I've had some invites that I need to call back and be like, hey, you still got that on the table? I want to go. So and then for table fare, I'm telling you, they're just not a lot better than walleye fillets. So you think about how popular and successful the concept for bass fishing on the catch and release has been for decades. And it's hard to get a lot of fishermen to keep a bass and eat it. But for a walleye, you don't see a lot of catch and release. If it is, it's releasing to the grease. You know? So it's not a lot of catch and release there. But they're just an incredible fish there. And, you know.
4: So I know you have all this knowledge about walleye, but what do you like about this fish?
3: What I like, I think it checks all the boxes. And from an angler standpoint, you know, it's a big fish. It's something that you can study and pattern. And we hear that a lot, don't we? Deer hunters, you know, I want to pattern this deer. And, you know, kind of, I like the way I'm doing this food plot, and I'm going to put it here next year, and this is where my oaks are, and this is my thicket. And with walleye, it's really the same way. And I think that's one thing that's so neat about them. It's you kind of think of it as a more of a group, you know, fish, and not so much independent. And they're predictable, you know, within certain realms of things they do. Any fish can change what they do if something in the system changes. They can shift and move to that. But so they're very predictable. But when the fishermen go out, they're going to catch a good size fish. I mean, even at the minimum, a 16-inch walleye, that's a good bite, good size fish, something you catch this time of year. And then when they get it in, it's like, wow, this is really good eating. You know, their spouse is probably telling them, like, you need to go back and get some more of that. For a manager, and where I loved them even before we stocked them, just because there's just so much about it, and I've described a lot. But for a manager, they've been really reactive to regulations that we've got in that lets them get to that 16 inches, protects them below that. And the stocking program has been successful thanks to our hatcheries, but also the fish doing its part. Once it's stocked, you know, it grows well, so that means that the reservoir is a good host and has the habitat and the forage base. So from an angler viewpoint and a management standpoint, it just brings so much to the table besides the good taste. It's just like a good partner, you know.
4: And then we should remind anglers, where do they go to find out more information about regulations, that type of thing?
5: Yeah. TMWildlife.org, right?
3: There you go.
5: Our book is full of all those regulations and license information, but you can get it online too, TMWildlife.org.
3: Yeah, and we do, and going with that too, you know, online we do the stocking, where we stock them. I think I may have briefly mentioned that, but where they're put in, reservoirs, and the number that are stocked each year.
4: And can people go in and look at those reports?
3: Yeah, on the I'm not sure if the stocking numbers are up.
5: Yeah,
3: those are up, and then there's some reports available. I'm not sure what's been updated, but we're tasked each year with putting together a reservoir report. The hatchery has to put together a production report that reflects everything raised across the state, and you know, specific to hatcheries and the species of fish raised and all that stuff. And then on the far end of that, we're out evaluating, like I said, the success of those stockings and different things like that. So,
5: To wrap it up today, we're moving into a new year. What are you excited about for 2026? I know it's kind of put you on the spot here, but like anything forward other than walleye that you're looking forward to that's coming down the pike?
3: That's a good question. So I would say a couple of things is just in the theme of walleye and spirit of that, you know, following up on the study, we're going to be getting some more updates in the upcoming months of that. Another thing that we're going to be looking at really hard is yellow perch, which is also akin to the walleye. And they're good eating fish, very beautiful fish. And so some of the places that they have populations in there, we're going to take a little harder look at them because some of the populations they're typically in a lot of these smaller systems. For us in Region 3, Parksville Reservoir has a good population of them. They're like 1,900 acre reservoir, so it can be overwhelmed, and we put a regulation on that to try to protect some of those. But we're going to take a harder look at that, and even look at what some other states are doing and propagating some of those, and entertain raising some of those and maybe stocking some. So I'm not going to ask anybody to hold us to that at this point. We're looking at it.
4: We see the science going into it. We're not about wasting money. We want to see our anglers successful.
3: Yeah, exactly.
4: Yeah, I really appreciate that about Yellow.
3: And when you look at the trilogy of fish management, you know, it's the species and the habitat and people. So people are a third of fish management, and it's very important to TWRA, whether it's fisheries or anything else, about that public input. And we've got a lot of avenues out there that we request, you know, and provide great avenues for the public to have input through public comment periods. And also just, you know, there's a wealth of information online. And then through our krill surveys, when they're directly asked fishing that body of water, you know, different questions. So a lot of opportunity for us to hear from our constituents and anglers and all that. So.
4: Yeah, sometimes in our social media comments, we see things like we see that happen in East Tennessee, about West Tennessee. And that's my point about bringing up our website and what's on there for people to go and see what's happened in previous years. So they can really get a firm understanding of the management that takes place on the bodies of water closest to them.
3: How much time we got left?
5: We're rolling.
3: We're rolling good.
5: What you got?
3: Well, I was going to talk about what we briefly touched on earlier when walleye were stocked, you know, in Bennendale Hollow and Center Hill. Well, TWRA introduced a forage fish, alewives, what, decades ago.
4: And
3: it was to create a forage because they would take up deeper depths there in the reservoir. And at the time, there was also some actions to put lake trout in some of these places. And that was thought to be a great forage because they're going to coexist in these deeper portions of the reservoir. What we found out years later, not only us, but other states, is when the walleye eat alewives, it complicates their reproductive system. Specifically, walleye need thiamin to make the eggs productive, which is basically a B1 vitamin. But the alewives have an enzyme, thiaminase, inside of them, and it affects the eggs. So now we found where walleye and alewives coexist, they eat the alewives, but unfortunately it degrades the success of their eggs. So it makes our stocking programs even more imperative that we have to do it now.
4: Where was that? Who figured that out?
3: Actually, you know, Tennessee Tech was looking into some of that years ago, and I think it's been kind of a nationwide effort into looking at that and confirming it. So,
4: Science.
3: So we have to be careful sometimes where we get our brood source from, like where if the brood fish have been eaten on alewives, you know, it could really limit the egg production from those brood fish. So there again, it's just a little science. Yeah.
4: It is amazing. Yeah. And I love that there's that much detail in the program that Tennessee Wildlife Resources Agency has and promotes, that you all are out there working for the anglers to ensure their success and to see success in all those reservoirs that are aging, losing nutrients. And not able to support the fish naturally.
3: Yeah,
4: that we would want.
3: It's funny to see how full circle we talk about stocking. So early fish management was stock everything everywhere. You know, bass were stocked across the country for a food fish, and then fish management felt really good that we can regulate everything through regulations, and that still is a very important process. And like, let's get away from stocking. When I say let's, that's like early 1900 stuff, right? So like, we don't have to stock. We can regulate things, you know, through the 1900s, and now we're back. For reasons you've mentioned, you know, the less productivity of the reservoirs, they've gotten older, that there's a lot more emphasis placed on stocking. You know, like the walleyes are a great story of that. They did well by all indications before the impoundments were here. Things were impounded, and now, you know, we augment that through stocking, and they do great. They just needed help with reproduction.
4: Yeah. Thanks, Mike.
3: Yeah,
4: thanks. What a great show.
3: No, y'all thought it was
5: great. We got some great stuff here. Mike, it's always fun to hang out with you and come visit with you and learn more. And appreciate the work that you're doing.
3: Yeah, thank you.
5: You and your crews and everybody who works with you. We appreciate you
3: got a great
5: much.
3: Crew. Yeah, thank you. Always a pleasure.
5: Yeah. And thank Mimi for helping pull this one together. It's always fun to come over and co-host with
4: you. Thanks, Jason. My pleasure.
5: We hope you all have enjoyed this episode and learned a lot. And I think it's time to go walleye fishing. So I'll see you later. This is Tennessee Wildcast. We appreciate y'all watching, listening, tuning in, and we'll see you next time.
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8: WTN. From ABC News, I'm Chuck Sievertson. Hot, hot, hot, and a lot of America celebrating its 250th. In the 90s and sunny, there's the parade of historic tall ships up the Hudson River in New York City, led by U.S. Coast Guard cutter Eagle, which was boarded by ABC's Rachel Scott.
9: This is a war prize from Germany. Now it's primarily a training vessel for the next generation of Coast Guard officers. Everything done the old-fashioned way. So we were there. We were hauling the lines. We were climbing up the mast of the ship to set the sails. 47 feet in the air. The cadets have to go all the way up to the top, 150 feet high.
8: Where it's nearly 100, ABC News Chief White House Correspondent Mary Bruce reports from the top of the Ferris wheel at the Great American State Fair and the National Mall in Washington.
9: The president, of course, capping the night with his own remarks from the base of the Washington Monument, where thousands are still expected to gather despite this heat. The president is promising he's going to show up no matter what, even joking that he's going to give lengthy remarks just to prove that he can do anything. And then, of course, the night ending with a colossal fireworks display. 850,000 pyrotechnics, 10 times larger than the traditional fireworks show here in D.C.
8: Russia's defense ministry claims Ukraine launched nearly 500 long-range drones last night in Russian regions, including Moscow. The days-long funeral services for Iran's Ayatollah Khamenei continuing today in Tehran. Eulogies and readings from the Quran. Officials say the former supreme leader was killed during the war in late February. More pardons, ABC's Mike Dubusky.
10: On Truth Social, President Trump writing that he signed 6 pardons for people who've been convicted of violating the Clean Air Act. Specifically, those individuals who were not named were found to have tampered with the emission systems in commercial trucks, allowing those vehicles to dodge environmental regulations. The president said they'd been persecuted by the Biden administration for simply fixing their car.
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12: And you know what time it is. Yes, you do. It's Saturday morning, 11 a.m. It's Renovation Nation time. All day long, at least for the next hour. That's where we're at, coming at you live from Super Talk 99.7 WTN. What a week. What a week. It's Renovation Nation part two. Yeah, we got another live show today. Yes, we do. Yes, we do. It wasn't going to be a rerun. Hope everybody's doing great. I'm Chad Rowland, host of this crazy show, coming at you from Super Talk 99.7 WTN. I don't know what all I'm going to talk about today. It's the weather was great this week, though. I'll give it that. We've had, a little bit of weather here or there, but Monday was beautiful. And, normally I'm not a big Monday fan, but we were doing, I'll do a couple golf tournaments a year that I like to get involved with. And, one of them was the, the zones this past week, 104. We were down there in, where were we? Dadgummit, Nashville Athletic Club, the golf club, down there in the Cool Springs area. That was beautiful. Course was absolutely beautiful. And, I gotta give a big shout out to Jeff McAlpin. Former drummer of Redstone way back in the day. He came out and played, and he's killing it. He's absolutely destroying it. And he's playing a lot too. But he was. If somebody got voted most consistent, that was Mr. McAlpin, Mr. Jeff. What's up, big man? And then got thanks to Matt Coots, good buddy of mine. He referred me to another gentleman who had another gentleman as well, and it was Nick Hall and Cooper, and I can't remember Cooper's last name. We were calling them the young guys. Me and Jeff, same age. So we were the old men. We had the young guys come in, and they absolutely destroyed it too. It was great. We shot a 56. Still came in fourth, but I don't know. Might have been Spencer whipping. I don't know. But Jeff got the closest to the hole, and I forget the number, 13 or something. And he got it within less than a foot or whatever. He long darted it. It was great. But the course was in great, great condition. I got to say that. And the greens, I liked them. We should have really shot about a 52, but we were putting them in the back of the cup and bouncing over. Yeah, that's what we're talking about today, golf. We're going to talk golf all day. I'm tired of talking roofing, siding, soffit, fascia, gutters, chimney caps, skylights, and home attic insulation, too. I'm not really tired of talking about it, but I keep, there's only so many things you can say about it, right? And, I know we get a lot of new listeners daily. And or showly or however you want to say it. And, I guess I got to keep talking about it. But sometimes I like to squirrel if you're just tuning in. And those of you that tune in a lot, you're probably like, he's not talking roofing and get my roof inspected. 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You don't have to click anything until you clicked where your name goes. 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Blown-in. We do blow-in insulation. So, yeah, there's that. So, you know you overdo. So I'll quit harping on all that. But, yeah, the golf tournament was great. It was really great. And I give Laura Muncy a big shout-out. As I've been working with her since the beginning, 2017, and she's a rock star in the Cumulus industry and the radio industry and all that other good stuff. And but yeah, it was great. We had a good time and got to, you know, I actually swung good. If we were playing straight up, I would have shot about an 80 to 83, maybe 84. I might have had one ocho. You know, we call that an eight. You know, you drive it in 280 yards and you're on in two, but you eight putt. But this day, though, I got to say, when you've got a good scramble team, then it's not just somebody can always drive it 300 yards, 350 or whatever it may be. It's you've always got somebody that'll pick up the shot. And, you know, that's why I like playing scrambles. You know, it's best ball. If you're playing scramble golf, for those you don't know, it's best ball. So whoever gets the best shot, we use their shot. Then we all shoot from there and so on and so forth. So, but it was really great because, I mean, these younger guys, they were just absolutely knocking the cover off the ball. And then Jeff and I were, you know, we're the tortoises. We're just consistent, just straight down the middle, or, you know, not too much, but nevertheless, you know, taking it 2.25 to 260, 270, you know, and these boys are 300 yard boys. But if they were off one, we had our shot. When we were off on some shots, they had the shot, or someone always stood up and got it. It was great. I mean, normally with scrambles, it's usually everybody's terrible and there's one good guy looking at everybody like they're crazy. or some other combination. But that day it was like whenever a shot was needed, somebody in the group took it and hit it and got it. At least minus maybe two or three holes, but we didn't bogey and we were birdies and I don't know how many eagles, 4, 5, 6. I don't know. Four eagles and the rest birdies and then some pars. But yeah, par was the best score you can get. But it was fun. It was fun. So I just want to talk about that for a minute because it was great. Because I like always sponsoring a lot of different stuff for stuff like that. And met a lot of good vendors out there, actually. Met a window person. I'm going to end up meeting with them just to get some more information about them because I'm always, you know, referring a lot of stuff out. And I always say we do everything on the outside of the house. RTM Roofing does everything on the outside of the house except bricks and window. We've got a mason we can refer you to. Now, you can go through us if needed, but I like saving some people some money sometimes. And here, just pay him directly. But windows, I don't know window people. I mean, I know a bunch of different companies out there. You know, I definitely do. I just don't, I don't know who to refer to. You know, you're a Pella person, or you a Window World person, or you of whatever. I don't know. You know, I don't know. And a lot of people don't know when it comes to roofing. Now, you see a lot of names out there everywhere. Of course you do. There've been hundreds of new roofing companies formed in the state of Tennessee in the last couple of years. I guess I gotta go back and look how I started my company in 2015, October 15th, 2015. And here we are, you know, going on the 11th year coming up here in October, which is coming up fast, mind you, that I don't know how many roofers there were in Middle Tennessee, but there weren't this many. And there weren't this many people in Middle Tennessee either. I'll say it that way. So definitely a lot more businesses come in. But how do you choose who you're going to use when you've got a problem? Whether it's, hey, your roof or your gutters or your siding, soffit, that's the vinyl siding that's, well, you look up and you'll see it. Under porches, you know, things like that, eaves, that's your soffit. And you got, you know, fascias, either wood, you know, your frame around your house, you know, like the gables, A-frames, you know, and all that stuff. That's your fascia. It's either wood or it's either painted wood or people wrap it with metal. I'm a big fan of metal because you don't have to repaint it. And minus, you know, over the years, you got to maintenance a little bit because the nails will back out. But it's a lot less expensive than repainting it. And I'm not knocking painting, but you know, if you're really going to keep it up and, as I say, treat it like an airplane and maintenance it to spec, then, well, you'd be painting it in 5 to 10 years, depending on what paint you did or how you did it or how you had it done. Everybody usually thinks it's just like when trying to pick a roofer or trying to pick a company, you know, that you, if something you need right now, it's like you assume something. And it is an assumption unless you've done it before. Now, if you've done it before, it's a different story. You've already been through this game or that game. But if you've not done it before, it's sometimes a great experience, and sometimes you're like, I'm not doing that again. And if I do, I'm going to do this instead. I'm going to go this way. I'm going to turn left instead of right. And that's where it comes to, I'm the same way in a lot of stuff that I buy outside of the industry that I'm in. You know, when it comes to my roofing, I know what to do. But it's because I do it every day. With other stuff, I don't. And how do you choose who you're going to pick? Well, I guess the traditional way, the old school way, is you'd call somebody you know that had something like that done and say, hey, who'd you use? Did you like them? I like word of mouth. I really do. And especially when I know the people I'm talking to that's, you know, they got no skin in the game to refer me to somebody. Well, hey, they might. I don't know. I have to give a couple guys a hard time. But my point is that they actually went through the experience. They were ignorant of it as much as I am right now, looking for help, whatever it may be. Yeah, I'm gonna call somebody I know and say, who do you use? And what they do? And get deep. Go online. Go to rtmroofing.com. Look at their website. Do they have a website? Now, I know websites are a little antiquated now, or they're getting there, but still, it's an old school phone book. You know, go look. See, you know, they have an office. Are they from here? I don't mean just do they live here. I mean, but, you know, are they from here? How long have they been here? Are they headquartered here? That matters at times. Sometimes it doesn't matter, but sometimes it does. Especially if you do run into situations that you can't get handled. You know, I like going to the main guy. I'm trying to go up the food chain. People get to me at times when needed. Not needed, no need to get to me unless I know you. But, yeah, that's you can find me too. Now, I'm at the undisclosed location on the hill at the moment, but my office is in Nashville, Tennessee. But nevertheless, yeah, that's where I would start initially. And what else? Look at reviews. Now, reviews, I got different thought processes on reviews. Number one, they can be paid for. So that's biased. Not that it wouldn't be a legitimate review. Number two, when everybody's got, or someone told me this, when everybody's got perfect reviews, that's interesting, because I've never seen anything perfect. And then, of course, there's always the bad reviews. And it's like an old gentleman told me one time. He said, son, if you don't have somebody mad at you, you ain't busy. I don't know about that. We'll find out when you come back.
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2: And you know what time it is. It's Renovation Nation time. Or do you know what time it is? I don't know. One of these shows, I'm going to get back on the groove or just keep changing it as I go. But we are back. We are back. Live on Super Talk 99.7 WTN. I'm Chad Rowan, host of this crazy show. Ah, yeah, talking reviews when we left here. How do you find a company you need or someone you need to do a service or something, problem you've got? And we were going into some old school ways, you know. The old school method is you call somebody you know, and, you know, the new method is you go online, find a website. Do they have a website? Now, I'll give you a pet peeve of mine. I wasn't going to say this, but I'll give you another pet peeve of mine after I say talk about reviews. You've got all good reviews. Great. Interesting, but great. You've got no reviews. Well, that's interesting. You know, maybe new. Hey, maybe you just an upstart, which is fine. You know, people make fun of new companies. I don't make fun of new companies because you have to start new sometime. So no reviews. Okay. Well, let's see what's going on with that. And then some that you've got the good and the bad. And when I was leaving that last segment, I was talking about the gentleman told me, if you ain't got somebody mad at you, you ain't busy enough. Now, I'm not a big fan of that either because I don't like anybody upset with us. But when you do enough work, accidents will happen, and some people get mad. That's just welcome to the public. I mean, yeah, welcome to the public. And it's not as much mad as frustrated, you know. And sometimes I've noticed it's not even that they're mad about. Now, I'm not going to get off of my psychology 101 shows a day, but sometimes it's other things, and you just happen to be the one that gets it. I've been there. I've had to learn to listen, as my wife tells me. That's because I'm always like, well, let me fix this, and I can't fix everything, but I can fix the stuff that we do wrong. I can do that. Yeah, 100%. That's something that maybe you read in reviews or maybe you experience on your own. But I found that bad news travels quicker than good. That if you do something right. Or wrong, actually, if you do something wrong and then make it right, of course, that's what you're supposed to do. But number two, that news doesn't get out. So it does, but it's not as quickly out as they didn't come back and fix anything. They took my money. You know, that there's a whole nother show. You know, do you give money up front? You know, legal in Tennessee, they can ask for up to 30%. If I remember my contractor's license correctly. Don't quote me on that, but I'm pretty sure that's what it is. Now, at RTM Roofing, unless it's a larger job, like a large job, we don't take anything up front. Don't have to. I mean, I don't need to. That's the good point. That's something that reviews don't always say. That's something that people don't know until you experience RTM Roofing. There is a level there. And by the way, if we ever do take money up front, it's when we got the materials on the ground and started the work.
12: I don't take anything before we're sitting there with a hammer swinging and going all that. And usually it's when the job's completed. Now, we'll have punch lists sometimes on large jobs. It's like, yeah, you don't pay in full until the job's complete, 100%. But if we've got a large job, yeah, we might, after we get X whatever distance down the road, we're collecting X, and then we collect Y. And then if there's a punch list, you know, do the wrap-up, we collect the final 10% or whatever it may be. But we don't walk in going, give us 50% up front. Don't do that. Well, don't do that unless we've already worked for a week or whatever it may be, and we're on the ground and all the materials are there and everything's there, and which means that's your stuff. So, and we, you know, got it here, so pay us back. But yeah, that's something. So the reviews, yeah, reviews are good, but I don't always trust reviews. I don't, because not in this world of AI now, and although I can spot AI writing so far pretty daggum good, but nah, the pet peeve, that's what I wasn't going to talk about. Yeah, but now this is me personally. I can't speak for everybody, but someone told me this that made me think about it, and they're right. I think they're right. You know, take that with a grain of salt. Well, you know, I love my Gmail. I've got a Gmail account, right? And, you know, of course I do a personal account and all that good stuff. But when I always say you go to our website, you know, rtmroofing.com, well, you get to our emails. It's so-and-so at rtmroofing.com, not a Gmail. Now, let me caveat something. If I'm just doing little this, little that, little this, little that, and I'm purchasing something from someone doing a little of this, little of that, little selling a little of this, a little of that, whatever it may be, and they got their one-man operation or whatever it may be, and, you know, they send me back with a Gmail, I'm like, okay. But if I'm buying something that's $10,000, $15,000, $20,000, you know, $100,000, I get an email. Pay the $150 a year and get a real email. I know people try to save money, and that's all good and dandy. And like I said, it's my personal opinion. This is a chatter rant day. I'm going to rant. I'm in a ranting mood about funny stuff, actually, because it really doesn't matter in the end. People going to do what they want to do. I'm just saying, if you want to sell me something that's a high ticket price, I don't want a Gmail to reply to. That's typically my thing. But, and RTM Roofing doesn't have Gmails. But we're not selling you $5 items or $10 items. We're selling you something that protects everything that you own. Something you sleep under 99% of the time, unless you're traveling a lot. But you're sleeping under somebody else's roof then. But yeah, that's what we do. We do the roofing. We do the siding. You know, and everybody knows what siding is. I can hear Brandon Mitchell in my head right now. You know, some of these people don't know what in this stuff is when you just go flying there, Chad. I'm like, you're right. You're right. I think people know what siding is, but that's on the side of your house, whether it's brick. Now, that's not technically, well, I guess it would be siding, but it's brick. Then you've got vinyl siding. You've got hardy board. You've got wood siding. You've got, there's probably some metal siding out there. I hadn't done that as metal roofing, of course, but you know, you've got the siding that we do. You've got gutters. Everybody knows what, should know what a gutter is around here. Now, if you're coming up from Florida, I notice there's not a lot of gutters down there. There's some, but not a lot on houses. It cringes me when I see that, but that's for that market down there. And that's, hey, it's all good. But up here, gutters need maintenance. I mean, I'm going to squirrel so much today, y'all don't even know what I'm talking about, because I was fixing to jump again. After the gutters, then you've got the soffit. Now, soffit is something that most people probably wouldn't know what it is. Well, all you got to do is just walk out your front door, look up, and right when you see the gutter, look right back behind it towards the house right there again, since you're facing the road, and you'll see something about a foot wide. And most times it's got holes in it, or it's solid painted with those screens, you know, like your AC screens, intake screens, letting air in. That's your soffit. And that's usually, it's wood, of course, but it can be wrapped in vinyl. It can be wrapped in metal if you wanted, but nevertheless, that's your soffit. Now, that stuff, people usually are adding to it, like taking where it's been painted multiple times and are tired of painting it and this and that, and then they want to wrap it in vinyl. That's when the vinyl goes on. That's about the only time that you really changed it, unless a storm's happened or it's just finally gotten old and you're changing everything out and you're changing colors, then we'll change it out. So that's one of the items you don't change much unless squirrels are chewing into it somehow up on your roof with dormers and all that. It's your eave. It's overhang of your eave. It's your overhang. The bottom of your overhang is your soffit. And then signing something, yeah, of course we got the fascia, and I've just already talked about the fascia. That's the picture frame around your house going up and over. You know, you look at the end of a house, a ranch house, a gable end, which is basically just like a pyramid without a base. You just see the straight up and down or diagonal up and down. That's either wood, painted or not. Like I said, when you paint, there's a method of painting, a quality of paint, a time to paint to where it's going to last. Yeah. 10, 15 years, maybe. Maybe it's on the shady side of the house. And shady sides are shady. And it doesn't last as long. You got to repaint it, and that's not inexpensive. Neither is wrapping it in metal, but you don't have to do it twice. At least in the next 15 to 20 to 30 years. But, yeah, with something like that. And when you come back, I'll give you the number. Should you need any of that? Other than that, it's a Saturday. Hope you're enjoying the day. Thanks for listening today.

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2: 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I'm Chad Rowland, host of this crazy show. And before I forget today, or this segment, if you need to contact RTM Roofing, the quickest way to go to RTM Roofing is go to rtmroofing.com and scroll to the bottom of the page. Fill out the contact card. Immediately dumps right into our system. You'll receive an email. You'll receive a text. And if you want to call, say, please call back. And you'll have the date, the time, and the person's coming out, name and number. And then we're off to the races. See what you got going on. See what you need. See if you just need inspection. We get a lot of people. Hey, I got to give some kudos. There's some people listening out here that actually were, well, from my vantage point, doing what they're supposed to be doing when it comes to their home. And that's getting their roof inspected once a year. Hey, in this industry, it's free. It's free. I've got my free going on. It's Chatterant Day, remember? I told you that. Yeah, two worst words in the English language, free and fair. One isn't in the Bible, and the other one just, it's not free. It's not free. But it's complimentary from RTM Roofing. We do give that away to homeowners. If you own a home, and, you know, if you're renting a home, that's fine, too. Tell the landlords, give us a ring. Or send them the bill. But I'm being serious now, though, that, no, it's complimentary. There's no charge. It's the only service. It's the only service industry that when you do have a problem and you need an estimate, there's no charge for it. Now, they say free. It's not free. It costs people time and money to come out. And that's why I hate it. Everybody thinks they're getting a free roof, which, again, there's nothing free. You're not getting a free roof. There's always some skin in the game. And usually, nowadays, they're not giving away as many free roofs as they used to. Even when they, well, I won't go too far in that, but just search, just Google it. But my point is,

0: 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We OG. 615-500-0751. 500-0751. And already said, go to rtmroofing.com. That really is the most efficient way of it all. Otherwise, you'll always be on the phone either with me or Dwayne or one of the other people for like hours. Because we talk a lot. Actually, Dwayne doesn't, I do, but that's a different story. But nevertheless, yeah, get your roof inspected and we'll come out and look at your roofing, siding, soffit, fascia, gutters, chimney caps, skylights, should you have them, should you want them. And now, if you prefer us to or ask us to, look in your attic at your insulation. Especially if it's blown in, or it doesn't matter what's up there unless it's foam. The foam, that's a different story. We do blown in attic insulation. And a lot of you, I've noticed, have not the same amount of R value or insulation, if you will, in your attic, even though it's still up there. It's compressed. It was loose and fluffy with air gaps in it, and air has a value, an R value of, I gotta learn what R stands for, as I would say rolling, or RTM. But that, it's got a value that adds up, and R32, I think it's 32. Yeah, yeah, pretty sure on that. If not, that's my personal opinion. R32 is codes. It's R value they should get. It might be R36 or 8 right now, but it doesn't matter. The point I'm trying to get at is it's not what it was when they put it in, and it was up to codes, giving you your most efficiency, especially if it's 10, 15, 20 years old. And you go beyond that, it gets even worse. Not worse, you're just spending a lot of money that you shouldn't have to. And you can actually recoup the money you're spending right now. And that's the best part about it. Your roof, you're going to recoup your value of your home plus some, especially if you're planning on selling it. Now, I want to give some good advice out here for some realtors. Because I've been doing this long enough now, I could be a realtor and I don't want to be. And I'm not going to be. But my point is, I've learned a lot working with a lot of good realtors. And I say you make money on your roof. Now, you've talked to them about the data and all this and that. But the numbers, I was talking to a realtor the other day. Three things they get beat up on almost all the time. The roofing, the AC, and, of course, foundation. All the other stuff is just semantics. You know, light switch doesn't work. Well, that's electrical, no doubt. But usually it's just the switch or something like that. But when it comes to roofing, you know, you just can't change a switch. There's a value to that. And the biggest value is it's not necessarily the money you'll make on top of putting a new roof on before you sell. If you've got an old one, I don't put a new roof on if it's 5 years old, 10 years old. It could even be 15 years old. But when you get into 15 and above, you're subject around here, especially if it's not been inspected. There's a good question to ask your realtor when you're buying a home. How many times they have that roof inspected, minus the one time we're doing now? Like a car, you know, you normally keep up with your oil changes. When you go trade it in, you get a, you know, hey, look, here's my records. 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You're 1 year later. 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Yeah. All right, I'm done. Y'all go home. Have fun. I do have to remind you, though, that this year, and much like every year, we've always given something off. It's the way I like to give back. Now, don't get me wrong, we do some other giving back in some other avenues, but I like to give to the people that we meet. And we typically would always do 10% off. You know, that's, you know, hey, that's, most people like negotiating anyway. It's hard, you can't negotiate on a on an insurance job, but you can on a retail job, that we'd always do 10% off. And we don't mark it up 20 to knock it down 10 or all that old, just crazy sales, I call it. No, we have it where we've got to be to stay in business, and we can knock a little off the top of that to help you out, because the bank accounts aren't as full as they were a couple years ago. Nothing is as inexpensive as it was a couple years ago. Things are only going higher. You know, it's sort of like, it's funny, wages aren't going up, but everything else is. Oh, wages going up, but not like everything else is. And so it's one way we can help give a little bit back. And on large ticket items, that's a lot of money. It's a lot of money. It's a vacation to some people. It's a couple vacations to some people, and it's a small car to others. I mean, again, it's money back. And there are going to be more increases this year. I want to do the weekly update. You know, weekly update, I didn't get the price increase last week, which is good. So far, I've not heard about it coming up next week. I do know it's coming. I don't know when. I think July or by July, but I don't know. But I do know another one is coming. It's the same product. Yesterday as it will be tomorrow, except the number will change. So again, it's one of those, save yourself some money. Because you might have to spend a little, but you're not going to spend as much as you would have should you have an issue that we come out and find, even on a standard spell. I just come out, just want to check my roof to make sure it's all good. I know it's all good. I've not seen a leak. Fair enough. When we get out there and you got bad pipe boots, you've got deteriorated caulking, you know, it's under $1,000 repair. But we're talking about a $15,000, $18,000, $20,000, $25,000 roof. That's where it hurts, when you're like, oh, it's great, I ain't got a leak anywhere. And we get up there and there's nail pops everywhere. It's, you've just not seen the water coming in, but it's definitely getting there. And it's a car with 200,000 miles on it. It's shot. The engine, yeah, it'll turn over, but every day you're putting 4 quarts of oil in it to go to the gas station to fill up. If I can say that out loud, right? But that's the key, is that get back on that maintenance. You get on that maintenance schedule. Keep your records. When you sell your house and they come arguing about your roof, going, no. Yeah, it's a 07 model. We've changed the oil at least every 3 years, and we've rotated the tires at least every 10. And yeah, she's got some mileage on it and a few scratches, but she's still in operating condition. So you can take that. You want a new roof in $40,000 and, you know, go pound sand. And then the people that really appreciate stuff like that walk in and go, look at the records they've kept on this. Look at this right here. Look at that right there. How can you? Yeah, we're going to try to knock some off. Hey, we're going to offer them $50,000 less, but nah, I want this. That's a little easier sale. And it's what I call a win-win. People know what they're walking into, and the value is there. They're getting the value of the product they should be getting. And that's what people have a hard time seeing, the value of their roof. They really do. I did too. Hey, I was just like everybody until I got in this side of the business. Like, hey, I wasn't a brain surgeon, went to school and became a brain surgeon. Wow, y'all should know about this. Or, hey, eat the blue pill. Don't be red pill. Just eat the blue pill and you know, go on about your way. But anyways, you're listening to Renovation Nation, coming at you live on Super Talk 99.7 WTN. And you know what time it is. It's Saturday. It's Renovation Nation time. And we're going to do what the man said. See you in three.
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0: And you know what time it is, because you are back live on, well, Supertalk 99.7, but it's Renovation Nation time. Yes it is. Oh, man, what a day. I do like some of the weather. Talking about my weather guy that I always follow. He's talking about it's the coldest summer he's ever. Now, he looks in his young 30s or late 20s, but he's never seen one this cold. And I believe it. I believe it. On Buddy's pool the other day, and it was like 78 degrees. I'm like, I'm not 15 anymore. I don't think I'm doing that. But anyways, you're listening to Renovation Nation, coming at you live from Supertalk 99.7 WTN. I'm Chad Rowland, host of this crazy show. We've had a pretty wild day today. I'm talking chatter ants. You know, hey, don't use a Gmail when you're selling me something. If you hadn't heard that, or if you missed any of the show days, I've had a few rants, if you like that kind of stuff. And, you know, look, it's just my personal opinion. In the end, it really doesn't matter. But, you know, hey, I got to talk about something. That's something to talk about. That you can go, if you missed any of that, need to catch the show, if you just now tune in, go to YouTube. Or actually, go to RTM Roofing. That's the, then you'll see our YouTube link. Actually, you'll see videos on our website. And I've got to say, I get calls all the time. And I mean, any of you business owners, and probably just anybody in general does, but I'll get calls all the time about my website and website. You need this, you need that, and all, you know how everybody always does. And I don't blame, hey, cold calling, that's a tough gig, but you know, sometimes you need it. Well, they were like, you know, talking about my website and this and that's what, you know, I'm good. And I don't need any help over here or there. We've got that covered already. And she goes, I just want you to know, that's one of the best looking roofing websites I've ever seen. I had to call Dwayne after that because we made it different. I didn't want to look like your traditional roofing website, because we are your traditional roofer when it comes out to put it on and get it off and put it on and do it right. But we're not in the traditional sense of, well, it's like chiropractic, right? Let's talk about this the other day. Back in the 80s, for all you youngins, back in the 80s, chiropractic came into play in my world. You know, this is my teens and up to through the high school. And I remember everybody, you know, it was like voodoo, you know, chiropractor, witch doctor. And let me tell you something, chiropractic is the real deal. But it's sort of like that when it comes to roofing. Everybody goes on what it used to be, and there's still some of that out there, no doubt about it. But there are new ways and accepted things to do. It's not your grandfather's roofing company anymore coming out. It's not Johnny and three trucks and, you know, or whatever it may be. There are actually companies out here that, you know, are from 2026. And I don't mean just starting. I mean, in today's world of what's going on and here's how we do it and this is how we're going to do it professionally and look like we do it professionally. And, you know, my uncle always said, you know, do it right, but make it look good. You know, do it right, but make it look good. Because you can do it right and it still look like a mess. Now, make it look good. Leave it better than you found it. And that's, you know, that's one of the things RTM Roofing does to the best of our ability. And if we don't, we're out there at least till we get it right. And that's happened. You know, that's happened. And, you know, hey, it's called construction for a reason, I think. You know, it's not surgery. I'll put it that way. You know, I've cracked up before when this is in the early, early years. Actually, this is before I started my company, you know, when I was selling roofing, that I had a client call. They're throwing stuff. It's just everywhere in the yard. It's everywhere. I mean, she was losing it. And then ever since that day, anytime I'm talking, and our people do too, when we're talking to you about what's going to go on during a roof replacement, I'm going to go, hey, you know, hey, if you want to be here when we first tear it off, great, but go leave. It's going to be loud, going to be noisy, going to be, it's invasive. We're not in your house, but it sounds like we are. And, you know, go shopping, go do something, get away, come back in, you know, three or four hours and it'll have calmed down. And we'll have cleaned up the mess a lot more than it is now, because we don't remove one shingle, walk it down the ladder, stack it in a trailer. It comes and it goes off. And we, of course, tarp and protect landscape and all that good stuff. But it's an explosion. It's an explosion, especially when we're ripping off a whole slope or the whole front half. Or if we're getting it done in one day, we rip it all off, but we only tear off what we know we're getting putting back on. And yeah, it's just like I walk around your house. If I've sold you a roof or whatever way you want to put, if you've purchased a roof from RTM Roofing, and if the guys aren't, you should request it. I want you to walk around my house when we're done. That's what I tell my guys to do. You don't always have to. Sometimes people don't care. Like, hey, yeah, here's your check. Bye. Get out of here. I love it. I like to walk around the house and make sure everything's done right. We got a field manager that does that. But as a sales representative, it's always classy. It's going to walk back out there and walk around with it. And in the very beginning, I'm walking around with you. If you're home, when I'm out doing my inspection, I'm walking around with you looking. I'm pointing out all the stuff that's the imperfections of your roof. Now, I don't mean it's the problem. I mean, that's a raised rafter. There's always going to be a hump right there. So when you get this new roof, you go, what's that hump, Chad? I'm going, it's the same one that was there before we did it. You hadn't looked at your roof in 20 years, 10 years, 15 years, 100 years. I don't know. But you didn't. Most of you haven't looked at it in a long time, really walked around and looked at it. And if it were in a funny movie, I'd go, it shows. But I get it. That's why, you know, look, whether or not you ever call RTM Roofing or not, understand, walk around your house and look at your roof. Thank me later. Don't thank me later. Walk around and look at your roof. Look at your gutters. Just walk around your house. Look at the caulking on your windows. If you've got brick in that window frame and there's a bead of caulk going around that window, look at it. That's going to tell you a lot. Now, you don't have to do anything about it. Like, go get the caulk gun and da-da-da. Look at it. Then start studying stuff. Now, if everything looks great, awesome. 3, 6 months, 9 months, now do it again. 3, 6 months, 9 months, a year after that, do it again. And then you'll start seeing change. It's like a glacier moving. You don't see it moving, but you come back and, you know, in X years and look, that window had moved a quarter inch, caulking's gone, I can stick my knife all the way in. Let's talk about that last week. And then you're wondering why your roof's leaking below. because it's over a bay window, and your bay window is leaking like a sieve because it's going, actually, your bay window's not leaking. The roof isn't. It's the window above it that I can stick my knife in. It's stuff like that that we're not programmed to do. We're not educated to do. We're educated, well, we're not even educated to balance a checkbook anymore, but that's not what we've been told to do. We've been told to call the HVAC company twice a year to get our AC and the heating element of it inspected twice a year and pay a service for that. And they're right. They are right. You need it inspected. Now, twice a year, once a year, I always say it's like a physical, but bet most people don't go 5 or 10 years. A few have, but 5 or 10 years without getting your AC looked at without something possibly going wrong with it, because you might not know it, and then you do know it, and then you get them out, and then da-da-da-da-da-da. But my point is, all back to maintenance, walk around your house. Look at your AC when you walk around the house. See if the fins are just dented to death. If they're dented to death, you might have had a hailstorm out there from the blowing hail hitting the fins, the radiator fins, what I call radiator fins. But, yeah, walk around and look. Look where your water's draining. Is your downspout, or is your gutters full? Is your hose or conduit going into the ground there where your downspout's at? Should it go in the ground? Is all the mulch and everything away from it at the base of that because it's clogged up and it's overflowing right there, but you just don't know it? And now it's starting to seep down into your foundation. And maybe if you've got a crawl space, maybe it's wet under there. Walk around. It'll save you. You don't have to pay anybody to come out to do that. Now, once you start seeing all the you need to know the difference between imperfections and problems. But we'll get to that when you call RTM Roofing at 615-500-0751. 500-0751. We'll come out and show it to you. Or show you how it's supposed to be. That's perfect. That looks great. Call us back in another year. We do that a lot. At no charge. It's complimentary. Well, see you next week.
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8: From ABC News, I'm Chuck Sievertson. America's 250th celebrations include historic tall ships navigating New York's Hudson River. The USS Kearsarge, moored just off the Statue of Liberty, is where Vice President J.D. Vance spoke, accusing some people, without naming them, of talking obsessively about America's flaws.
9: They'll talk about America's sins with the anger and zeal of a brimstone preacher, but without any of the grace or forgiveness that must be present in the Christian faith.
8: In Philadelphia, the dedicating and burying of a time capsule to be opened 250 years from now, mentioning what it'll tell people of that century.
10: They'll discover a people who love their country enough to continue improving it. A people who understood that patriotism isn't measured by perfection, but by the willingness to keep building a more perfect union.
8: ABC News has set out to find the living descendants of slaves who built the White House. By partnering with researchers from American Ancestors' 10 Million Names, genealogists in Boston found Ashley Swain, a potential living descendant of Calvert Ambush, Swain's fourth great-grandfather. She and her mother, Jackie, had this reaction.
11: It feels unreal. It feels unreal. I think just even looking at it and understanding more of the history behind it.
12: I feel it right now. I got the chills. I won't walk past it again either without stopping here thinking about him.
8: Russia's defense ministry says 500 long-range Ukrainian drones overnight attacked Russian cities, including 200 that targeted Moscow. And attacks continuing today, a Ukrainian drone struck an oil terminal in St. Petersburg, say Russian officials. On Truth Social, President Trump said he signed six pardons for people convicted of violating the Clean Air Act for tampering with emissions systems of their commercial trucks to dodge environmental regulations. 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
13: It's another steamy day across Middle Tennessee. I'm WSMB4 First Alert Meteorologist Darius Mack. Temperatures are approaching the 90s this afternoon, climbing well into the 90s, and then also expecting triple-digit feels-like temperatures. We do have a heat advisory that is out until 8 o'clock this evening. Hit or miss pop-up shower and storm chances for your 4th of July, but it's not going to be a total washout. Just want to be on guard for some of those storms that may pop up from time to time.
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0: Good afternoon and welcome to the Tanya Escobel Real Estate Show. Tanya Escobel here every Saturday from noon to one, the original real estate show right here on Super Talk 99.7 WTN. I am so grateful and thankful for all my listeners. I was actually talking to the representative with the station this week, and she's like, I think you started the show in 2009. And then I was like, okay, wait a minute. I was on 104.5 The Zone 3 years before. So over 20 years, trying to bring education to our listeners, anything to do with real estate. My role and my goal is to help people when it comes to financing and help them identify their financial DNA, whether it's their purchasing power, and then also to bring in good real estate agents to the show to give you content on the real estate side of it. And sometimes we'll have an attorney on, sometimes we'll have an insurance agent. Tim Sedlock Agency supports us. That's who I do all my insurance with. So again, just thank you so much for, I never realized how long I'd actually been on this station, and I have people call me all the time, and just, even though if they don't use me for business specifically, they're like, I learned so much through your show. So that was my passion. That's why we started the show years ago. Today, I'm super excited to bring in Barbara Childs with RE/MAX. We've known each other 15 years.
1: 15 years.
0: Yes.
1: Yep.
0: So I want everyone to get to know you and your personality. And so a lot of times a host will introduce you and read everything about you, but you have such an amazing story. I want you to share that with our listeners.
1: Okay. Yeah. Well, I'm one of those people who have been listening to you all these years, also learning. Even though I've been a realtor for 20 years, I'll turn on the radio every Saturday to hear what you're saying. And yeah, I get little tidbits here and there, knowledge that I didn't know.
0: Yeah.
1: So, okay.
0: So I think that's what always has been my thing and my heart around the show is, okay, it's a local platform.
1: Yeah.
0: You can call. You can text, get information, learn how to use it. And I think, you know, some people are like, oh, no one listens to talk radio anymore or blah, blah, blah. But we're going to go to AI. And there are so many times that I was like, put the lender on the hot seat. Ask me the questions and then see if AI can answer it correctly. Mm-hmm. Because AI only has limited knowledge right now.
1: Exactly.
0: AI is not going to tell you how to sell your home, how to get you ready to buy a home.
1: Yes.
0: They're not going to be the ones that listen to you, that care about your family needs. So I think radio, podcast, YouTube is becoming back a little bit more popular. And for the younger people, just don't always trust AI. AI is not always correct.
1: Well, because it's also about relationships. In lending and house selling, it's still about relationships. It's not just all transactional. So
0: tell us a little bit about where you grew up. Are you originally from Nashville? They all know that I'm a Texas girl and moved here in 1997.
1: Okay.
0: So give us a little bit context of where you grew up and how you fell into this wonderful business.
1: Nashville has always been a second home, but I permanently moved here, I don't know, somewhere in the 1990s. My early years were spent in Memphis. I was raised in the music business, gospel music primarily.
0: Mm-hmm.
1: My dad was a member of the famed Blackwood Brothers Quartet. That's gospel. They were pioneers in the business.
0: Was?
1: Yes.
0: Wow.
1: Yes. I'm sorry. My grandfather was original. Okay. My dad came along, I think, in the 50s. But my cousin Terry Blackwood, he sang with the Imperials Quartet. Now, if you're not familiar with gospel music, these are going to be foreign names to you.
0: Mm-hmm.
1: But in the 70s, the Imperials sang backup for Elvis, mostly during their Las Vegas years. He's the handsome blonde that's always standing behind Elvis. I had a cousin who toured with Elvis also. He played drums, Billy. A little more about the Elvis years. My Uncle James sang at Elvis's funeral and his mother's funeral also. My dad went to Sunday school with Elvis. Sorry to keep saying Elvis, but when you say Memphis, people always think about Elvis.
0: They
1: love to hear little Elvis stories. So my dad attended Sunday school with Elvis. And during the years, he would just show up at concerts when they were in Nashville and Memphis. And I could remember flash bulbs would start going off when Elvis would come out on stage, and bodyguards would line the front of the auditorium because, you know, everyone would start going crazy at these concerts.
0: Yeah.
1: He used to sing in the beginning, like he would sing a song with the group, but after a while, his management said, no, you can't do that anymore. So, I'll tell you one interesting fact. This is going to be a really good one. Okay. As a little girl, when I was about 12 or 13, one spectacular weekend, we came to Nashville because my dad and his group were on the Johnny Cash Show.
0: Okay.
1: So for all you people who are under the age of, what, 40? Johnny Cash used to have a show. And this particular one, of course, it was Johnny Cash, June Carter, the amazing Billy Graham. I hope everyone knows his name, was also on this show. So in one weekend, I did get those three autographs.
0: Do you still have them?
1: No.
0: Oh, my gosh.
1: I have no idea. I mean, they've been gone for years now, you know. Yeah. After that fabulous taping, we went to RCA Studio B, where Elvis was recording with the Imperials. My cousin Terry was there, and I got to meet Elvis. It was the first time I met him. He was,
0: how old were you?
1: I think I was 12 okay. or 13.
0: Okay.
1: So I'm there with my dad and family, and of course Terry and the Imperials and a lot of people. And when introduced to Elvis, you know, he shook each child's hand, my brother and my sister and then me, and said my name. So very, very gentlemanly, even eye contact with even the youngest people, you know. So that always stayed with me. I didn't get his autograph, but, you know, it was a fun thing to go home and tell about.
0: Yes, it was. And then at that time, I guess you didn't get a lot of photos either. It was just, you're just in the moment.
1: Now
0: everything is like photo.
1: Yeah, I don't know of any photos from that that weekend.
0: Yeah.
1: Maybe that's, somewhere. I don't know.
0: That's amazing.
1: Yeah.
0: That's awesome.
1: And then the next morning, so you've got the Johnny Cash, the Billy Grahams, the Elvis Presleys. And then the next morning, we were breakfast guests for then Governor Winfield Dunn. So,
0: okay.
1: I mean, what a weekend for a little 12-year-old girl, you know?
0: Yeah. Wow, that is an amazing weekend.
1: Yeah.
0: And so much, like, 12 years old. That's why I was like, how old were you when that happened?
1: So, yeah.
0: All right, so what inspired you from there?
1: Okay, so, well, eventually all roads lead to Nashville. We moved here, and this is where I raised my sons down in Franklin, Phillips
0: Farms. How many children do you
1: have? I have two boys.
0: Okay.
1: And they are now in their 30s, and how dare they? They decided to grow up and fall in love and get married, and for a while, both of them left the state, but one of them is back now. Mm-hmm. One is in the music business in Pinellas County, that's Tampa, Clearwater, St. Mm-hmm. Pete.
0: Mm-hmm.
1: So all roads lead to Nashville, and well, now they're gone. I'm raising two beautiful golden doodle dogs, and I love being a realtor, a full-time realtor for 20 mm-hmm. years now.
0: So how did you fall into real estate? But first, I have a question. Did you ever sing, or were you
1: I'm the
0: doing
1: only
0: any type
1: one.
0: Of music?
1: I am the only Blackwood who does not sing.
0: Who does not, okay.
1: The reason, there's a reason for this.
0: Okay.
1: The Blackwoods also had a music school, Stamps Blackwood School of Music. So I took voice lessons. When I went to my voice lesson, well, the teacher just assumed I was going to be able to sing. Well, she laughed. And that just ruined it for me. And I just hate that, because I do love to sing, but I'm not going to let anyone hear me except for my children and my
0: Maybe
1: dogs.
0: Maybe you could be songwriting. I don't know.
1: I've been surrounded by that too, but you know, I love real estate. That's where I am. But my first 25 years was all about the music business. I worked for a record company, a booking agency. I traveled the world with my dad and his group.
0: Mm-hmm.
1: And then once we got here and things happened, two or three realtors who were friends would say, you should be a realtor. And then I went ahead and got my license. Mm-hmm. And my very first sale was for Taylor Swift's producer.
0: Oh.
1: And it was pretty fabulous.
0: you were connected in that entertainment industry years ago. Since you've been a little girl. So we got to take a break. Stay tuned. 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
0: Exactly. All right. So we are back from our break, and Barbara is just sharing with us about all of the exciting real estate opportunities she had. She just shared with us her history and what an amazing childhood that you had and growing up and then falling into real estate 20 years ago. Yeah. And just, I think a lot of times that in this industry, the entertainment industry, you know, there's an attraction there on its own. It's personality. It's sometimes who you know. But it's also what I see on your side is how professional you are when it comes to identifying what that person needs and really making sure that they're negotiated well in their contract, making sure that they're represented correctly. And so I love to hear the stories that you were just talking about coming back from the break on the different, you know, your start into real estate tied back in literally to what you grew up with as a child. So I did want to tie in one fun fact. So I used to think I could sing.
1: Oh, did
0: and
1: you?
0: Yes,
1: I didn't know that.
0: I did. And I was in middle school, and I signed up for middle school choir. That was in the sixth grade. And I just thought I was singing so good. Uh-huh. And we go to competition, and she goes, "Can you just mouth?" And I was like, "Oh, I really can't sing." So it's kind of similar to your experience, but 100%. Yes. And I still don't have a beat.
1: I bet you do. I bet you do.
0: No, I don't. Trust me. I mean, 55 years old, I don't have a beat.
1: Okay.
0: Another small story is last year we were at our beach house and there was this group and they would come down and play and they would put something out for tips, but you know, they would, one would play a guitar, one would play this, one would play that. And I was like, so I just started talking to them because I love musicians. Yeah. Like I just love their stories and hearing how they got into it. And they're just so down to earth and authentic and genuine. And so I'm sitting there and I was like, I want to be a part of your band. I can play the spoons. I'm from East Texas. So they're like, yeah, come bring them down tomorrow. We'll do it. So 5 minutes, not even 5 minutes, 60 seconds in, they're like, whoa,
1: you can't.
0: Can you hear the beat? Like, you're going too fast. Like, I'm too fast. And so I just start playing. Like, I can't pick up on the beats. It's crazy.
1: And to this day, you can't?
0: I cannot. My husband gets it just like that.
1: It's just not that difficult.
0: Yeah. Okay. I was, I tried out for drill team when we first got it in our school. I think I was a 10th grader. And they knew, like, my intent and how hard I was working. I think they just felt sorry for me. Mm-hmm, so I became the drill team manager. And so my grandparents that raised me, they go, honey, you're just a water boy. I mean, I was like, but I'm on the drill team and I get to go travel. They're like, yeah, but you're never going to go on the field. Yeah. So, and then I tried out this second year and I really worked hard. Like I was stretching. I was like trying to listen to music. Uh-huh, and one of my best friends that made drill team, I had two best friends at the time that made it. They were trying to like coach me on, it wasn't that I couldn't do the moves. Uh-huh. It's just, I can never keep up with the beat. So I'm always fast.
1: Well, you know, You could teach yourself. Here's how I know. My folks again owned a music store, the Blackwood House of Music. Mm-hmm. Every day after school, I had to spend all my time at the Blackwood House of Music until quitting time. Never learned to play the guitar. Both my sons, fabulous guitar players. Mm-hmm. So, this time last year, I decided, hey, I want to play guitar. So I had some in the house, of course, already that the boys left there, but I also went and purchased one that I thought was really pretty.
0: Yeah.
1: And I just started watching videos on YouTube.
0: And you're playing guitar now?
1: I am playing guitar. Yes.
0: Really? And you're on beat in tune?
1: Yeah. And if I'm not.
0: She's like, yes.
1: You know, what's the thing called that goes back and forth? It's on the tip of my tongue. That thing where everyone knows what I'm talking about. Sometimes I'll put that on my phone and it'll help.
0: Okay.
1: It's got a name.
0: Okay.
1: So yeah, I can't think of it right this moment.
0: Maybe I need that to keep me on beat.
1: Definitely. I'm sure you've seen them or heard of them.
0: Yeah. Even
1: they're like, on your phone. It's an app you could, you know, to help you keep the beat.
0: I think it's just. My thing is, I just go so fast, and I think sometimes that is what pushed me into mortgages, because you got to think about, we're dealing with many plates spinning in the air every single day.
1: Oh, that's so true.
0: And you got to jump here, and you got to jump there, and you got to jump there. And so I was like,
1: multitasking. Yes.
0: Multitasking. Yeah. So I think that was just God's gift that He gave me. And sometimes I'm like, whoa, too many plates in the air right now. But with the real estate market, I know a lot of people, or, you know, you mentioned relocating here to Nashville and have been relocating, gosh, for the last, 12, 14 years?
1: I think since 2006 when Nissan first came here.
0: Okay.
1: I can remember when
0: it started.
1: I do. I can remember that the Terrazzo and Icon were pretty much the only high-rise condos downtown.
0: Yeah.
1: And then since 2006, they just constantly keep popping up.
0: Yeah, yeah. And I think since COVID, that made a lot of differences, too. Had more people wanting to leave California, more people wanting to leave New York, Chicago, even Boston right now. There's like clients that are wanting, you know, just they're wanting to gravitate. We have no state income tax. Yeah. Even though we think in Davidson County, because I have properties down here and I live down here, I used to live in Williamson when my kids were younger, but we became empty nesters. So I came to Davidson, and the biggest tax hikes we've ever experienced, right? Freddie does another one on top of it. And I'm like, but still, if you look at it in the other cities, it's still not as high as what other cities are doing. But then I also don't want us to become like those other cities.
1: I agree.
0: And that goes back to why I stepped in to try to run for council in 2023. Mm-hmm. Just because I want to protect the city in a way too, and our taxes, and just seeing some of the growth sometimes. I was talking to someone last week and did not even know this stat, and we're like in the top 10 for the worst traffic in cities to drive in right now.
1: I did not know that.
0: Yeah. And I was like, are you? I've not fact checked it, but that was like, I think we're number 6.
1: Well, again, back before 2006, no problem.
0: Yeah.
1: But now it's stopping.
0: And then we just passed this big transportation thing. And I see, because I live here, I see all these buses empty. And I'm like, why are we just, WeGo.
1: Yeah. Okay.
0: And they keep trying to do the WeGo, and this is how we're going to be a city. And, you pay all your tax dollars, and they drive around much of the time, 1 to 2 people on it, when it could hold like 40 people.
1: What do you know about the Elon Musk tunnel?
0: So
1: what do you know about that?
0: So, I don't know a lot about that besides what everyone else does. But supposedly, the mayor and some other council people knew about it before it was publicly announced. Okay. And so I think there was a little bit of publicity about it. So let's talk about that. I'm not against like transit transportation, especially, you know, since my husband had his stroke and he used to drive me all the time. Now I'm Ubering, I'm doing different things. I'm just like, I don't know, are these the things that's going to fix it? And it's costing millions of dollars to do it. Mm-hmm. And then the other thing is just putting a tunnel underground. We have so much rock. If you're going to blast, what is that going to do to the foundations of homes that's around there? Because that ripple effect will not just be in that one area. It's going to ripple through because of being rocks. So my concern is that more of the real estate side of it, because those homeowners don't have a choice, right?
1: Yeah. It's from the airport through East Nashville to downtown. Yeah. I haven't heard. I can't speak to that. I don't know.
0: Yeah. So that's going to be interesting to see how that affects. And my daughter has a home in East Nashville. So,
1: okay. Yes.
0: So, we've kind of talked about that. And because we just I live 1 mile from here. So I'm Music Row Gulch area, but on the Music Row side, just with all these apartment buildings and blasting, like we literally feel it in our homes when they do it.
1: All right.
0: And it's not next door to us, but it's like in the immediate kind of area. Yeah. Does that make sense?
1: Well, and speaking of growth, some of the things that I've just found out recently, there's a theme park going in. Nate Barginski, I hope I said that correctly.
0: Mm-hmm. Isn't he a musician?
1: No, he's a comedian.
0: And comedian. I knew he was in entertainment somehow. Yeah. Okay.
1: I mean, with roller coaster and everything. I'm not sure where that's going to be, but I would think it's going to be on the Lebanon side of town. I think he's from that area, Mount Juliet.
0: Wilson County side?
1: Yeah.
0: Okay.
1: And then down in Franklin, I just found out that the Franklin Factory, you've been there before.
0: Yes.
1: It's, you know, it's arts and entertainment and stores, just as charming as it could be. Yeah, they're about to put in a hotel there with 120 rooms.
0: Wow.
1: With expanded parking, which of course is going to bring more traffic.
0: Yeah.
1: I live 3 miles from there.
0: Yeah.
1: I can't say I completely welcome it.
0: Is it still going to be a 2-lane road to get there?
1: No.
0: They're
1: talking about widening, where's my brain? Not Mallory, but Liberty Pike. I'm sorry. Liberty Pike. Yes. Liberty Pike that heads on over to
0: all right. We got to take a break. When we come back, I want to keep talking about some of those things.
1: Sounds good.
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2: 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The same issues you're talking about at the kitchen table, we're talking about here. 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
2: Noon to 1, if you would like to find out your purchasing power or talk to Barbara about real estate, you know the number to call, 615-308-9859. You can call or text that number, and we'd be happy to help you explore what home ownership looks like for you. Maybe it's downsizing, upsizing, or maybe you just want to diversify your portfolio and jump into the investor world, because there's some good, it's a really good market right now compared to where in 2020, 2021, people were overpaying prices. Now you're getting seller concessions.
3: Yes.
2: You tie those seller concessions with the financing, but, I know I want to talk about that too, but I want to go back to some of the highlights that you were mentioning, that's opening up, because I knew the amusement park was coming. I just wasn't for sure the area. Yeah. And then the factory, that is really cool.
3: Yeah. Also in Franklin, there's going to be a sports and entertainment center near Mac Hatcher and Hillsborough Road.
2: Okay.
3: Now, I'm mentioning these things, but I don't have all the information. I can get my hands on all the information, but these are just little tidbits here and there that I picked up on. Also in Thompson Station, which is just 8 miles south of Franklin, sweet little town. It's Spring Hill and Thompson Station together. It's Williamson County as well as Maury County. Some people say Murray County. I say Maury County. They're getting
2: correct way? How do you say it?
3: People who live here call it Murray.
2: Okay.
3: I call it Maury because it is spelled M-A-U-R-Y. Maury County. Okay. They're about to get a huge Costco along with restaurants and shopping. I don't know where that's going to be, but even though a lot of people have heard of Spring Hill, they don't know about the little Thompson Station, which if I didn't live where I live in Franklin, I would love to live in Thompson Station between Spring Hill and Franklin. Huge Costco's coming in there. Now, if you're familiar with Arrington Vineyards, I know that you are. Driving there, you'll pass through a couple of little towns. One is called Triune. Triune is getting a subdivision called The Villages, and it's going to be mixed living, about over 400 homes, townhomes, condos.
2: Wow. Is it going to have commercial too?
3: I have not heard.
2: Okay.
3: So
2: okay.
3: I just know about the homestead that is called The Village.
2: That's a big announcement.
3: Yeah. It's out. I'm not announcing it. Someone else is announcing it. I'm just passing on what I've heard.
2: It's a big, a big project that is coming to that area. Because I feel like in Williamson County, there's still land, but the affordability is the challenge.
3: That's the problem. Yeah. I was searching last night for any home in Williamson County under $200,000, non-existent. Under $300,000, you can get some townhomes. So I bought a rental property for $200,000 just 5 years ago.
2: Yeah.
3: That's gone.
2: Yeah.
3: So now if you don't have $400,000, we're going to have to go in the outskirts.
2: Yeah.
3: Now that's not true of Nashville proper, maybe a few other counties and cities, but in Williamson County, that's the way it's looking. In fact, in Brentwood, there's going to be a new subdivision where the lots, there's going to be 10 lots. I think it's by Boyle. Have you heard of Boyle before? And 10 lots, each lot is selling for over $2 million. That's the lot.
2: Each lot.
3: Without the house, the lot.
2: That's going to be an $8 million to $10 million home. Ratio from land to house.
3: Tidbits here and there that I've heard. So I can investigate, which I will, and get the rest of the information. But I just thought I'd let you know what I've heard here and there.
2: That is pretty amazing. So if you're, there was an article that I saw, maybe this was like 3 months ago. I actually talked about it on one of your guys' corporate calls. The number one zip code to buy in right now is North Nashville. I don't have it memorized, but it's the North Nashville zip code.
3: I'm so surprised.
2: I am too. Out of the entire United States. Yeah. That's your...
3: No.
2: Yes.
3: Now, downtown would be 37201 or 37203. You're talking further north than that.
2: I'm 37203. But yes, that like North
3: Germantown,
2: Nashville quarter. Yes, that is in high demand for whatever reason.
3: So unbelievable. That's...
2: It is unbelievable,
3: And
2: I think, so let's think about that. So I'm in 37203, which is Edge Hill, kind of Music Row. I mean, when we first moved here 10 years ago, I mean, think about what those homes

0: were 20 years ago. They're like 25,000. So how much has been built and developed? And so I think that is where that stat is coming from.
1: Okay.
0: Because North Nashville has not caught up to some of the other areas. And
1: that's very true.
0: Yeah. So East Nashville.
1: You've got East Nashville. You've got
0: Germantown.
1: Yeah. Then
0: you've got Edge Hill now.
1: Out west, it's Bellevue.
0: 12 South. Mm-hmm. Like, mm-hmm. So mm-hmm. For investors that are listening, that would be good for them to call you and just see what opportunities are in North Nashville still, because it's still affordable compared to mm-hmm. if I go down the street and I buy something two blocks from me, I'm going to be paying high dollar.
1: Yeah.
0: We're to give an example, one sold for like eight something, used to, and it had a house, but you can actually HPR it. So you have the house in the front and the back or side by side, depending on your lot. But this area lets you HPR. And, 10 years ago, you were paying like $335 for it, $350, $360. Yeah. So, North Nashville, I think is just kind of an unknown that we don't really know about. And I was just playing around because I have to do the corporate all hands meetings every mm-hmm. Monday for you guys mm-hmm. for just the mortgage minute. Mm-hmm. And I was just doing a bunch of research. And when that popped up, I was like, that's in our backyard.
1: Yeah.
0: So if you're an investor out there and you want to know a little bit more about that and some details about it, then Barbara would be happy to help you. And I'd be happy to help you with the financing too.
1: Also, just south of where we are, zip code 37211. Uh-huh. It's Creve Hall, that area.
0: Yep.
1: It's still affordable. It's great for investments or flips or young families.
0: What's the average price on that?
1: That's where my son lives. 300s. Okay. You could get into the 300s.
0: That is still affordable.
1: Yeah.
0: And then the other is Madison. I see a lot of people
1: Madison is starting to come mm-hmm. along. I can mm-hmm. remember when I avoided Madison.
0: Yeah.
1: No longer. Yeah. That's where people are starting to go also. Yeah. Yeah.
0: It's almost like Madison had the stigmatism of Antioch for whatever reason. It's I'm not going to Antioch. I'm not going to Madison. But
1: yeah,
0: it was still very affordable. But I didn't know 300. My daughter ended up buying.
1: Well, middle to high 300s, I'd say.
0: Yeah. So my daughter ended up buying. And this is something, if someone's out there listening and you have children, adult children, and they're still renting, my daughter moved here from California and we were like, you need to buy. She ended up doing an Airbnb for like 2 years. If she would have bought in her neighborhood, mm-hmm. what she actually 2 years later waiting cost her $190,000 more.
1: Yeah. Yep.
0: That was in a 2-year mm-hmm, spread. Mm-hmm. So these are markets that we're talking about. If you've got Creve Hall or you've got Madison, or if it's North Nashville,
1: Woodbine
0: these are good areas to get into and build really mm-hmm. good equity.
1: True. That's
0: and
1: true.
0: She will still do really good equity wise just because of where she bought it. But it's an older home.
1: Yeah.
0: It's only 2-bedroom. And, you know, you just have to listen to your children. You know, you can, they grew up with me with real estate. I mean, you went to the music studio. Uh-huh. She was coming to me, the mortgage company, playing school teacher on the board while I was still working until like 9 or 10 o'clock at night. And, I'm like, but they don't want to listen sometimes. Yeah. They're just like, no, we know what we're doing.
1: My son did listen. He got
0: my
1: in.
0: My son listened.
1: Okay.
0: She did.
1: Okay. My son got into a house in the area that I'm talking about, close to Creve Hall. You know, I believe it was 2020. He got in for 230, 240. I hope I'm right about that. I could be wrong. And now it's worth, the home he's got is worth close to 400.
0: Yeah.
1: So that's in a 6-year time period there.
0: Yeah. And so my son, what he did is he kind of got in the real estate business, kind of caught on to the HBR thing that was going on. And so his father-in-law, they would invest together. So mm-hmm. he would build, mm-hmm. oversee the project. Mm-hmm. He ended up finding his first house that he bought had a lot next to it. So what did he do? He built a home there.
1: Good. Yeah.
0: Sold it. Then sold that home. Uh-huh. And now they have their family home that they love in White's Creek. Remodeled it.
1: Mm-hmm.
0: So, I mean, he just learned how to see the appreciation. Because this is what I tell people on the radio show a lot of times. I'm like, how many hours a week do you have to work to make $50,000? And how much do you spend? You're going to spend whatever to make sure you have a house, a roof over your head, right?
1: Exactly.
0: So you're going to spend that regardless.
1: Right.
0: So what if you paid for that and then you woke up and you had $50,000 in equity in a year? That was your home to go to sleep, get up, do your normal job, mm-hmm. to help you qualify for it and mm-hmm. to pay for it. But home ownership is the biggest way to build wealth.
1: Absolutely.
0: And it's the simplest thing to do, but it's also a very you know, scary thing for a lot of people to do too. I'm dealing with a first time home buyer right now and she's like scared of everything. And I think sometimes the challenge is going back to the opening of the show. They want to see what AI says, yeah. where AI is not in the trenches. Mm-hmm. They're not in the home inspection, no negotiating repairs, mm-hmm. or you're a first time home buyer. You don't understand why this document's asked or that's being asked, no matter how much you talk to them, but they think they know because they're Googling or AIing and doing all those things.
1: Yeah.
0: Yes.
1: Yeah.
0: But the thing is, I'm proud of those first time home buyers that just say, I don't want to wait. The millennials waited until their 30s, typically. Mm-hmm. And that's the average age. I think 31 or 32. Mm-hmm. Gen Z is like, I don't want to wait that long. I want to, I see the appreciation. I see how to make money with real estate.
1: Yep.
0: And then they see the rental rates, continue to rise. Yeah. And it's like, just get a roommate, get a 3-bedroom home, get a roommate.
1: So many people are doing that. Most people I've worked with lately are first time home buyers who are doing it because they rent a room out.
0: Yeah.
1: Income producing.
0: Yeah.
1: So, yeah. Yeah. Of course, the first thing they've got to do is get pre-approved.
0: They do have to get pre-approved. 100%.
1: Yes.
0: Yeah. So it's kind of funny. I threw my son into home ownership. Was he 20 at the time? I think he was 20. And so I did an FHA cosign. I didn't want to pay for dorm or apartment. And mm-hmm. So we found it was Sullivan Park. He still wishes he had that house because that area has just gone bananas. I mean, he's going to be 36. So, I mean, this was years ago when he was in college, 15 years ago. So he's like, okay. So we did the whole FHA signature cosign. We got to take a break. When we come back, I want to talk about that because that is, I think, what opened up his eyes to the opportunity with real estate. And he doesn't sell real estate now. I mean, he's in a totally different career, but he has built his savings and has, you know, a net worth that's better just because he knew about real estate. So stay tuned. 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
0: Welcome back to the Tanya Escobel Real Estate Show. 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I have in studio with me a beautiful, lovely guest that I've known for about 15 years that, I mean, you just kill it selling real estate, but I loved hearing your story and opening up of how you started in the entertainment industry with your family. So that was a pretty amazing story. And I love Elvis to this day. And, you know, I've still not been to see Graceland. I haven't. And I've lived here since 1997. Me and my husband talk about it all the time. I need to go do it. Anyway, but all things real estate, sometimes, you know, our paths and our history kind of teaches us how to help others and how to make sure that, you know, we're stepping forward in kindness and helping others realize, hey, maybe don't rent this time. Maybe let's buy a home. And so I think a lot of times it's how you're taught. And one of the challenges, our school systems do not teach it. From high school to college, they do not teach about how to establish credit, how to buy a home. They don't even teach you about the financial market, stocks, bonds, none of that. But those are the things that actually are pillars of wealth that you can build upon. They'll teach you, yes, you got to go get a job, but I want to teach people how to build wealth. And my thing, and I was talking before the break that we had, was with my son. I didn't want to pay a dorm. I didn't want to pay apartment rent. Mm-hmm. So we found a house in Sullivan Park. We built it. So therefore we actually built this home with no money out of our pocket.
1: Perfect. Yeah.
0: We refinanced the construction loan, threw him on it because he was going to owner occupy it. Yeah. We co-signed FHA, only 3.5% down for him. We just gifted him the down payment. Great. And he's like, now what do I do? I said, you got a mortgage payment coming up in about 45 days. You better figure it out. And he got three roommates. And he actually that paid the payment plus the utilities. So we didn't have it all covered itself. Right. Mm-hmm. And then he ended up moving to Portland to go to seminary school to get his master's. And so we're
1: Which
0: like
1: Portland,
0: Portland, Oregon,
1: Oregon.
0: Okay. So we're like, OK, we're going to sell it. And so he sold it. And it at that time, I think he had it for 2 years. He made about $80,000. And so the deal was we would use that to pay for his college.
1: See how that worked out?
0: Yes.
1: Nicely.
0: So okay. When you look at Belmont at that time, it was like 110, 120 per child. So that was a lot. So I'm like, how can I obviously help them? Right. Appreciation helped. And then also whatever we make, we help pay off what the college debt is. So I think a lot of times parents don't even see that strategy. If you're not in the real estate mortgage world, you're paying apartment rent, dorms, and then you're also paying the tuition and most of the time for your children.
1: True.
0: I mean, yeah. So that was a great way, but it was funny. I had him on my show. I don't know. It's probably, he did a stint in real estate. He came to work for us on the loan side about a year and a half. And then when COVID hit and he had his first baby, he's like, I need a salary. I can't do commission no more. Yeah. But during that time, it was probably in 2019, he was on the show. I never knew how he felt about, he's like, yeah, you just said, figure it out.
1: Figure it out.
0: Make
1: you're
0: a mortgage
1: this.
0: Payment. I said, well, you figured it out. And he goes, yeah. And that's when he said, I wish I still had the house today. Because it would have been worth so much more, obviously, as we know. Yeah. But that's the goal. That's what we're talking about here is, you know, owning something and looking back, there is not a property I wish I still didn't know.
1: I agree.
0: Yes. And at the time, I'm like, oh, you're going to sell it because you're making this much money and you're going to roll invest over here. But at the end of the day, those properties, there's not one that I wish I, you know, didn't still have in my portfolio today.
1: Every year I think, okay, this year I'm selling.
0: Yeah.
1: Yeah, year comes around and it's like,
0: Yeah.
1: The income producing.
0: Yeah.
1: I have to think twice about it.
0: Yeah. And the residual income. And those are things that we're talking about too. So we are going from like first time home buyers to stepping into ownership versus apartments. But also you have people that are divorced. You have single moms or single dads that just think it's easier to go rent an apartment. They had to sell the big house that they had and they just go get an apartment versus just reinvesting and buying in real estate. And I think that is a need in our market from an education standpoint. They've owned a home. They just think it's easier to go rent right now.
1: We haven't even mentioned seniors.
0: No.
1: Yeah.
0: We haven't.
1: Who are, I have a senior designation. I have the SRES, Senior Real Estate Specialist Designation. Yes, I have a lot of first-time home buyers, but also a lot of people selling their estate homes to age in place, empty nesters, or moving to be closer. A lot of people are just moving here to be closer to their kids or their grandchildren.
0: Grandkids,
1: And they like to work with someone they trust. You know, sure, they want a negotiator, someone who knows the different areas, but it's good to be able to get on their level and help them learn about downsizing and what all the different areas are. And of course, they want, usually want two or three bedrooms on the bottom floor, no stairs. So that's another type of group that's coming in to Nashville also.
0: So that is... Yes, there's so many seniors that I have helped just because they are moving for the grandkids.
1: Yes.
0: I mean, I move for the grandkids. I'm not moving to the beach because the grandkids are here. And I really want to go to the beach. Yes, I can work anywhere, right? I can do loans in six states right now. So, but the grandkids keep us here. But another thing that I've learned, just because, you know, in our industry, the one thing that I do love about our industry is you never know everything because everything is always changing. Guidelines are changing. New programs are coming out. New options are happening on the mortgage side of it. Mm-hmm. On the real estate side, markets are different. You know, you mentioned all these new things that are coming up, which is going to drive people to want to live in those areas. So one of the things that I've really been studying this year is reverse mortgages. And I've talked a little bit about it on the radio show. And then we do have a radio show I do with Roy Matlock Jr. That's Real Money Radio on Sundays from 11 to noon. So please tune into that. But he understands because he's got his mortgage license, insurance, like he's got so many different, you know, streams of income coming in. And the reverse mortgage is one of, again, it goes back to lack of education of people. They don't understand it. They think that they're going to lose their equity, that, you know, the kids get involved and don't understand it. But it is one of the best programs. And, you know, one of the examples when I was going through one of the trainings, and I've hosted a couple of trainings, is, okay, so you have this senior, he's going to sell his house. It's going to be, let's just say $1 million because we're in Williamson County. He wants to downsize. So they think, I've got to go pay cash because I don't want a mortgage payment. But then that money is just sitting there. Money sitting in your home is not giving you any return. So you have no diversification for it. So what if you just pay 50% down? Because reverse mortgages are big down payments. And depending on your age is how much you're going to put down. Just do 50%. Talk to your financial planner. Most baby boomers have really good assets, IRA, and how they're distributing. And then the reverse mortgage gives you the options where you don't even have to make a mortgage payment if you don't want to. So why would you pay cash and not have the diversification creating income?
1: Yeah, it's great for seniors.
0: Yeah. They just don't understand it or know about it. But every senior...
1: It got a bad rap early on.
0: It did. It did. And every senior that I talk to, they're like, oh, no, I just want to pay cash. I'm like, I understand. Yeah. But this is no mortgage payment. Well, then how does that work? Am I going to be upside down? So the difference is if you don't pay your mortgage payment on a conventional, it's a non-recourse loan, basically. So if you don't pay it on a conventional FHA or VA, they're going to come take your house. That's the perception. No, these are non-recourse loans. They cannot take your home for that. So it looks like we're all out of time. See,
1: oh,
0: it flew by so fast.
1: Oh, I have so much more to say.
0: I know. thank you guys so much for listening to the Tanya Escobar Real Estate Show. Barbara, thank you for coming in. 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
1: 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The same issues you're talking about at the kitchen table, we're talking about here. 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
12: If I were to ask you what makes for a good night's sleep, you'd probably say a dark, quiet room, not too many things on your mind. But every night when you go to get some Z's, how often do you really think about the temperature in your bedroom? Temperature may be one of the most underappreciated factors in sleep. That's according to the Senior Vice President of Research and Scientific Affairs at the National Sleep Foundation. We often hear about lights and screens and stress, but even modest changes in temperature and airflow can influence both how quickly you fall asleep and how deeply you stay asleep. Most experts will recommend a room temperature of 60 to 67 degrees Fahrenheit. You might also experiment with your sheets and what you actually wear to bed. Play around a bit and see what improves your sleep. You might be delightfully surprised. I'm Dr. Sanjay Gupta, helping you live a better life.
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13: From ABC News, I'm Chuck Sievertson, and our on-scene Hudson River America 250 observer in New York, ABC's Mike Dubusky.
14: That's the sound of one of the boats participating in Sail 250. Hundreds of New Yorkers have turned out to watch the festivities as more than 100 ships from around the world process up the Hudson River, celebrating America's 250th anniversary.
13: Something in which America has indulged over its lifetime as part of its 250th today, freedom of speech and to agree to disagree. On the USS Kearsarge, moored just off the Statue of Liberty in the Hudson River, Vice President J.D. Vance criticized those he accuses of talking obsessively about America's flaws.
15: They misunderstand that we all have moments of great power despite those very real imperfections. That there are victims and heroes who live inside of each of us.
13: In Philadelphia, the dedicating of a time capsule to be opened 250 years from now, mentioning the people who'll open it?
16: Will they see a generation worthy of the inheritance we received? Will they recognize people who understood that freedom is not guaranteed?
13: Members of the white nationalist group Patriot Front marched across Capitol Hill today, dressed in matching khaki pants, navy shirts, white face masks, and hats with the organization's logo. They carried U.S. flags and Confederate flags. In a country a little older, discovery of a well-preserved Byzantine-era residential city in the western desert is one of two major archaeological finds announced by Egypt today. It's from the 4th century, includes a basilica church overlooking its main streets and two watchtowers. Russia's defense ministry says 500 long-range Ukrainian drones overnight attacked Russian cities, including Moscow, and another struck an oil terminal in St. Petersburg today. Serena Williams withdrew from her doubles tennis match with sister Venus at Wimbledon today due to a right knee injury, she says on Instagram. You're listening to ABC News.
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17: It's another steamy day across Middle Tennessee. I'm WSMB4 First Alert meteorologist Darius Mack. Temperatures are approaching the 90s this afternoon, climbing well into the 90s, and then also expecting triple-digit feels-like temperatures. We do have a heat advisory that is out until 8 o'clock this evening. Hit or miss pop-up shower and storm chances for your 4th of July, but it's not going to be a total washout. Just want to be on guard for some of those storms that may pop up from time.
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18: Welcome back, listeners, and welcome to our new listeners. This is Dr. Brian Foley, your natural health care doctor. I'm also known as your alternative doctor. I don't know when natural became alternative, but it has, unfortunately. We do not have health care in America. We have disease management, all right? You're fine and dandy till you get your diagnosis. Now we can burn it out, cut it out, or medicate it. I want to let you know there's a fourth choice. Yes, let's fix the problem, okay? And how do we do that? With real, genuine replacement parts, real food. It just happens to be in a tablet or a capsule form or maybe even a powder form. So also, I'm known as an advanced clinical nutritionist. At my office, we do 100% nutrition. That's all we do is we work with people and get them well again through nutrition, keep them healthy. So that's what we do at my office. We do a couple of things here. We read the body in real time. And what do I mean by reading the body in real time? Well, we use a technique called nutritional response testing. And what that does is that lets us find out what is going on, how are we reading the body in real time, and what kind of a problem do you have. It's non-invasive, by the way, very unique. So here's the definition for it. It's called nutritional response testing. It is unique because it identifies the underlying causes, the specific environmental stressors that are negatively affecting your body, then corrects these through safe, natural, nutritional means so your body can repair itself to attain and maintain a more optimal health. And there you go. That's exactly what it's all about, all right? So if you're on your journey trying to get healthy and you've got these health issues that just won't go away, well, maybe you should try something different. Like, let's find out what the body's saying, okay? That would be a nice thing. When we use this, we also have some barriers to healing that most doctors, I'd say at least 99% of all doctors, don't check. And here's one reason that you will stay sick, because you have this thing called blocking. This is found through nutritional response testing, but blocking means that part of the nervous system that controls internal communication is blocked from communicating properly. When this happens, the body's not able to accept any form of help, be it nutrition, diet, exercise, medication, acupuncture, chiropractic, etc. So what we do is we find out, okay, what's blocking it? And then we fix that with nutrition. And I'll go over what could cause blocking here in a minute. How about another barrier to healing? We check this on everyone every time they come in. Okay, it's part of our procedure. We're checking for blocking. And the second one is switching. That's what we call it. What is switching? This occurs when the nervous system is confused and sending confusing nerve signals to various internal body organs and systems. Someone who is switched may recover. You feels like you're getting better, and then they relapse, okay? Or may experience the opposite result. The body should be getting better, but now it gets worse. And you might have experienced that yourself. Well, we're going to check that every time you come into my office, because we want to make sure that that is cleared out, or else you'll never get well, or as well as you could get. I guess you could say it that way. So what happens is we get these things that affect our body. We call them environmental stressors. So they'll stress our body and they interfere with the nervous system and between the brain and the body. So the brain and the body can't communicate. So if the brain and the body aren't communicating properly, then what happens? You have malfunction, right? Things just aren't functioning right. Your body's no longer at ease. It's at dis-ease, right? Not a disease, but just not working right. It's not at ease. So this malfunction and this dis-ease can go on for years. You know, if you have high blood pressure, high cholesterol, high blood sugar, that took at least 10 years to develop, okay? It's not something that just happened overnight. You know, you went to bed, quote, normal, and then you woke up with high blood pressure. Something's been going on for a long time. The body finally says, we can't handle this anymore. That means that about 70% of the tissue is damaged that's supposed to control that, whether it's your adrenals, your liver, your kidneys. Something is damaged, and now your body can't handle it anymore, so now you start getting these symptoms, all right? So that's called, that is a homeostasis. So your body has this thing called homeostasis. It's trying to balance it out. And then when 70% of the tissue is damaged, and the reason it can't balance it out, you're not getting genuine replacement parts. You're not getting real food. We'll talk about that in a second here. But now you're starting to get the symptoms. This is where most people will start taking action. They know there's something wrong. Their body just isn't quite like it used to be. And then they get the symptoms. Then they go seek help. They'll go to the doctor. A lot of times the doctor says, well, yeah, you got these symptoms, but everything looks fine. Well, we're looking for functional problems. Which one of these things aren't working right and why? So what we do is we want to find out what it is that's stressing the body. We'll remove that through nutrition. Give the body all the genuine replacement parts it's need, and then the function starts to return. Your health starts to go up, and the symptoms go away. Okay, so that's kind of it in a nutshell, so to speak. The thing is that a lot of people wait too long, and we want to get in there just as soon as possible to get you feeling well. We don't want to wait till 70% of the tissue is damaged. So most doctors don't do anything unless you have a disease. It's been there for a long time. Like I said, high blood pressure takes about 10 years for that to develop. High blood sugar, the same thing. High cholesterol, the same thing. Takes about 10 years. Now, a lot of people are out there trying to help themselves, and they're taking supplements, but they don't know there's a difference between whole food supplements, real food, and what's on the open market. What's on the open market is synthetic vitamins, okay? There's nothing wrong with those, except you want to use those in short term. You want to use them as a catalyst to boost things, to make things move faster. Now, if you're sick and tired of being sick and tired, I got a radio offer here I want to give you. All right, we only do this during the radio show. It's $69. You can come in for a full functional exam, and we're going to throw in a blood test. It's called the MVX blood test. Stands for Metabolic Vulnerability Index Plus blood test. And what that's going to do is that's going to tell us, are you heading down the wrong path? Are you heading towards diabetes, heart disease, fatty liver, insulin resistance, high cholesterol? Those are metabolic problems, functional problems that need to be handled like right now. It'll also tell us, is there any hidden underlying issues that may be slowing you down or keeping you from being as healthy? Things like pathogens, which is viruses, bacteria, parasites, yeast. It also tells us, is your body building up with toxins? So we can find all this out through this blood test too. So it's the MVX blood test plus a functional exam, checking the heart rate variable, the heart sound recorder, all the stuff we do to look at the body functionally. It's $69. If you're interested in that, you call this number, 615-333-0021. That's 615-333-0021. We're limiting it to the first five callers. You can call that number, and hopefully you're one of the first five, 615-333-0021, but only call it if you really want to change your health. You know, you change your health and you change your life, right? They say if you don't have your health, you don't have anything, and that I find true. The older I get, the more it's true, okay? All right. So we talked about the how my office is unique. We're looking for barriers to healing, this blocking, this switching. We use the nutritional response testing to determine how we find this. We're finding nerve interference between the brain and the body. We correct it with nutrition. We get the body to function properly. The body is at ease, and your overall health goes up. So that's what we want to do. That's it in a nutshell of what we want to do. Now, there's certain things that will affect your body, and one of them can be chronic inflammation. Matter of fact, that test that I told you about, that MVX Plus test, checks for chronic inflammation. It gives us a marker. Is that a contributing factor to your problem? So inflammation forces the immune system to consume energy resources. But we got to find out. A lot of people come in and goes, oh, it's just my inflammation. Well, what's causing the inflammation is what we want to try and find out, right? We want to eliminate that. Inflammation is not a good thing. It means it's a warning sign. Something is going on. And if you have inflammation, it's been there for a while. Before the inflammation showed up, it was probably the body was going through homeostasis, trying to balance that out, and says, nope, can't do it. So inflammation comes up. So what contributes to inflammation? What are the things that kind of make us get inflammation? Of course, diet. And I guarantee you the standard American diet is a problem. So what we want to do is we want to, when people come in, what we do is we actually ask them to write down everything you eat or drink for 7 days. I got to find out where you are at. All right. I got to find out what is it that's causing this inflammation. Is it something in your diet? So we're going to be looking at that, as well as finding out the weakest area of your body. And we call that the priority. All right. Let's take a break. We'll be back after the break and we'll talk about chronic inflammation.
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18: Welcome back, listeners. This is Dr. Brian Foley, your natural health care doctor, and we've been talking about why am I tired no matter how much I sleep, okay? I had a patient come in and they told me that. A new patient came in and told me that. And we're talking about one of the reasons is this chronic inflammation. We have to find out the underlying issue of what's going on in there. Now, that MVX Plus blood test that I keep talking about that you can get for $69 through my office and your functional exam, it'll tell us, is there any chronic inflammation that's part of the problem here? What we want to do is once we find that, now we got to find out, okay, well, why are you having the chronic inflammation? Is it due to an autoimmune type of problem? Is it due to a lack of nutrition? What is your priority? What is the thing that's the weakest area of your body? That's a contributing factor. That could be your thyroid, your adrenals, your heart. We call it a tired heart. It could be your liver. Your liver has a lot. Your liver does 540 things they know it does, and they think it does twice that much, okay? So this chronic inflammation is not something you have to live with. We address it all the time, but it could be a hidden thing that you're not aware of, and through that MVX Plus blood test, it'll tell us. Because it looks deeper than most blood tests for these type of problems. There's other tests that you could do, like C-reactive protein. That could tell you also. But if it shows up in the C-reactive protein, it's probably been there for a while. That's a blood test. You could find it in your CBC. That's complete blood count. That can show up in those areas there too. So, once we find that, now we got to find out, okay, why is it there? And like I was saying, sometimes it's the diet, poor diet that's causing those problems. Could be a chronic infection. You could have, well, we wouldn't call it an infection. I would call it an immune challenge. So you get these chronic problems. And again, the MVX blood plus blood test actually tells us that. But we can also find them through nutritional response testing. And they're, you don't have to have a full-blown infection. They're just chronic problems, immune challenges that your body is constantly trying to handle. If you have any autoimmune disease that's not being addressed nutritionally, that can be definitely a cause of chronic inflammation. So we want to find out what these things are and correct them, not just say, okay, yeah, you got some chronic inflammation and cover it up with medication. We want to actually correct these problems. And we do that at my office with nutrition. Another area that causes you to be tired no matter how much sleep you get is your adrenal glands. Now, I've talked about this many times. I think I'm the only doctor that ever talks about your adrenal glands because I have the solution to fix them. And your adrenal glands, you have two of them. They sit on top of the kidneys. They're kind of like the carburetor. They got to keep everything going. They have a lot to do with your heartbeat. They have a lot to do with the valves closing in your heart. One of the tests that we do is called the heart sound recorder. And you can tell is the through the heart sound recorder, you can tell is the adrenals losing the control over helping close those valves. And in many, many times it does. What happens is your adrenals, again, you have two of them. They sit on top of the kidneys. They give you energy during the day. They help you sleep at night. They're supposed to help you sleep at night, but they'll get fatigued. They'll get worn out. They're known as your stress glands. They get beat up. And then we don't have the right nutrition to bring them back online, so to speak. So now people that can't sleep at night, you know, you're just laying there thinking and thinking, that's an adrenal problem. You're stuck in high gear. You would think if your adrenals were fatigued, you'd be in low gear all the time. Well, during the day, it feels like you might be in low gear, but you're kind of like the Energizer Bunny. Your adrenals are kicking up in trying to keep things going. So I can't shift into low gear anymore. So you're laying there thinking and thinking and thinking and wishing you were asleep. And then those that can fall asleep, but then they wake up at night, a lot of that is your adrenals again. You're not in that good, deep, quality sleep. So many, many times, almost everybody, we have to work on getting quality sleep going again. So we have to look at your adrenals. So most people, when they come in and we start working with them and working on the adrenals, within 3 days to a week, they notice, hey, I'm sleeping a little better. At least 70 to 80% of the people will notice they're sleeping a little better. Maybe they're have a little more energy during the day. So the ones that don't feel that in 3 days to a week, all that means is going to take a few more days, and the person will feel much better. There are blood tests that check your adrenals, but we don't do a blood test on the adrenals. What we want to do is we want to do a saliva test. Your adrenals make that hormone called cortisol. That cortisol runs on a circadian rhythm, meaning it's supposed to be high in the morning, drop a little bit at lunch, a little bit at dinner, and be at its lowest at bedtime. It can be all over the place. So if we do that hormone test, we can tell, okay, your cortisol is too low in the morning. Now with nutrition, we can actually push it up and get it up in the morning. If you're not a morning person, I guarantee you your cortisol is probably too low. Or it could be too high at night. These are the night owls, you know. They're up and working. You know, they're not going to bed. This is the best time of the day for them. Your cortisol is too high. You're designed to go to bed when the sun goes down and designed to wake up when it comes up. So if that's not happening, guess what? You have a functional problem, and it needs to be addressed with nutrition. There isn't a lot of medicine or any medicine that I know of that handles functional problems naturally or handles them anyway. What happens with medicine is it bypasses the body and does what it's designed to do. With nutrition, you're working with the body. But what are some telltale signs that maybe there's an adrenal issue going on here? Of course, you feel fatigued and tired. You're not sleeping at night. You have insomnia sometimes, or you're just laying there thinking and thinking. That's a big indication. You have difficult time getting out of bed in the morning. You're tired and worn out because you really didn't get any sleep. You're stuck in high gear, right? With the adrenals, also, you get this anxiousness, this anxiety feeling. You get nervousness. You can't tolerate stress. You've tolerated enough stress, right? Now your adrenals can't take any more stress. So you get this anxiety or worried feeling, frequent feelings of being stressed out. You can't tolerate stress. You're trying to avoid stress. You're nervous and anxious, kind of like a thoroughbred racehorse, right? You just can't relax as like you used to. You get acne. I had a lady come in just a few weeks ago. She said, I'm 42 years old. I hadn't had acne since I was a teenager. And sure enough, that was her adrenals. We handled that, and guess what? Everything cleared up, her acne and such. You start gaining weight in the midsection. You know that kind of like the tire, right? That midsection looks like a tire. That's your adrenals. When your adrenals don't work, your body's saying, oh, we better hang on to some potential energy. That's what fat is potential energy. Because the adrenals aren't working, we might need this extra energy. And for some reason, it holds it right in the midsection of your body. That's an indication that, uh-oh, something's going on with your adrenals. You might get dark circles around the eyes. That can be an adrenal issue. That could also be a liver issue, too. What else? You might have tightness in the chest. You get these, some people think they're having a heart attack, but it's really your adrenals. Oh, you might get a racing heart. A racing heart, what I find about 80% of the time at least, it's your adrenals that are racing the heart. It's trying to make up for a lost time, so to speak, and it races the heart. Lax ligaments. I don't know how many knee problems I've handled. not by handling the knee, but by handling the adrenals. You handle the adrenals and the knees get better. So there's a thing called laxed ligament syndrome. And guess what causes that? Your adrenals. All right, let's take a short break. We'll be back after the break.
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2: 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Doctor spelt out. You can also go to several other areas. You can go to our Facebook. We have Facebook. It's Dr. Brian Foley, BrianFoley. Instagram, we're on Instagram. We're on Eventbrite, and we're on Nextdoor. So we're on all those areas there. I did have a question here. If you have a question, you're always welcome to call the radio show, 615-737-9986, if you have a question on your health. But I did have a question through the email, and you can also email me if you want, nutritionalquestion@gmail.com. They wanted to know about this COVID book here. I haven't talked about that yet, but it's called Long COVID, Understanding the Post-Pandemic Health Issues in America. Now, we're getting up to about 6 to 7 people. Some of these are our patients that had COVID. Some of them are new people coming in. But we're getting 6 to 7 people that are having these residuals from COVID still. And let me read this booklet here, and I'll tell you how you can get this absolutely and totally free. Although the pandemic is officially over, there are still several post-pandemic factors affecting the health of America. Long COVID is the name researchers have given the most prevalent of these factors. According to the Center for Disease Control, long COVID can include a wide variety of ongoing health problems. These conditions can last weeks, months, or even years. Yes, and that's true. And what we find is a lot of things. The main thing we find is what's called spiked proteins. Let me read a little bit more here. The strange thing is that you could get long COVID even though you were not sick with the virus. In some cases, a person with long COVID may not have tested positive for the virus or even known they were exposed. Researchers believe that spiked proteins may be a major contributing factor to long COVID. When your body fights off the virus, it can leave behind fragments of spike proteins. These lingering bits can cause your immune system to go haywire. Your immune system might attack not only the spike proteins, but your own healthy cells. This friendly fire can lead to inflammation, fatigue, and a host of other symptoms. Yeah, if you find these spike proteins in the brain, you can't think. You think you're having a brain problem. Around the heart, you think you're having a heart problem. I had a guy come in. He was a carpenter. He couldn't get up and down the ladders. We found spike proteins in his leg, in his muscles in his legs. He said it felt like spaghetti. Had a

0: a person come in. She had migraines, and she went to every doctor known to man, I think, and came to me and found out, oh, you got spike proteins. It took us, I think, 2 weeks to help dissolve that, and she was getting better and better as time went on. So if you want to learn more about this, if you're having a issue that just won't resolve, we check this on everybody that comes in now. But if you want more information on this long COVID, understanding the post-pandemic health issues in America, all you have to do is, this is a physical thing. 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I paid for the printing. We've almost sent out, where are we? We're almost at 2,000 of these that we've sent out. So if you want to get one absolutely and totally free, just send me your name and your mailing address to Understanding Long COVID, COVID, Understanding Long COVID at gmail.com. And we'll send you out one of these for free. 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And you can get one of these free booklets. I have to mail it out. It's a physical thing. So thank you for that email reminding me to tell people about that. Okay, so here's another offer. I'm going to give you one more offer here. If you want to come in, if you're sick and tired of being sick and tired, we're offering a full functional exam. We're also throwing in a blood test. It's called the MVX Plus. It stands for Metabolic Vulnerability Index Test. It'll tell us, are you heading down the wrong path? It'll tell us, are you heading towards a metabolic problem like heart disease, diabetes, fatty liver, insulin resistance, high cholesterol? It'll tell us, is it coming within 3 to 5 years before the disease develops? All right, so it's called the MVX Plus test, and you get your full functional exam, only $69. The normal fee on this is $368, but it's only $69, only during the radio show. So if you want to get in on this, you're sick and tired of being sick and tired, you're tired of maybe you're seeking some type of health improvement and you're not getting it, well, don't do the same thing over and over again, okay? Come in, try something different. 615-333-0021. That's 615-333-0021. We're taking the first callers, so be one of the first five callers. This is starting to fill up. 615-333-0021. And you can change your health. If you change your health, guess what? You've just changed your life. And that is so true. All right, we're talking about things that make you tired, no matter how much sleep you get. We talked about the adrenals. We talked about the thyroid. We're going to also talk about the liver. Those are the big three things that we handle at our office. Now, we handle a lot of other stuff, but your liver. Now, your liver is, it's been working overtime for a long time, all right? Our liver was never designed to handle this much chemicals and food additives and fake food that's going through our liver. It can only take so much, but it does 540 things they know it does, and they think it does twice that much. So your liver is about as big as a football. It's on the right side of your rib cage down in that area. A lot of times we think of the gallbladder as a separate issue from the liver, but it's actually part of the liver. Your gallbladder holds bile salts. The bile salts are made in the liver. They're made in the ducts of the liver, and then they're held in the gallbladder. Now, I know we get a lot of people that don't have gallbladders. So if you don't have a gallbladder, now you have a timing issue. And I know they tell you, oh, yeah, you can live without a gallbladder. That's true. But they don't tell you you may end up with a digestive problem. So the bile salts are there to break down the food. They're kind of like a detergent. They have to break things down, especially fats. So what happens if you don't have a gallbladder, there's a timing issue. The food stimulates the liver, or is supposed to stimulate the gallbladder to contract, and that puts the bile salts into the food. And then as it's going through the intestinal tract, the fats and other things get broken down. But if you don't have a gallbladder, now the liver has to make the bile salts. So the food goes through, and the liver's making bile salts, and the food's already gone through, or is way ahead, and the bile salts are now way behind. So we have a product for that. It's called Cholecol or choline. Just depends on what you test for. But what you do is you put that in when you're eating, and now you got the bile salts in there. And that has helped a lot of people that haven't had a gallbladder. So if you don't have a gallbladder, I recommend either choline or Cholecol. Again, it's best if you come in so we can do the nutritional response testing, find out which one you need. But that, in most cases, will handle not having a gallbladder. Now, there's some legitimate reasons for taking that out. But if it's gone, it's gone. Okay, we got to deal with and work with what we have. So when this liver starts to not work properly, and they estimate probably anywhere from 40 to 60% of all Americans now have a fatty liver. Well, you know, when I was growing up, the only ones that had fatty livers were alcoholics. And now they call it a non-alcoholic fatty liver. Well, why would you get a fatty liver if you haven't had a drop of alcohol? You get it because you're eating a standard American diet. It's fake food. It's high in sugar, high in carbs, low in fat, okay? Your body needs fat. It needs good fats. 60% of all your cell membranes are cholesterol. All your cell membranes are cholesterol. 60% of your brain is cholesterol. So you need that. But what will happen is when the liver isn't working right, you start getting this pot belly, okay? And that's because the liver can't handle fluid. That fluid's going out back behind the glands and organs, and it's pushing out the belly. And if you lay these people down, you might even hear it sloshing in there. And if you're pushing on their belly. These are the bellies that are kind of hard. It's not fat. It's fluid being pushing that out. Okay. You might notice that you're getting black spots on your hands and throughout your body. That's why they call them liver spots, right? Your joints, like, especially in the morning, you might think you're getting, arthritis in the morning. Your joints are stiff and sore in the morning. Most people just go, I must be getting old. I'm getting arthritis. No, it's your liver causing those problems. You got to go to a doctor that can sort these things out. And that's what we do at my office. We find out what is the underlying issue. Do you wake up with bloodshot eyes in the morning? That can be a liver issue, waking up with bloodshot eyes in the morning. How about eyelids are itchy and swollen? Most skin problems that I find are digestive problems. So if we handle the liver, a lot of times these skin problems will clear up. If they don't, then we might have to handle something in the digestive tract, like your intestinal tract. And there's a constant war going in there with good bacteria, bad bacteria, good yeast, bad yeast. Once in a while, we'll find some viruses in there. Once in a while, we'll find parasites in there. And yes, we can handle all of that with nutrition, genuine replacement parts, acid reflux. That can be, the liver can be a contributing factor to that. But what I find with acid reflux is it's more of a stomach problem. You know, people will take antacids. Well, the problem is you need acid in your stomach. That's the problem. All right, let's take a short break. We'll be back after the break.
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0: Welcome back, listeners. This is Dr. Brian Foley, your natural health care doctor, and we're talking everything natural here today. We're talking about why am I tired no matter how much sleep I get? Well, I'll tell you what. Here's some people that came in and found out what was going on, and we corrected it. So let me just read a couple of these to you. I had very low energy. My sleep was awful, and I was not aware of just how bad my eating habits were. My energy level is much better now. I still have some knee issues, but I'm able to push through that and with my energy that I have. I'm not hungry anymore. I don't eat between meals, and I feel great. My sleep is restful and simply wonderful. Wouldn't it be nice to have wonderful sleep? How about this person? I was often tired in the afternoon and early evenings, napping daily. I woke up multiple times at night and could not get any rest. I have better energy throughout the day now, and no longer need naps. I am sleeping better and sleeping through the night now. There you go. See, this is what happens when people get genuine replacement parts. When I started coming to Dr. Foley, I was almost always tired by midday, and I knew I had to improve my eating habits. I would go home and just collapse every evening. On this program, Dr. Foley has helped me drastically increase my levels of energy. My energy level is now through the roof, and I lost 20 pounds. I feel great. See, that could be you. You can change your life. And guess what? We did it all natural. We found out what was the underlying issue. We made a few changes in their eating habits. And guess what? Things work. That's just the way the body works. Now, again, if you're sick and tired of being sick and tired, you want to come in, you want to do something natural, you're going down the wrong path maybe, nothing seems to be working the way you're doing it, let's come in. Let's evaluate. Let's find out what's going on. But we're going to look at functional problems. So we're going to do a full functional exam for $69. The normal cost on that is $368. We're going to throw in the MVX Plus test, which stands for Metabolic Vulnerability Index Test. This test here, it's a blood test. You're going to get that for $69. It's going to tell us, are you heading down the wrong path? In 3 to 5 years, are you going to develop something like diabetes, heart disease, fatty liver, insulin resistance, high cholesterol. And the nice thing is it tells us before you have that. Now, of course, we get a lot of people that already have it, but it'll tell us, is there anything else coming down the pathway there? All for $69. So you come in, you get your functional evaluation, you're going to get your blood test, all for $69, normally $368. It's two visits is what you're going to get. Last call here, 615-333-0021. That's 615-333-0021. And we're taking our first five callers. It's limited to the first five callers, and it's limited to only the radio show. That's our radio show special. All right, we were talking about the liver and how it affects our energy, how it makes us tired. When you wake up in the morning, you feel tired and worn out, and you have bloodshot eyes. That can be the liver. Another telltale sign that your blood or that your liver is changing, that is changing for the worse, is you become chemical sensitivity. Things that didn't bother you chemically are now bothering you, okay? And that could be anywhere from the food. I just had a person come in. They said, you know, it never bothered me, but now when I smell food, it kind of makes me sick. Yeah, you're becoming chemical sensitive is what's happening. You have a decreased tolerance for fatty foods or refined grains, okay? Things are changing. Maybe the smell of something you're smelling starts to bother you. Those are liver issues. Those are causing problems there. How about pain or tightness in the right shoulder? That's classical liver. You know, a lot of people get that mixed up. They think that that's a heart problem. Usually your heart, if you're going to have a problem with the heart, it's going to be on your left side, not your right. If you're having pain in the right shoulder area, that can be a liver issue. Or maybe you're having some dull pressure or feeling of fullness underneath that right rib cage. That is the liver, yes. And it's probably not functioning right, okay? There aren't a lot of good, there are tests out there, blood tests that we do, but by the time that shows up in the blood, it's been there for a long time. So we want to catch this stuff before you have any problems, any liver marker problems coming up. Gallbladder, we talked about that. If you're missing a gallbladder, then you definitely need some supplements there. But what if you have a gallbladder? Well, a couple of things on that. One is that the bile salts could be thick, and that can cause some problems. It could be that the bile salts are of poor quality, and both of those can be handled naturally. Now, here's a telltale sign if you're having a gallbladder problem. Your stool is sandy color. Your bile salts are supposed to give that dark color to the stool. If it's sandy looking, that's a gallbladder problem. Your bile salts, there's something going on with the bile salts. So headaches, oh yes, headaches. If you're having headaches in the temple area, on the sides of your head, that's usually a liver problem. I find that true 90% of the time. And how do we know that? Because we can figure it out through nutritional response testing. What appears to be arthritis, especially in the morning, your joints are getting stiff. You think you have arthritis. No, that's more than likely a liver problem. How about high cholesterol? Oh, yeah, it's not because you're eating too much fat, okay? That can be a liver problem. You're over-converting. We would call it over-converting. You can correct that by, guess what, correcting the liver. So high cholesterol, there's several things on that. One is your good cholesterol, your HDL, could be too low. I find this all the time. If you can get the good cholesterol up where it should be, we want it 60 to 80. But if you can get the good cholesterol up, your bad cholesterol goes down 2 to 3 points. You have one called VLDL. that changes into LDL. LDL is the one that all doctors look at and say, oh my gosh, that's too high. And that's if your VLDL is normal and your LDL is high, that's an overconversion, okay? That's a liver problem. That can be helped. And by the way, they just lowered, probably 12 months ago now, a year ago, they lowered the LDL number from 130 to 100. Now, when they did that, they said 2.3 million people now need to be on a statin drug. Functionally, we go by 130. There's no 130 or below. It's been like that for decades. I'm not sure who's in charge of these numbers, but if you look at the blood test numbers now compared to back in the 60s, they're all much lower. Pretty soon we'll be down to zero cholesterol. Everybody needs zero cholesterol. Yeah. I've had people come in and they have their cholesterol is way too low. That can be a problem too. You hardly ever hear of that. You can't have cholesterol too low. You need it for your brain. You need it to think. You need it for your cell membranes. So there's all kinds of reasons you would want good normal cholesterol, right? How about high blood pressure? That could be a sign of a liver. I just had a guy come in. He came in yesterday. We worked on him a couple of weeks ago, and it was his liver that was causing his blood pressure to go up. I found the right nutrition, gave it to him. He goes, you know what? I can't believe my blood pressure came down when I took that supplement. And it was a liver problem. So you have to go to doctors that can figure these kind of things out. And there's a system to do that called nutritional response testing. That's the thing that we do at my office. That's the only thing we do is figure out these problems functionally, all right? So high cholesterol, high blood pressure, you know, we definitely, you can definitely get on the medication, but we can also figure this out, all right? All right, let's get healthy, stay healthy, and let's do it all natural.

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5: 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This morning, we are saluting the 2.2 million women who have joined in the war effort. 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
8: Military stereotypes are challenged today with the trailblazing promotion of a U.S. female officer to four-star general. It was
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11: From ABC News, I'm Chuck Sievertson. Across the country, sometimes in extreme heat, people are celebrating America's 250th. Many are in New York City. They watch the historic tall ships and famous Blue Angels jets.
12: I also really liked the fire department vehicle, boat with like the big streams of water.
13: I have reservations at a rooftop opportunity to watch fireworks, allegedly over both rivers at the same time.
14: Hundreds of New Yorkers turning out alongside the Hudson River to watch Sail 250, where we're watching more than 100 ships from around the world sail up the Hudson River, trailing the flags of countries from around the world. Earlier, there was a military flyover with planes flying low over the Hudson River, some trailing red, white, and blue smoke.
11: ABC's Mike Dubusky in the banks of the Hudson in New York. In Huntington Beach, California, a parade. Marchers, floats, cars, and military vehicles started on the Pacific Coast Highway, then over to Main Street, where hundreds lined the sidewalks.
15: The 250th anniversary, and this is the Patriot City. If you want to be at a Patriot City, this is where you come, is Huntington Pier.
16: Our friend over here, your t-shirt certainly represents America 250. 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
17: 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Every year, Huntington Beach, nowhere like it in America. 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
11: Coverage on KABC TV. Pope Leo, who has sparred with the Trump administration over its immigration crackdown, spent the 4th of July on a Sicilian island to pray at a migrant cemetery and honoring tens of thousands of people who died trying to reach Europe for freedom and prosperity. The Pope reminded the U.S. that it was founded by immigrants. 500 long-range Ukrainian drones overnight attacked Russian cities, including Moscow, says Russia's defense ministry, which says a Ukrainian drone today struck an oil terminal in St. Petersburg. Serena Williams today withdrew from her doubles tennis match with sister Venus at Wimbledon due to a right knee injury, she says on Instagram. You're listening to ABC News.
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11: A federal judge today denied the city of Philadelphia's motion to recall an appeals court mandate that cleared the way for the Trump administration to replace the slavery memorial at the president's house. But the judge did grant the city's request for more time to file its response in opposition, which will delay the federal government's efforts to replace the exhibit. Philadelphia has until late Tuesday to file a response. Hundreds of thousands of mourners began a days-long funeral in Tehran for Iran's supreme leader, Khamenei, killed in the war. Many people will be celebrating the 250th near water. The U.S. records about 4,000 to 5,000 drowning deaths each year. It's a much larger danger to children. Tessa Clemens of the CDC Foundation has advice for adults.
20: Supervising children closely and constantly anytime they are in or near water. And that means having a responsible adult who's within arm's reach of the children, who's not distracted by other activities like reading or their phone or consuming alcohol.
11: A woman has rowed from California to Hawaii faster than anyone, man or woman, had ever covered the 2,400-mile trip. Kelsey Fendler did it in just under 44 days. On Instagram, she posted near the end.
21: Assisted by copious amounts of caffeine pills. But I am going to arrive at Alloway Harbor sometime this night. And I'm so excited.
11: Chuck Sievertson, ABC News.
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25: Welcome to the City Current Show, powered by Hagenbotham. I'm your host, Jeremy Park. We're always honored to bring you inspiring stories of individuals and organizations making a difference and powering the good. And we always love it when a City Current guest speaker comes on the show. In this case, we're talking about partnerships, collaboration, transformation, so much more with Buddy Teaster, President and CEO of Souls for Souls. How are you doing?
26: I cannot match your energy. I'm doing great, but I cannot match that energy.
25: Well, hey, you recently keynoted our signature speaker series in Nashville. Absolutely amazing. When you look at the ties to Middle Tennessee, but really everything you're doing globally to power the good, there's so much to talk about. But let's go ahead and dive in, because there is a lot to cover. And so when you talk about the different programs, you've got everything from disaster response, entrepreneurship, obviously shoes, athletic shoes for kids to try to make sure that every child in America has access to shoes and really around our world. So talk about the different programs with Souls for Souls.
26: Yeah, well, you teed it up perfectly. So disaster response is at the core of Souls for Souls work. We are doing that right now, you know, for fires and floods and earthquakes and war. Like, we're doing it all over the world. This Christmas, for example, we were working with Kurdish refugees from Iraq. Like, we've forgotten about them. They're still living in camps. We provided shoes to hundreds of people with a partner organization there. It just reminded me of, like, even though the world has kind of moved on from that story, there are thousands and thousands of people who are living it every day. So that's a big part of who we still are. And we help people in need. Like, that might not be a disaster, but it could be a personal disaster. It could be domestic abuse. It could be homelessness. It could be getting out of prison. So we want to be there as we can. Then we moved into what we now call For Opportunity, where we are reselling all the used shoes that we collect and some of the new as a way to help people create economic opportunity for themselves. So that might be a small business. It might be a job. But in places where there's not lots of opportunity, reselling this product can generate transformational opportunities for people and their kids. And so I love that program. It's using markets and business and the good things about that to give people a path out of poverty, often permanently. Then 2020, so almost 6 years ago now, we launched a program called For Every Kid that's very much focused here in the U.S. of providing kids experiencing homelessness a new pair of branded athletic shoes. And I was a little skeptical at the beginning, honestly. You know, there are things about our work, Jeremy, that I don't love, honestly. Like, you give somebody something in the moment, you think, what did we really change? I know it feels good, it's helpful to the person who got them, but what did we really change? And, you know, we talk about kids experiencing homelessness in the U.S., it's 1.5 million kids. It's a lot of people. And it's in cities, it's in suburban communities, and it's in rural areas. So it's everywhere. We think, does this really matter? Well, now we've served 550,000 kids since we started the program in all 50 states. So we have a sense now of, like, does it matter? I was just reading this morning, story after story after story of kids who don't feel seen, don't feel heard, don't feel like they belong. And something as simple to you and me, at least, as a pair of shoes that fit and allows me to do PE or participate in sports or to feel like I belong, suddenly that kid is coming back to school. And so that has been of so much more powerful than I would have imagined when we launched the program. And for kids, for parents, for the social workers who are helping these kids, it feels great to be able to do that. It feels so much better to know that it matters for these kids in a way that is not just in the moment, but, you know, maybe it keeps them in school for the year. They finish the year, they come back the next year, and that really matters.
25: Talk about working with the schools. So talk about how that plays out for every kid. But also, I want to drill down on the importance of something you mentioned, branded. And I think, you know, when you talk about kids and identity, having a branded pair of shoes does make a big difference, especially when you're talking about, like, teenagers. So touch on those two aspects of the branded shoes, why that's so important, and also, too, then how the program takes place in terms of collaboration with the schools.
26: Let's start with how it takes place. So there is a federal program called McKinney-Vento that is kind of the umbrella for all the homeless services that schools provide, and it's a ton. It's food, transportation, housing, medical, counseling. It's a lot. And every school district has at least one liaison for that program. And that's who we work with. So we are talking to at least that one person who knows these kids and their families. And they are in every day. And these people, Jeremy, if they should be sainted, because they're taking calls 24/7. I need to get home and my bus pass doesn't work. Or I came back to the car and the car has been towed. Like, it's dramatic stuff that matters. And these people are there all the time for that. But in the moment, they are the ones that let's say your teacher in the third grade notices that your shoes are falling apart. And instead of making it a big public production, you just say, hey, Jeremy, if you go talk to Mrs. So-and-so, she can get you. So it's done discreetly, it's done respectfully, and in a way that makes the kid feel valued and not one more way to be identified as the poor kid or the homeless kid, whatever those negative things are. So that really matters, that there's a sense of dignity that comes along with the shoes. The brand is a huge part of that. You were so right to. And it's not teenagers. Like, once you get past second or third grade, these kids know, right? These little kids, if they light up and they're fun, the colors, it's pretty good. Once you get just a little older than that, they know that if they don't have Nike, Adidas, Under Armour, you know, like, pick a brand, New Balance, that they are going to be singled out still. And so, like, I read two stories over the weekend. One kid said, this is the first time I've ever gotten shoes in a box. And another kid said, this is the first pair of Nikes I've ever owned. I've always wanted to. So even though these kids are dealing with tremendous stress and sometimes trauma, they still know what the Nike swoosh represents. They know that that means something. And that might sound superficial, but I'm telling you, when you see these kids for the first time in a long time feel like they can walk in that room with confidence, it is a huge deal for them. And so that's been a commitment. Like, we could serve way more kids for the same amount of money that we're putting into these now by getting sort of generic shoes. And on one level, that's fine. Like, they need shoes. But on the level of, like, what really matters to them, we're doing the right thing. And so it's going to take all of us a lot more to get everybody's shoes that need it. But for us, it's turned out to be really important. And the kids respond to that in such a positive way.
25: Well, when you talk about all of us working together to get where we need to go, let's switch over and start talking about collaboration and partnerships. You have a number of corporate partnerships, and you also have a number of really innovative things, including we have one coming up, Kids Dental Day. And so Delta Dental of Tennessee and so many other partners, City Current's a piece of this, Souls for Souls, obviously a critical piece of this. And it's everything from dental screenings and cleanings to new shoes to books. And it's like a fun festival for hundreds and hundreds of kids coming out of Middle Tennessee. But talk about partnerships, especially corporate partnerships, and really how they help fuel Souls for Souls.
26: Well, I'm going to talk about both sides of the partnership, if that's okay, because one of the decisions that Souls for Souls made long before I showed up, which I think is brilliant, is we don't show up and do the work. There are people on the ground who know those communities and families and people in an intimate, often long-term way. We want to work with them so that when someone shows up and says, hey, this is what we have for you, it's from a trusted source. There's lots of stories of people showing up with things that that community doesn't need. We didn't ever want to do that. And that's allowed us to expand much further than if we just had to rely on ourselves to show up and do that, right? That 138 countries is because we have so many NGO and community partners. So I want to start with them because they are the real connection. And on the corporate side, look, this past year, we collected about 6 million pairs of shoes, new and used, and about 4.5 million pieces of apparel. A lot of that comes from people like you and me going into our closets, but a lot of it comes from companies. And over the years, that has turned into, this is a big pain for me. How do I destroy it? It's just a logistical and a financial problem. And so Souls for Souls offers a lot of these companies a very, I think, ethical way to deal with their excess or returns. Okay, that's fantastic. But what we've also found out is that these same companies and many more want a way for their employees to be engaged, want to get out in the community. They want to know that it's not just if we sold another pair of sneakers or another t-shirt. Why does it matter? And the ability to offer all of that, you get a tax benefit, you get this stuff out of your warehouse, you keep it out of landfills, your employees are engaged, you can tell a story to your customers. Suddenly that's a lot richer than just, hey, I got some stuff. I'll give you a great example. One of our partners is Bombas Socks. And they are a fantastic company. They're B Corp, so they're mission aligned from the beginning. They give us 600,000 pairs of socks a year. So every kid gets a pair of new sneakers and a pair of Bombas Socks. The sock they make to give away is as good as, or in some cases, better than the one that you and I can buy on the website, because they design it for people experiencing illnesses. They're black. They have anti-odor and anti-bacterial stuff that if you only got one or two pairs of socks, it doesn't really matter. So the thought that goes into that, and we can be a partner with them, we're a conduit so that they can get a lot of socks out to people. And for us, we provide the community partners and the kids something that they really need. There are stories that break my heart. It's not as dramatic as a pair of shoes, Jeremy, but when a kid says, now I don't have to share socks with my brother. Oh, that was in Nashville. Like, holy cow. So all of that partnership of how does the company think about it? How can we help enable a lot of things? And how can we serve our community partners? That's when it all comes together. So the Delta Dental Day coming up, serving all those kids with like super important health needs and shoes and socks and other things. Like it's beautiful when it all comes together like that.
25: Absolutely. Talk about how the community can support your efforts as individuals, as families. You know, obviously the volunteerism piece of this, the financial contributions obviously play a huge piece of it. So talk about how the general community can play a role in supporting Souls for Souls.
26: Well, thank you. The first thing to say is please don't ever throw away shoes and clothes. Like, we would love if you can donate to Souls for Souls. You can go to our website, put in your zip code, it'll tell you the closest place. But if that doesn't suit you or it's not convenient, go to Goodwill, go to Salvation Army, like use it. It literally is opportunity that you're thrown away. So that's the first thing to say is we can each do that. I don't know what your closet looks like. I know about this. And my closet still is like, why don't I have all these shoes? So just that's the first thing. The For Every Kid program, one of the great things, companies donate shoes, but we also have to buy shoes. And by working with great brands and partners, we're able to drive down the cost to serve a kid with branded sneakers like the ones I mentioned, Nike and Adidas and Under Armour and New Balance and lots of other great brands for $20 a pair. Right? So some of this stuff retails for $100 a pair. These kids could never touch that. Their parents could never afford that. So if you like that program and you want to serve people in your kids in your community, $20 a pair is it. So, for $100, you serve 5 kids, and that's a big deal. So we think there's high leverage and return on that donation. So if that appeals to you, that's a great, very, I think, clear connection between your contribution and the benefit that a kid receives.
25: Give us one more thing that you wish everyone knew about Souls for Souls. When you talk about all the things you do and even beyond the shoes, you do so much. So what's one more thing that you wish everyone knew about Souls for Souls?
26: One of the things I love about Souls for Souls is anybody can participate. You don't need to have money. You don't need to have a driver's license. We have kids who are 8 years old who collect 25,000 pairs of shoes in their school. We have 70-year-olds who collect 25 pairs at their church, and then they travel with us to Guatemala and everybody in between. And so I think one of the things I love about Souls for Souls is that it gives every individual the opportunity to participate in making a difference in a very concrete, tangible way. And to me, that has brought a lot of great people into my life. And I know we've been able to serve a lot of folks around the world with that same spirit.
25: Yeah. What gives you hope when you look at the work that you're doing, the impact it's having, the testimonials that you have a chance to kind of hear and see, and you know, you get to see the transformation with the children lighting up. What gives you hope for the future based on everything you're doing with Souls for Souls?
26: Oh, we don't have enough time. Right? Because there are so many things. There are the entrepreneurs, mostly women, who've gone from barely hanging on to they save money to send their kid to college. So just think about what that means. Like, that is a generational, transformational change in that trajectory. That still blows me away. Then I think about the kids who graduated high school now and said, look, it was a small thing, but it got me back in the game. that kid's life has changed forever. And it wasn't just us and it wasn't only shoes, but we were a part of that. And in the midst of everything that's terrible about the world, and that God knows there's plenty of that, these little stories are a big deal. And it keeps, at least me, focused on the individual. Because I think about the system level and kind of at a global, you're like, oh, what can I do? I read a story about a kid who lights up and feels like they now are going to come back tomorrow and feel like they belong in that classroom. I can sleep okay with that.
25: And that's why, to me, like, I love this show. This show is so important, but it's stories just like that. I mean, that's, and I love the aspect, like you said, it's the individual. Making the individual impact gives you hope. When you think about the big, sometimes you get lost, but when you focus on the individual and the love and the energy and the positivity and the impact transformation there, like, that's when the world starts to change. Yeah. And so carry that into, where can we go to learn more, to get involved with Souls for Souls?
26: Super easy. It's Souls for Souls, S-O-L-E-S, the number 4, S-O-U-L-S.org, Instagram, Facebook, TikTok, and the web. You can find us there for sure.
25: Well, buddy, thank you for all you and your amazing team do to power the good. Thank you for coming on the show.
26: My pleasure. Thanks for having me.
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3: Welcome back to the City Current Show, powered by Higginbotham. I'm your host, Jeremy Park. 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
4: 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Thanks, Jeremy.
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4: Delta Dental of Tennessee is the state's largest dental benefits carrier. 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We're a 501c4. And as a result, that exempts us from certain federal taxes, and we actually, much more than what we would be paying in that tax, we reinvest back in our community. And that is so important to us. It's part of our culture. It's really the essence of who we are with Delta Dental of Tennessee.
3: And I love that, the fact that you get to take that as a blessing to pour it back into the community. And when you look at all the different fronts, especially focused on charitable dental clinics, children's hospitals, education, talk about the focus. When you talk about the pillars of philanthropy, give us some focus for that community investment with Delta Dental of Tennessee.
4: Sure. We have the Small 180 Foundation is our corporate foundation. And as you just mentioned, there are three pillars there: the children's hospitals, education, oral health education specifically, and then charitably run dental clinics. So with the dental clinics, and we'll run backwards, you know, here in Nashville, we have a neighborhood health, interfaith dental. In Memphis, we support church health, Christ community, and the charitably run dental clinics that make access available to persons who may not have dental insurance. And they may need some serious dental treatment, but they don't have a lot of money. And the beautiful part of those organizations is they're able to work with patients where they are. And so they'll have sliding fee scales that they'll work with patients. On the children's hospital side, a lot of people don't realize, but again, in Memphis, St. Jude, the first place every patient goes through is the dental clinic, because it's so important that if you've got a compromised immune system and you need some serious healthcare treatment, you've got to make sure that that mouth is clean first. So we want to make sure that that young patients are able to get whatever care they need, and that the dental care is not a hindrance. So we've supported the dental clinic with St. Jude. There's also one at Le Bonheur, and then in Nashville with Monroe Carroll Jr. Children's Hospital at Vanderbilt. So we've got that. And then oral health education. This is one of my favorites because we support the dental schools, Meharry College of Dentistry, as well as UTHSC's College of Dentistry in Memphis. And we're able to help make sure that dental students today are going to be the best providers they can be when they get into practice after graduation. On the younger front, we also support oral health education programs with PBS programming across the state. And we're able to get out there. Teach Your Teacher in Memphis is such a great advocate for us. We have a book written by one of the Small 180 board members, Dr. Christina Rosenthal from Memphis, called You Can Become a Doctor Too. And it's just so great to take that book into classrooms all across the state. We work with legislators to get the books out and spread to school libraries, because we want young students to, one, take an interest in sciences, but also have that understanding that they can follow their dreams if they want to. And that's the beautiful part about Dr. Rosenthal's book. So we have a lot going on in those three areas. Then we also have corporate philanthropy. So if it doesn't fall into one of those pillars, we also have funds from Delta Dental of Tennessee that we are able to do a lot of projects. And that's how we support some of the things that we do with CityCurrent.
3: Yeah, and all the way across the board, all the way across the state of Tennessee, you all are investing so much back in, and I just absolutely love it. And it's so cool to see, especially an organization say, hey, we want to do even more. We want to give even more over here. We see this as an opportunity to go and serve. And even when you talk about things like mouth guards, and obviously that plays an important piece of this, but working with organizations, Special Olympics, talk about the mouth guards.
4: We provide mouthpieces to young athletes. We do that with the Music City Bowl, with the Nashville Predators. We're also looking at programs that we can do to bring that out to youth basketball players and even soccer players, because that protection, it helps keep the teeth safe. And, you know, we want to make sure that younger athletes have those good habits early. And, you know, we've noticed a difference. You don't watch a National Hockey League game, a Preds game, or whoever your favorite team is. You don't see any players not wearing mouth guards anymore. That wasn't the case 20 years ago. And a lot of that has to do with you get young people playing with mouthpieces. They're going to continue that. It's going to be comfortable and feel like standard protective gear, which it should be, I think. And we believe here at Delta Dental. And then we also have done some things with Special Olympics to make sure that all athletes in Special Olympics have mouthpieces to use when they're competing.
3: And I think too, when you look at even things that are really important, but more behind the scenes, it's like the Healthy Smiles Initiative, where really being proactive on the education

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2: The idea there is looking at how do we eliminate these dental deserts that you mentioned across the state. Still in the state, we have a few counties that are, there's no dentist within that county. And so how do we help make sure that the residents there have access to care? And we've worked with the state. There is an oral health task force that is working with the Department of Health to make sure that we do have dentists who are going out there, and it may not be a dentist practicing exclusively in that county, but possibly working with the Department of Health. They have several different dental clinics across the state, so we're trying to get people out and look more at a hub and spoke. So they might be living in one location, but they're going out and practicing in multiple locations in that general region, and that's giving greater access to care. Some of that is partnering with the charitably run dental clinics across the state. We, as the Small 180 Foundation, we are helping to support over 30 dental clinics like that these days. And that's not including the county health departments and even some FQHCs, federally qualified health centers. But with that, it's expanded care. And another pillar within the Healthy Smiles Initiative is tuition reimbursement, or student loan reimbursement for dentists who are graduating school. They're willing to go and live and set up camp in one of these areas where we need practitioners. And then the state is providing that incentive with some funds to help them pay off those student loans. A lot of people don't realize dentistry is one of the most expensive school programs. So when you graduate dental school, you may be in more debt than someone who is becoming a cardiologist even. There are just a lot of expenses that go into that. So we want to make sure that we're giving the right incentives, and not just for dentistry. Those tuition reimbursement programs also work for hygiene and dental assistant programs. Because if you have dentists out there, they need those hygienists and their assistants to support them too.
3: I think all this, when you talk about the benefits of a robust network in terms of having access, but when you understand the business side of it, yes, but really also the heart of Delta Dental of Tennessee and the Small 180 Foundation, I just think it paints a very different picture for people to understand, wow, this is the heart of the team with Delta Dental of Tennessee, the difference they're trying to make, which I think is really important above and beyond, obviously, the robust network and all the amazing customer service and everything else, too. But let's talk about what you really wanted to talk about, which is Kids Dental Day, a huge event coming up. This is year 5, and it's amazing collaboration. We've had the honor of working with you all to see this firsthand, but go ahead and dive into Kids Dental Day.
2: Kids Dental Day is coming up July 10th in Nashville. As you mentioned, it's our 5th anniversary. And with that, we had a goal of 500 kids. Right now, it looks like we're going to exceed that goal this year. So we're very excited about that. But this is a program, we do a lot of sports marketing, and the Nashville Sounds came to us. They wanted us to come on board as a partner. And we said, okay, but how can we stand arm in arm in the community and do something together? So they came up with this idea for Kids Dental Day. City Current partnered with us a few years ago. I think in year 3, we started doing a shoe distribution. And so we're able to continue that. This year, we are bringing in Souls for Souls. A lot of people don't realize Souls for Souls, which is a global organization, is based right here in Nashville. So we're excited to have them on board with us and activating their For Every Kid program, and providing these youth with branded shoes right before school. People don't realize how important a healthy smile and a good pair of shoes is for a kid that first day of school. The dental screenings, cleanings, we will also do some silver diamine fluoride, which basically just arrests the cavity development. If kids need more care than that, we're going to make sure that their parents are aware. We'll send a report card of sorts home with the children. The parents will know that not only the child needs some help, but they're going to have resources where they can take the child for the follow-up care. And our partners with that are Meharry College of Dentistry and also Neighborhood Health, which has multiple locations across Nashville. South College is coming in this year. We've got 30 dental hygiene students with that organization. And Links Incorporated is going to

0: be joining us this year too. They have some dentists who participate with them. So they're going to come out and help with some of that oral health education. We're going to have a Colgate bus there. Again, more oral health education, helping kids understand why it's so important for them to brush their teeth. And then we've got some other community partners that are just going to help us keep those children engaged while they're there. And this is all at First Horizon Park, which is where the Nashville Sounds play. We're going to have Adventure Science Center there with some activities. The Heart Association will be there teaching hands-only CPR. Red Cross will be there. PBS Kids will be there. And we're going to have book them. So every child that comes in also gets to go home with a book that they can read over the summer. So there's so many different activities. We're going to keep the children engaged. We have over 100 volunteers who are going to be coming out and helping us with this. So I always talk about our village of support. We have a lot of people that come together, the organizations I just mentioned. We also have Duncan. Henry Schein Cares provides all of the supplies that will be used in the dental clinic. Kroger will help provide snacks for our volunteers. One Gen will provide snacks for the youth. And it's really the community coming together and just showering these kids with love and support and getting them ready for a great year of school.
1: So you've got all this in motion. When you talk about planning for the future with other organizations and volunteers, you say, hey, I want to be in the loop on this in the future. I want to learn more. I want to be involved. Where can we go to learn more? Because obviously this is only year five. We've got many more years ahead with Kids Dental Day, but absolutely, where do we go to learn more about Kids Dental Day? And also to Delta Dental of Tennessee and the Smile 180 Foundation and all the good you do in the community.
0: KidsDentalDay.com. That's where you can get information. We will set up right now. It's information about what's coming up for this year. If you want to be a part next year, after July 10th, we will have a form so people can go on, fill it out. 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We can make sure you're notified once we start all of the planning for next year. 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And we're also on all of the social media platforms at Delta Dental TN.
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6: Welcome to the City Current Show, where we spotlight individuals and organizations powering the good in our community and around the globe. I'm your host, Andrew Bartolotta, and today we're talking about something that every single person needs, but few truly understand, and that's insurance and risk management. And for many people, insurance can feel like a checkbox, something that you have because you're supposed to. But the reality is, when it's done right, it can be one of the most powerful tools for protecting your future, your family, and your business. 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Candace, welcome to the show.
7: Thank you. Thanks for having me.
6: Of course. Okay, so let's start with your story. What led you into the world of insurance and risk management?
7: Yeah, I kind of fell into it like many of my colleagues out there and other agency owners. I really just had met an agency owner when I was young and in my 20s, and I went and he offered me a job and I got licensed and kind of started from, you know, square one and learned everything in the industry that I could and never got out, never left. So here we are today.
6: Yes. Okay. So then what inspired you to start Onyx Risk Management?
7: Yeah, for me, really, I had worked for a lot of agencies in the past, a few different agencies, I should say. And really, I learned from some of the best as far as really how to advise clients and not be just another agent out there that was kind of trying to sell insurance, but not really advising their clients on risk management and best practices. So for me, when I saw that need in the marketplace to really have an advisory approach to managing my clients' risk, I knew that that was something that I wanted to do because it's far and few between that you meet an insurance advisor that truly is an advisor. And so we spend a little bit of extra time with our clients, not a little, a lot of extra time with our clients than maybe your typical insurance agent, what you would think to call and just get quotes. You know, we really take that advisory approach and think long-term with them.
6: What are some of the biggest coverage gaps you see people have? Let's start with individuals and families.
7: They're not noticing if they have replacement costs on their roof. So when they do have a roof claim, you know, from a homeowner standpoint, that can be upwards of $30,000 plus, depending on the size of your home. And that kind of shocks people because most insurance companies since 2020 have gone to more of an actual cash or settlement value where they are now giving you basically depreciated value for your roof. And they're really not knowing that. They're also not knowing that they have a 1% or 2% deductible on wind and hail claims. So we're seeing that a lot where they're kind of shocked when they, you know, file a wind and hail claim, which is most of your roof claims here in Middle Tennessee. That is going to be a wind and hail claim, and they will file that. And now they know, oh no, instead of owing, you know, $2,000 in a deductible, I owe $7,000 or $8,000. So it's really important to have those conversations with the insured because most of the time they don't know because of the prior agents maybe that they've worked with, you know, didn't really explain that to them. So those are some of the biggest gaps. The other one that I have seen from an auto perspective, the auto policy, is really low liability limits. And it's funny because the liability is like the cheapest thing on an auto policy almost. So it is the least expensive and you can get 5 or sometimes even 10 times the amount of liability protection. And it really doesn't cost you more than $50 to $100 a year a lot of times. And so people really aren't aware of that and they kind of get the lowest limits because they think it's going to be the least expensive. And most of the time it's not. I've even had it where it's more money to do the least expensive option. So the least coverage option. So those are just some really key things on the personal side that I see, including umbrella. Like most of my clients that come to me, they may not have an umbrella policy in place. And the carriers that we work with, a lot of times the multi-policy discounts, you get that umbrella for free, you know, because you're getting the discount for the other policies and it ends up paying for itself. So it's an extra, you know, $1 million, $2 million in liability protection over their home and their auto that they really do need, especially if they have youthful drivers in the household. So,
6: yeah, that's huge. I would hate for roof damage or a car accident to bankrupt a family when they could have had the coverage that they needed. And so that's why it's so important to have that advisor first approach. When it comes to business owners listening, talk about helping commercial clients preserve cash flow. How does the insurance actually impact a company's financial health?
7: Yeah. So I specialize in commercial insurance. I've specialized in commercial insurance almost my entire career. So for me, that's really one of my passions is working with business owners, especially small to mid-market business owners, ones that are growing fast. They kind of get in there and they get, most of the time they come to me and they have their original policy that they started their business with, and it has not been adjusted for their growth. So right there, you know, we're having to make those adjustments to make sure that they actually have proper coverage, because when they come to me, a lot of times they don't. And then from a cash flow perspective, we are able to help those clients really consolidate things and have more efficient coverage. So because I've done it so long, I kind of know how to couple different policies together and know where we can really save. There's certain things that you can do on the commercial policies that will save them some money. And so from there, we're able to free up that cash flow for them so that they can utilize that for something else. You know, nobody wants to pay for insurance. It's kind of a necessary thing that you need, but nobody actually wants to write the check for it. I equate it to, filing your taxes. It's kind of similar. Nobody really wants to do it, but we all have to. So I try to make it as painless as possible for the business owner because they absolutely need it. But they don't want to need it. So we try to help them out and make it, you know, less expensive, but we're never going to sacrifice coverage. So we make sure they understand the coverages that they're getting, why they need those coverages, and, you know, the best approach in that.
6: Great. And Onyx Risk Management is so big on strategy, partnerships, and growth. You're expanding partnerships with lenders, financial advisors, real estate professionals. Why is collaboration so important in this space?
7: Yeah, it really is. And that's another thing that I'm really passionate about is having a team of other advisors in my, you know, toolbox, so to speak, that I can reach out to and I can refer clients to, because I do work with a lot of business owners and high net worth individuals that need advisors, and they're not, you know, they're different than me, right? I advise on insurance, property, and casualty, but I have a big need for business attorneys, for example, or lenders, for example. You know, when my commercial client wants to buy another piece of equipment and they are looking for a new lender, I'm able to have somebody in my corner that I trust and I know does a really great job that I can confidently refer them to. And so likewise, I think working with other referral partners and having a resource, especially for maybe a financial advisor that's trying to save cash flow on their insurance policy for one of their clients so that they can utilize it for an investment, you know, that's where I come into play. So all of those things, I think we all work together. We can provide a better experience for our clients and then also retain the business because we're able to help them and not just in insurance, but in other areas of their life and business as well.
6: Great answer. Okay. And let's shift a little bit into mindset and education. Why do you think so many people avoid really understanding their insurance?
7: I think it is all about the experience that they've had with other agents or agency owners. They, you know, have not been explained the proper coverage, why it really matters. A lot of agents really don't take the time to do that because they are just trying to a lot of times, unfortunately, make a sale. So I really take that advisory approach at Onyx where we are making sure that they understand. And if it is a coverage, you know, it's still your policy. You can choose not to have that coverage. There are certain, you know, limitations. We have a foundation of coverages that we won't go below at our as an agency standard just because it's a big liability. But we do, if there is a coverage that they're like, you know what, I don't really want that coverage, and we've explained it to them and they understand what they are giving up, then at that time, of course, they can choose not to have it, but they understand why. You know, they understand what they're not getting by not taking that coverage. So I think it's really important. And sometimes that is where we help manage their risk because they may be risk adverse and they also may, you know, not be afraid of risk. And so they're like, you know, that's a risk that I'm willing to take. And that's okay too. But we just make sure that they understand that.
6: So what's one mindset shift you'd love for listeners to walk away with today when it comes to risk management and insurance?
7: Yeah, I would say that think of your insurance really as a tool and a resource. I know it is something that can be painful, something you don't want to pay a lot of times, but it is necessary. You know, if you own a home, if you have an asset, if you have a business, it's always necessary to protect yourself. But I think of it as a tool. You know, what coverage do I need? What coverage am I willing to forego? And then also, do I have an advisor in my corner that's willing to explain that to me, willing to be there when I need them, and also, you know, help me manage this risk as I grow as a business owner, as I grow as a family? You know, how can we manage this risk so that we're spending the least amount of money that we need to on insurance, but we're also making sure that we're properly covered? So really just using that as a tool, just kind of how you would manage your assets and how you would manage your retirement and financials.
6: Definitely. Great answer. Okay. So Middle Tennessee, the hub for entrepreneurs, business owners, I mean, huge businesses and corporations moving to the area continuously. Yeah. Talk about what excites you right now across Middle Tennessee.
7: Yeah, right now, I mean, the growth is crazy. You have a lot. It's slowed down a little bit, right? Since 2022, you see that it's kind of stabilized a little bit, but every day I am getting, you know, calls from people that are in different states moving here. And so it is still a hot spot. They're opening businesses here. They're moving here just to move here, maybe for another position, job position. So, I'm really excited about just the growth in general. And then also helping newcomers. You know, I've been in the Tennessee area since I was in high school. So I've seen it. I've seen it expand. It used to be this tiny little town that, you know, there's nothing to do. And now it's, you know, it's booming. So I'm excited about that growth. With that growth, though, can come chaos, especially if you're not properly insured. And so just really helping those out-of-state clients that come to me understand kind of the market, and then also connecting them with people. They don't know anybody a lot of times when they come here. So that's fun to be able to connect them to their other advisors and people that can really help them get connected and plugged into the community.
6: Yes. Okay. So as we begin to wrap up, what puts a smile on your face when you look at the work that you're doing to help people manage their risk and understand the importance of complete coverage for insurance?
7: Yeah, I would say, you know, when I put my head on my pillow at night, I know that I've done all that I can do with each client. And I think that gives me that assurance, and then also gives me that joy really in this industry of, like, you know, if the worst were to happen, when I get that call in the middle of the night, which I have before, I know that I'm not going to be fretting over the coverage that I have advised them in, because I know that it's the best coverage that they can get. And I don't have to worry about that from a claim standpoint. I partnered with excellent carriers that will hold up when a claim happens. They, you know, they will pay that claim if it is a legitimate claim. So I can feel good at night knowing that all my clients are really well protected. And that really does bring me satisfaction in this career. So
6: where do they go to learn more? Where do they go for next steps to join the Onyx family?
7: Yeah, they can reach out to me personally, Candace@onyxriskmanagement.com. And I think you're going to link that, in the show notes. So they'll have that. And then, you know, I'm on social media. I'm on Instagram. I'm on Facebook. They can shoot me a direct message there as well, if that's easier for them. And then obviously our website too. They can contact me that way. My phone number's on there as well, so they can reach out, and I'd love to have a conversation with them.
6: Great. Well, Candace, thank you so much for giving us the assurance in insurance and the work that you are doing with Onyx Risk Management, and for coming on the show and powering the good.
7: Yeah, absolutely. Thanks for having me.
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11: From ABC News, I'm Chuck Severson. Americans are celebrating the country's 250th birthday despite, in many areas, extreme heat. In the mid-90s, ABC's Mike Dubusky on the west side of Manhattan.
12: It started with a military flyover, with planes flying low over the Hudson River, trailing red, white, and blue smoke. Now we're watching a series of tall ships sail up the Hudson River, with flags of countries from around the world trailing behind them. Every once in a while, you'll hear one of the horns blow, signaling America's 250th anniversary here in New York City.
11: On social media, President Trump writes, despite the heat, which isn't bad as predicted, he says, the crowds in D.C. are incredible. It's 102 in Washington, real feel 110. In Huntington Beach, California, where it's about 70, a parade of marchers, floats, cars, and military vehicles.
13: As more beautiful cars going by, including Lightning McQueen and Sally and Star Cars. 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
11: Coverage on KABC TV. Hawaii hosting the annual canoe regatta on Waikiki Beach. ABC's Martha Raddatz.
15: Thousands of people are lined up here to see this incredible race. They go on about a quarter mile to the ocean, turn around on a buoy and come back. But this race started with all branches of the U.S. military in these outrigger canoes, six people per boat. They started with singing the national anthem, songs from Hawaii. It was very moving, people cheering.
11: Pope Leo, who has sparred with the Trump administration over its immigration crackdown, was today on a Sicilian island to pray at a migrant cemetery and honoring tens of thousands who died trying to reach Europe for freedom and prosperity. The Pope reminded the U.S. that it was founded by immigrants. 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
16: It's another steamy day across Middle Tennessee. I'm WSNB4 First Alert meteorologist Darius Mack. Temperatures are approaching the 90s this afternoon, climbing well into the 90s, and then also expecting triple-digit feels-like temperatures. We do have a heat advisory that is out until 8 o'clock this evening. Hit or miss pop-up shower and storm chances for your 4th of July, but it's not going to be a total washout. Just want to be on guard for some of those storms that may pop up from time to time.
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18: We'll go into, you know, we're not just going to talk investing. We'll talk some other things as well. I'm here with Arlene Brown. Arlene,
19: yes.
18: Welcome.
19: Thank you.
18: Good to see you. She's a TV star.
19: That's so
18: she's
19: funny.
18: A model that goes on TV shows and TV stations, and now we have her in here in the studio live to talk money and investing. Good to have you here. All right, so Arlene's background, those of you that don't know, she is runs a couple different offices for us, and she is a chartered financial consultant. She also has done divorce mediation. One of those, and got an enrolled agent. And you, when did you do that enrolled agent thing? Where you got that?
19: Taxation is always a fantastic thing, and
18: it's fantastic for the government. I don't know if that's fantastic for anybody else.
19: Well, understanding the taxation.
18: Yeah, you have to.
19: It's fantastic because it really in your total return.
18: Right.
19: You know.
18: Well, you got to make sure that you have tax avoidance, not necessarily tax evasion. So, you know.
19: Yeah, we just want to make sure that I can fully discuss with my clients how to make sure that whatever we do, it's tax efficient.
18: Right. I just remember so much when we got into taxation in the financial planning, you know, designations that, you know, I've got several of them, but they all dealt with taxation in different ways just because it hits different areas of your life differently. But it was just, oh man, who wants to memorize this stuff? Oh my gosh. Oh, you got to, you have no choice. You have to understand this. If you don't understand it, you end up in a world of hurting. So,
19: well, you know, the goal is to pay taxes, but to pay them just the tax that you are supposed
18: just
19: to pay.
18: Just the right amount. That's
19: not
18: right.
19: More.
18: All right. So this is a pre-Independence Day investor coaching show. And what we are going to start off with is we're going to talk about six different ways that you can increase your financial independence. I think that that would be a fun topic for the audience. Just how do we get to the point of financial independence? Because people, you know, you go through two phases of life. Number one, you work for money. And the second phase is money works for you. And a lot of times people don't necessarily get to the second phase very well. A lot of times people end up, you know, either dependent upon the government, or dependent on their kids, dependent on, you know, maybe a very small Social Security check and maybe a little pension if you're lucky. But a lot of times people don't have the independence that they want. I remember one doctor putting it this way. He says, you know, money used to be the whole thing for me when I was younger. Money was a big deal. And he says, you know, as I got older, Arlene, what he said that was so profound to me was that I recognized that it just gave me choices. And that's kind of it. It's, you know, people can put money on a pedestal and they can make it a god, and, you know, but, you know, that can be a real problem. But if you look at it as a tool to express what you value, that can be a whole different ballgame altogether. So what are the six things? And I'm going to start off with this. My number one thing is declaring independence from debt on depreciating items. People often talk about debt. And you've heard, Arlene, right? People say all debt is bad, right?
19: No, there's good debt.
18: There's acceptable debt. Mm-hmm. I don't know if I would call it good, but acceptable.
19: Okay, you know, but mortgage is good.
18: No, huh? I guess you could call it good. I guess you could call it good because you're doing it on an appreciating item. Like, for example, you might actually get debt on your education.
19: But, and that's one of the American dreams, is to own a home.
18: Right, absolutely. Mm-hmm. And it's typically an appreciating item. Now, if you're careful, it might be okay to have something on a business. Let's say you buy a business that could appreciate in value. And maybe it's a business that it takes a lot of money to get into. And therefore, debt is kind of a necessary evil. You know, I may not be able to afford all of the infrastructure in a really large business. Let's say you're dealing, I'll use this as an example because it comes to mind, like a tool and die company. I want to buy a tool and die company. Well, I'm not going to come up with, you know, all of the money that it takes to buy all of the equipment that goes into that. But I might have to borrow, but I could make a lot of money on the business itself, and much more than I need to pay back the loan. So it could make sense to do that. But a lot of people do debt on things that I don't necessarily get too excited about, like cars. That's the first thing that typically comes to people's minds. Furniture. I've seen that before. People will borrow to get furniture for their homes. And I think, oh my God, I've seen that. I remember early, Mike, you see that much early on in your career, Arlene, when you were just counseling people borrowing money for furniture and those types of things?
19: Yeah.
18: And I just remember one couple that I worked with, and their response when I talked to them about getting rid of that furniture, it was actually leased. They were leasing the furniture, which was even worse. And it was like, oh my goodness. And I said, well, you just wait and buy it. And they said, no, we're trying to, we entertain people in our house. And since we entertain people in our house, we got to have nice furniture. And I'm thinking, you know, people aren't thinking about you. They're not thinking about how nice your furniture is. They're thinking about hanging out with you. That's what's really important to them, I hope. If they're not, you may have the wrong friends, right? But, you know, boats, people, you know, do that. They'll buy a boat and you know, they'll run up a lot of debt getting that. Vacations, I've seen that before. There was a big talk about, did you see the whole thing about was the World Cup, wasn't it? And people, how much money people are spending on going to the World Cup?
19: Oh, okay. Yeah.
18: Did you see how much that was costing people?
19: The tickets alone.
18: Oh, it was unreal.
19: Travel,
18: the hotels, and the cost of the hotel. I had a conversation with one lady, she's an attorney, and her kids were staying over where this was happening. And she was telling me what the cost per day was. And she said, I was on the other side of the waterway. And she said, what I paid for an entire week was what my kids paid for a single day. I was like, oh my gosh. So that's one, you know, credit card purchases, you know, it's okay to have people. Some people say, don't have a credit card, don't have it at all. I'm like, nah, you know, I have credit cards, but I'm what they call a deadbeat. I pay it off every single month. You know, the deadbeat sounds like a bad term, but you know, it's, you pay it off every single month. So there's no balance. But, you know, that kind of debt is the opposite of financial independence. Americans had $18.8 trillion in total household debt in quarter one of 2026. I was looking this up, including $1.25 trillion in credit card debt and $1.69 trillion in car loans and $1.66 trillion in student loans. And credit cards are really especially dangerous because 45% of cardholders earned a balance for at least once in the prior year. So a lot of people will try to finance their lifestyle on credit card. You know, so anything that is a non-mortgage debt, non-business debt, you know, those are the things that I typically tell people, you know, get out of that stuff as fast as you possibly can. Do you have a way of doing that, Arlene, that you typically recommend?
19: Well, I'm always following the 10-10-10 rule, you know.
18: Yeah.
19: Whatever I do, it's like I always make sure that I have 10% of my income goes to saving.
18: Yeah.
19: 10% investing.
18: Uh-huh. Uh-huh.
19: And 10% giving.
18: And then
19: are you
18: are you doing that before you get to those things, or are you doing it at the same time?
19: I never really have debt.
18: I'm just saying, if somebody does have debt, how do you get them out of it? Maybe you misunderstood my question. That's what I was saying.
19: Okay, well.
18: So how do you typically approach that?
19: Then that's basically debt comes up. We have to service the debt first.
18: So before you do any savings whatsoever?
19: Before I do, well, it's kind of like before I do investing, paying the debt, and then the 10% is making sure that I have savings so that I will not go into debt again.
18: Okay. Yeah. Mm-hmm. That was interesting, because that was always my philosophy, is I would have people save while they're paying down debt so that when they got out of debt, they didn't have to go back into it again. So that's interesting. You had the same philosophy about that. And I'm still of the mind that I'll get to this in a second, that I would be remiss if I am not taking advantage of employer matches on 401ks. You know, even if I have some debt, I still would do that, because that's free money. And I like making sure that I don't give up free money. So that was another thing that was real important to me. Another thing is, for me, number two was putting your mortgage on a schedule to be gone by retirement is a real big deal to me. I like it because, let's say if I take my income and, you know, I have a level of income. Now, what comes out of that income is my mortgage payment and also my retirement savings. And also, I would have like Social Security taxes. Now, when you're retired and you're just living off of investment money, you're not paying Social Security taxes. So you could be saving that, you're not spending that money that you used to be spending on Social Security taxes. And therefore, you can live on less than you might think that you could live on, because that expense goes away. But also, your retirement savings goes away, because you're not saving for retirement anymore, obviously, if you're living off of the retirement savings. But the other thing that goes away, if you set this up to where it ends at the same time where you retire, is your mortgage. And you know, you can have a situation where you're used to having a certain level of income, but your need for income can drastically drop when you get to the point of retirement, because those three things go away. So typically, I like, if I can line it up, I like the mortgage to go away at the same time.
19: Yeah, I motivate my clients to do that so that the mortgage payments, it can go to their travel expense.
18: Oh, that's a neat idea. Yeah. No, I like that idea.
19: Yeah.
18: Yeah, because they're used to spending the money already. Mm-hmm. Now you just get them to force them to go and do something.
19: Yeah.
18: Go have fun.
19: Mm-hmm.
18: No, that's an interesting idea. I didn't really thought about it that way. So that's another thing, you know. So if you look at people in their 60s and 70s, 80s, they got mortgage balances. You know, there was the mortgage balances stood at $13.19 trillion. So that's a huge amount of money that people have. So try to choose a target retirement age and ask, will my mortgage be gone by then? And if not, calculate the extra monthly payments that you need to make to have that done that way. It's super easy to do on a mortgage calculator. You know, their financial calculator, you have PV, which would be, you know, PV is present value. That's how much your mortgage is. FV is going to be future value. You want that to be zero because the mortgage is going to be gone. And then you go PMT is going to be payment, is what that stands for. And that will be what your mortgage payment is. And then you'll have your interest rate, or, you know, your R or your R per year or whatever. It might be something like that. It varies based on the calculator. And then you'll have your N is your number of payment periods. You can actually play around with that and get to the point where figure it out. And this is something, if you're not comfortable doing this yourself, you know, work with a planner to do it, because that's really important to figure out how much do I have to put away to get it paid off when I plan on retirement, and getting that point and having them line up with each other. Another thing is paying yourself first. This is the very first lesson that I ever learned, is you pay your mortgage. You pay your car payments, let's say, if you've broken the first rule.
19: No, I'm laughing because
18: why are you laughing?
19: It's like, no, you pay God first.
18: Well, okay. All right.
19: No, I'm just being
18: ornery with me. Yeah, all right. I know. All right. So this is from The Richest Man in Babylon. That was something that was really important. And yeah, that was one of those things. I had a guy that said to me, he says, Paul, when I gave, I never missed it. And he was right. I never missed it when I gave, you know, no matter how low my income was. But yeah, so pay yourself first is just putting money aside for you, because we typically think about paying our phone bill, we think about paying for electric bill, you know, we think about paying for gas bill, and we, you know, think about all of these things that we pay, and then we often don't think about the fact that maybe you ought to pay you first, and then everything else is secondary. And that is particularly true with 401ks, retirement plans, 403bs, similar types of plans like that. You can put up to $24,500 and, you know, with a simple plan, you got a $17,000 contribution if you're self-employed. And then IRA limits, you know, $7,500. And there are different levels of how much you can put in these different types of programs, depending on what you have access to. But for people that are working for somebody else, you will often have matching contributions if you will step up to the bar and put money away and have that money go away. Because as Jane Bryant Quinn, who's a financial columnist for Newsweek for many, many, many years, once said to me, she said, that was the first piece of advice I was given. Jane, put money away. And he said, you know what happened? And I said, probably you didn't miss it. And she goes, exactly right, Paul. That was exactly right. I didn't miss it. I didn't think about it. When I put it away, I actually set my budget up around a lower income, and it worked out really, really well. Another thing is, you know, and Arlene already referred to this, number four, building a freedom fund, not just an emergency fund. And, you know, putting money away, and, you know, debt often begins where cash reserves end. And it was only, there was a household survey that was done, and only 63% of adults said that they could cover $400 emergency spending with cash, savings, or credit card. And then what they had to do is they had to borrow money. They had to use a credit card, and only 55% had 3 months worth of expenses set aside. So about half of people have what we routinely talk about, having 3 months to 6 months worth of savings setting aside, so that if something happens, you don't have to borrow to do that. So, you know, and Arlene, anything on that? Do you have a certain level that you get them to start with? Like, you know, I hear some people say, hey, start with 1 month worth of, you know, income setting aside, just anything. And typically, what investment vehicle do you use for emergencies?
19: Oh, cash.
18: like money, you know, market accounts?
19: Yeah. Uh-huh. I mean, because account? It's not about the interest, how much you earn, yes, in that account. It's basically liquidity, making sure that it's really there, available.
18: Yeah, I think that's exactly right. I have some people say, you know, let me start put in a stock fund or something like that. I'm going, well, no, just when you need it, the market's going to be down. You know, so nah. Another thing is, you know, increasing your earning power. Number five of my list, you know, in financial independence, you know, this is, I actually gave a speech one time for a commencement. And that was one of the last things I said to the students. I said, you know, this is a commencement. You're starting out. You're getting ready to graduate from college. Don't stop your education right here. Keep going. Keep learning new things, because technology is going to make you obsolete at some point in the future. You know, and that is typically, and what are we seeing? I mean, right?
19: Yeah.
18: we're seeing AI, people are being really worried about AI. And, you know, I do a lot of work over, I'm on the board of advisors over at Trevecca. And one of the things we talk an awful lot about is how do we get kids to learn how to use this as a tool so that they don't become obsolete? And, you know, for me, I'm always using it as a tool to make myself more productive, you know, learning how to use these types of things, you know. So, and there's studies about people with, you know, how much the income difference is between different levels of education. I won't get into that. It doesn't mean you have to have a college education, you know, getting trade school and going into some kind of a trade and learning that, just learning something, anything, you know, maybe
19: skills.
18: Yeah. You know, and you know, what's an action item here for me would be picking a marketable skill to improve this year.
19: Yeah.
18: And maybe learn sales. I mean, huge. You know, go pick up a book on sales because you're always selling yourself. Learn communication. You know, get into maybe taking a public speaking course or something like that. Learn leadership. Read books on leadership.
19: And critical thinking.
18: Oh, yeah. Yeah, absolutely. You know, critical thinking is something that's going by the wayside. We're letting other people think for us. That's a really good one, Arlene. Yeah. And maybe get a technical certification, you know, trade skills, industry-specific credentials, something like that. And then finally, hold regular financial independence meetings. My father used to do this all the time. You know, you knew that one Saturday every single month, Dad would be sitting at the table, bills spread out everywhere. He was organizing everything. And, you know, the thing for him is, and, you know, he would have quarterly financial reviews on the calendar. You know, that was his thing that he would do and work with a planner, you know, and just because we don't know what we don't know. And having a level of knowledge outside of ourselves, you know, you can't solve a problem with the same level as of consciousness that created it, as Einstein said. Go ahead, Arlene.
19: And also within the family, I mean, not to be afraid to talk about money.
18: Yeah, for sure. You know, talk about it with other people in the family because they may have input. You know, spouses, I tell the husband and wife, get together, talk about this stuff. What are your goals? What do you want to do? What do you want life to look like? Because if you don't come up with a goal and you don't come up with what you want life to look like, you're like a ship going out there with no rudder. You're going to just go wherever the wind blows you. So I think that's good stuff. So those, you know, in the spirit of Independence Day, those are six things that I think are important to do to get to independence for you and your family. I'm Paul Winkler. We're going to get into some investment topics here in just a second. Arlene Brown, Paul Winkler, we'll be back right after this.
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18: Yeah, there it was. Arlene, I was telling you, I saw something about the expense of travel that people are incurring.
19: Oh,
18: and
19: yeah.
18: And I found it was when did having fun get so expensive? This summer, when funflation went wild. And I think about, you know, true purpose for money. We have to say, you know, money is just a tool to express what you value, what's important to you, right?
19: Mm-hmm.
18: What's your true purpose? What's yours true purpose for money?
19: Do
18: you remember?
19: It's really just financial freedom, being able to do whatever.
18: Okay, financial freedom is yours. Okay.
19: Yeah. Uh-huh. Whatever, yeah. I want to do with my family.
18: Okay. All right. So that's an exercise I've done for years. I remember the very first time I did it was making a difference in people's lives. That was the very first thing. And then what it became is just connection. You know, if I make a difference in people's lives, I connect. You know, it's kind of what my thing is. But people have different things. What is money? It's just a tool to express what you value. And a lot of times people, you know, they think, have a huge house. I got to really have a huge, huge house. I've got to really have a nice house. Why? Because I've got to impress people that, you know, maybe I went to high school with that never thought I was worth a darn when I was in high school. or thought I was a loser. And I'm going to show, I'm not a loser. Look at my house.
19: That's okay. Positive revenge.
18: Yeah, I'll show you. Look at this. I'm never going to put my house on Facebook. And I'm going to put my Maserati on Facebook, too. And I'll show you I became something.
19: But
18: it's true when you think about it. When people do that and you go, well, why are they doing that? Why are they really doing that? Because they want to connect. They want to be important. They want to connect with people. So they're doing it through a means that actually creates disconnection. Because what happens when you have a better house than anybody? What happens when you have a better car than anybody? What happens if you have better everything than everybody? They're jealous of you.
19: Mm.
18: Right?
19: Okay.
18: Come on, is that not
19: true?
18: But
19: then what happens is that abundance becomes ordinary.
18: Abundance becomes ordinary. It's anything but ordinary. Look around us. But look at what they said. This is I think it's funny. This picture of these people jumping around. They're wearing American flags and all this stuff. And they're talking about, you know, they went to this trip to the World Cup, this couple. And they, the married couple, goes to the World Cup. They had nearly $10,000 to travel to and to see the games. And they said that, you know, tickets, $800 a piece is what that cost. And then they had, you know, forget trying to see their favorite squads, game day parking, $175 at the at the stadium. And then, you know, car rental and hotel and commuter train tickets. And they're just going through all of this stuff. And I was like, gosh, just thinking about when I was a kid, Arlene. You know what we did? We pitched a tent on a campsite. And you know, the biggest thing that we did is we would, you know, go to the little porta potty thing or whatever the heck it was. I mean, it was a cheap vacation. And I look back and, you know, no wonder my dad ended up, you know, when he passed away, he had so much money. He never spent any of it on that stuff. I don't know. Maybe I just talked everybody out of, you know, I talked him out of saving money on vacations, but with that one. But
19: no, but I do save a lot for vacation.
18: Yeah, but you... But,
19: like, you could never see me at a Starbucks. Okay. I never spend Starbucks money for you.
18: No. Uh-huh. Okay.
19: I'll save those money from Starbucks for vacation.
18: Well, yeah, because you're like, what is really important? And yeah, I think that's the point that I wanted to make. You know, for you, it was super, super, and tell me, it was freedom, true mm-hmm. purpose for money, but it was deeper than that.
19: Well, you're a connector. For family. Mm-hmm.
18: You're a connector. Mm-hmm. So I would say, no, connection is a big deal for you as well. And family. Yeah, mm-hmm. yeah, good. Family, connecting with family. So what you do is you think about everything that you put money aside for is for greater connection with family. About right?
19: Yeah.
18: Mm-hmm. All right. There you go. See, that's it. That's how we do this stuff. Okay. Paul Winkler, Arlene Brown, we're going to take a quick break. And I've got something that I thought was really interesting. This is a Wall Street legend. Yes. We're going to get into the Wall Street legend and what he has to say about investing right after this. 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Paul Winkler.

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0: Yeah, there it was. Arlene, I was telling you, I saw something about the expense of travel that people are incurring.
1: Oh, yeah.
0: And I found it was when did having fun get so expensive? This summer, when funflation went wild. And I think about, you know, true purpose for money. We have to say, you know, money is just a tool to express what you value, what's important to you, right?
1: Mm-hmm.
0: What's yours true purpose for money? Do you remember?
1: It's really just financial freedom, being able to do whatever.
0: Okay, financial freedom is yours. Okay.
1: Yeah, I want to do with my family.
0: Okay. All right. So that's an exercise I've done for years. I remember the very first time I did it was making a difference in people's lives. That was the very first thing. And then what it became is just connection. You know, if I make a difference in people's lives, I connect. You know, it's kind of what my thing is. But people have different things. What is money? It's just a tool to express what you value. And a lot of times people, you know, they think, have a huge house. I got to really have a huge, huge house. I've got to really have a nice house. Why? Because I've got to impress people that, you know, maybe I went to high school with that never thought I was worth a darn when I was in high school. or thought I was a loser. And I'm going to show, I'm not a loser. Look at my house.
1: Positive revenge.
0: Yeah, I'll show you. Look at this. I'm never going to put my house on Facebook. And I'm going to put my Maserati on Facebook, too. And I'll show you I became something.
1: Yeah, but isn't that funny? Success. That's okay. Yeah,
0: but it's true. But you think about it. When people do that, and you go, well, why are they doing that? Why are they really doing that? Because they want to connect. They want to be important. They want to connect with people. So they're doing it through a means that actually creates disconnection. Because what happens when you have a better house than anybody? What happens when you have a better car than anybody? What happens if you have better everything than everybody? They're jealous of you. Right?
1: Okay.
0: Come on, is that not true?
1: But then what happens is that abundance becomes ordinary.
0: Abundance becomes ordinary. It's anything but ordinary. Look around us. But look at what they said. This is funny. This picture of these people jumping around. They're wearing American flags.

0: eggs and all this stuff, and they were talking about, you know, they have a they went to this trip to the World Cup, this couple, and they are the married couple, goes to the World Cup. They had nearly $10,000 to travel to and to see the games. And they said that, you know, tickets, $800 a piece is what that cost. And then they had, you know, forget trying to see their favorite squads, game day parking, $175 at the at the stadium. And then, you know, car rental and hotel and commuter train tickets. And they're just going through all of this stuff. And I was like, gosh, just thinking about when I was a kid, Arlene. You know what we did? We pitched a tent on a campsite. And you know, the biggest thing that we did is we just, we would, you know, go to the little porta potty thing or whatever the heck it was. I mean, it was a cheap vacation. And I look back and, you know, no wonder my dad ended up, you know, when he passed away, he had so much money. He never spent any of it on that stuff. I don't know. Maybe I just talked everybody out of, you know, I talked him out of saving money on vacations, but with that one, but...
1: No, but I do save a lot for vacation.
0: Yeah, but you...
1: Like, you could never see me at a Starbucks. Okay?
0: I
1: never...
0: No Starbucks for you.
1: No, uh-huh.
0: Okay.
1: I'll save those money from Starbucks for vacation.
0: Well, yeah, because you're like, what is really important? And yeah. I think that's a point that I wanted to make. You know, for you, it was super, super... And tell me, it was freedom, true mm-hmm. purpose for money, but it was deeper than that.
1: Well, you know,
0: you're a connector.
1: For family. Mm-hmm.
0: You're a connector. Mm-hmm. So I would say, no, connection is a big deal for you as well. And family. Yeah, mm-hmm. yeah, good. Family, connecting with family. So what you do is you think about everything that you put money aside for is for greater connection with family. About right?
1: Yeah.
0: Mm-hmm. All right, there you go. See, that's it. That's how we do this stuff. Okay. Paul Winkler, Arlene Brown, we're going to take a quick break. And I've got something that I thought was really interesting. This is a Wall Street legend.
1: Yes.
0: We're going to get into the Wall Street legend and what he has to say about investing right after this. You're listening to the Investor Coaching Show at SuperTalk 99.7 WTN. Paul Winkler, Arlene Brown. Be right back. All right, back here on the Investor Coaching Show. I'm Paul Winkler, talking money and investing right here. SuperTalk 99.7 WTN. So let's talk a little bit of investing stuff, shall we, just for a second here. There was a gentleman on TV this week. And, you know, I think sometimes just having you hear what somebody like this, a Wall Street legend, has to say about the investing markets can be instructive.
2: Of course. Okay.
0: I'm setting you up. I really am. You have no idea how I'm setting you up on this one. Okay, so this guy, Jeremy Grantham, and somebody I've known about for many, many years. I've never actually heard him speak or actually had seen him speak before. But, you know, let me just give you an idea of what he had to say here. Just check this out, okay?
3: Grantham is here. He's the co-founder and long-term investment strategist of GMO, an asset management firm with $85 billion in assets under management.
0: That's a lot of money. Let me just say, yeah. $85 billion. So this guy is no small potato, okay?
3: And he is the author of Making of a Permabear, The Perils of Long-Term Investing in a Short-Term World. And we're thrilled to have you at the...
0: Okay, so number one, before I go any further... I wanted to make that point that this guy is managing a whole lot of money. So the reality that I often talk about is people think big, huge is better. That, you know, some of these investment firms that manage huge amounts of money, that they've got to be doing it right or they wouldn't be as big as they are.
1: Yeah. Mm-hmm.
0: Okay. So just keep that in mind as we go. And I want you to decide whether you think what he's doing is right. Okay. So he's a perma bear, which means what? Bear market means I think the market is going to go down. That's what bear means, you know? And you have bull market, market's going up. Bear going down. That for sure, Arlene, you were going to finish my sentence there, but okay, forget it. Because Arlene certainly knows what a bear market is. Okay, so anyway.
3: Table this morning. Good morning.
4: Be here.
3: So we're cooking with gas, apparently, or with grease. And the question is... Are we in a bubble? Are we not in a bubble? Are we always in a bubble? And how much of this is about being able to call the timing versus being able to actually understand the underlying economics at play?
0: Okay, so we want to know, should we get out? Should we protect ourselves from a market downturn? And should we move our money out of the market? That's really what he's asking here. Are we in a bubble? Okay.
4: Okay. We needed a definition of a bubble, so we found a very precise one, a nerdy statistical term, two sigma, the kind that would come up every 44 years if it was completely random, and actually it comes up every 36 years.
0: And so those of you that hate statistics, two sigma, two standard deviations. So when you're looking at extremes, you got 68% of your, let's say that you have an expected return or you have something that's expected. Maybe it's coin flips. You expect that, you know, 50-50 is your coin flips or you know, the stock market. You have expected return. 68% of your results are going to be between, you know, one standard deviation one way, higher or lower. Two standard deviations, it's going to be 95% of your returns are going to fall between that. And that's basically what he's talking about right there. Okay.
4: So it's pretty close. And we tracked through and found all the bubbles that met that definition. And we asked the question, how many broke all the way back to the pre-existing trend? And there were 26 of them, and 26 broke all the way back to the pre-existing trend. And some of them went up from 2 sigma to 2.5 sigma, and in the case of Japan, almost 3 sigma. So they can be painfully higher than just 2 sigma. And that's the problem. Because the client's patience is not quite as long.
3: So I appreciate the problem of calling it, but the other problem is that it has paid shockingly well to be a perma bull over the last 100 years, more than it has paid to be a perma bear.
0: So right off the bat, he nails them, right? Go ahead, Arlene.
1: No, I agree about being, because remember, in every 4 years, the market is up for three of them and one down. So
0: three quarters of the time it goes up, exactly, and so one quarter of the time it goes down. But it may go down 2 years in a row, and then it'll be up 6 years in a row. I mean, yeah, you know, so you don't know that.
1: Well, that's the eighth year.
0: And that was his point right there, was that, I don't know. I don't know what's going to happen. And, you know, okay, the interview's over, don't you think? I mean, I don't know what's going to happen. It can be painfully higher. It can go way, way beyond what you're thinking. So you could, and it reminds me of Alan Greenspan, you know, basically saying in 1995 that we're irrational exuberance.
1: Mm-hmm. And that's basically almost what he is saying now. Except that just different words.
0: And if you had followed Alan Greenspan when he said irrational exuberance and you got out of the stock market, you know, literally the market kept going up. That was 96, and it went up on 97, went up 98, went up 99. It didn't go down until 2000, and then 2001, 2002 for the S&P 500. Now, some areas actually went up in 2000, 2001, and even 2002. But here's the thing, is if you listen to that advice, you actually would have missed out on more upside. And even if, you know, if even if you looked at when the market went down, you lost a lot of return because the market didn't go down as much as it had gone up in those previous years right after he made that comment. Pretty bad stuff.
1: Well, you know, Jeremy is a Brit.
0: Yeah, well, I could tell. He had a little bit of an accent there.
1: So, and he has always been
0: bearish.
1: Are they
0: just always, always
1: been
0: weeds?
1: About the U.S. market.
0: Oh, so they're just always weeds. Okay.
1: Well, since 2012, what did
0: Well, it's, you know, for 250 years, they've been weeds about us. You know, I think that
1: he
0: maybe.
1: He has always been, U.S. market's a little bit expensive. And then by 2020, that was the first time I heard from him, was 2012.
0: Yeah.
1: The U.S. market's a little bit expensive.
0: So you're saying he's got an extra grind.
1: And then 2014, 65%.
0: Don't walk away. Come on. Yeah, I know. I get you. Like... All right. So here's what he says next.
1: Okay.
0: Because he says, you know, I know what the market's down. I know that kind of stuff. But we want to know when the market's going to go down.
1: Oh.
0: You know, that's kind of what, you know, that's what Andrew is pushing for. The interviewer right here, he's pushing for, you know, give me an idea when, what's going on right here. And here's what he says next. Check this out.
3: The problem is that it has paid shockingly well to be a perma bull over the last 100 years, more than it has paid to be a perma bear.
4: Oh, of course. We live in a rising economy in the long run. But half the time you're waiting to get back to the old high.
0: Half the time you're waiting to get back to the old high. Now, you may have heard me, if you're a regular listener to this show, give the article in the New York Times where they actually went back to 1956, and they said the average amount of time it takes for markets to recover from downturns is 111 days. Half of the amount of time you're waiting for it to get back. Okay, so let's let them continue here.
4: People don't realize that because we've just spent the...
0: They don't realize it because it's not true, but anyway.
4: Last, whatever it is, 16 years going up. But in the long run, it's half the time. After 1929, you have to wait until 1954.
0: After 1929, you have to wait till 1954. That is simply not true. If you look at the Dow, that's probably what he's referring to, because that's what a lot of people quote. They quote that particular statistic, and I'll tell you why that's not true. There are two things that are going into this. Number one, when you're looking only at the price level of the Dow, that is only one aspect of return. So if I buy a stock that's selling for $100 and it goes to $150, that's a 50% return. But did my return actually include dividends? If I had dividends, my return would have been higher than that, because you have to include dividends in the return, because that's the return of the profit back to the shareholders. Mm-hmm. Right? Now, number two, I said, so number one, it was only looking at the price level. Now, when you look at it, the market had recovered by 1936, and then you had, you know, downturn, then up again in 1941, 1942. So he was literally off by an entire decade, number one, if you only look at that. But here's the other thing that people miss about the stock market downturn of the Great Depression. We had deflation. And because we have deflation, it takes less money to buy stuff after deflation than it did before. So the reality of it is your inflation adjusted returns actually recovered even quicker than that. That's a little technicality.
1: Nah.
0: But worth pointing out.
4: After 1972, you have to wait until 80, a long time.
0: Right. Now, number one, he didn't remember the year. It was actually 73, 74. It wasn't
1: it was
0: 72.
1: Two consecutive years.
0: Yeah, it was 70, uh-huh. 73, then, 74. And you have to wait a long time.
3: 81 or 82.
0: Yeah. And so 81, 82. He finishes his sentence. Okay. Reality check. No, it was 1975. You were actually recovered by 19. You were literally 1 year later. You were recovered. You know, so that was way the heck off.
3: So where are we now then? What's the comparable to you?
0: Okay, so what we're looking for there is we're looking for something comparable. In other words, I want you to tell me what to expect. And this is something in psychology that we call patterning bias, false patterning bias. We look for something that's happened before, and we say to ourselves, is this going to happen again? What happened last time this? And can I make a... Because why? Why do we want to do that? Why are we looking for a pattern? Because if I know what the pattern is going to be, I can protect myself from downturns. I can make sure I take advantage of upturns when they're going to occur. Now, as I said on TV the other night, you know, we were talking about patterns, and I says, you know, the best predictor of the stock market, this is a study done in the 1990s, was butter production in Bangladesh. And Ben Hall,
1: Winkler.
0: Ben Hall started laughing over at Channel 5. He started laughing when I said that. He's like, oh my gosh, that's really funny. And I said, yeah. We will find patterns in everything. That's the way we're designed as humans. Does it help us? I don't think it helps us a whole lot, but we will do it. That's just what we do. Because we have a fear of the future. I want to predict the future. I don't know what's going to happen. I'm going to look for patterns. You know, that reminds me, remember the TD Ameritrade commercial we use in the workshop? You know, the lady's sitting there on a computer drawing out patterns. And she draws out this pattern and says, well, you know, she goes, this is what happened. The market goes down. And then the next time, the same exact pattern occurs on her computer. The market does the opposite. And it was in the commercial for the company. And I'm shaking my head going, no, wait a minute. Do they not realize what they just basically did? They just pointed out that you use their software to determine patterns and invest based on them. And their pattern threw them a curveball. The opposite actually happened. So next, they go to this. So where does it go? What does this look like? What is this? What does this market look like based on history?
3: So where are we now then? What's comparable to you?
4: In a very real sense, I'm not sure there is a comparable, but the tech bubble of 2000 would come the closest. On the ways that are the value systems that are most predictive, based on the value of the stock market compared to the GDP with modifications, this is the most expensive market in American history.
0: Okay, so he's saying that the market is the most expensive in American history. Which market is the question that comes to mind? When we look at large U.S. stocks and you look at prices compared to book values, it's actually not compared to that. And that's what Eugene Fama, University of Chicago, looked at when it came to value. But here's the thing. Is it high? Absolutely. What are most American investors very, very heavily concentrated in? S&P 500, total stock market indexes, those types of things. Yes, that number, last I looked, is about $4.62 for every dollar of book value, every dollar of assets. But if we look at international small value stocks, they're only selling for $1.07. International value companies, about $1.35. Emerging markets, about $2. That's a little bit high compared to historic norms. But in international small companies, $1.48. Emerging markets value stocks, only about $1.16. You look at it, you know, a lot of these areas of the market, you know, U.S. small value stocks at $1.21. That's not terribly high. It's not a terribly high price. So to call that a bubble, you know, maybe you can look at one area of the market, but are you myopically only investing in that one area of the market, which is very high technology, which is what he's talking about here? And, you know, for an investor, that's not really well diversified. And if you don't know if you're well diversified, better check it out. Because it can be something that can really bite you. Because listen to the stats he gives right now.
3: And if it's the most expensive market in American history, does that mean that it's overvalued and has to go down from here? Or is it possible that it could continue to go up for many more years?
4: My guess is sometime between.
0: That's it.
1: Guess.
0: Yeah, you got that, Arlene? You like that? My guess, exactly. You picked up on it.
4: And 2 weeks ago, 2 weeks from now, 2 months, 2 quarters. And conceivably 2 years.
0: I mean, there you go. It could be 2 weeks ago. It could be 2 months from now, a week ago. When is it going to happen? You have no idea. Why don't you just say, I have no idea.
4: The timing is always terribly uncertain. The market's going to peak out and drop back to trend. And getting back to trend from here is closer to a 70% decline than a 50% decline.
3: A 70% decline, you think, is in order?
4: Yes, I do. And bear in mind, we set a 75% decline for the NASDAQ in 2000 in our quarterly letters, and it went down 82.
0: Okay, but here's the thing you miss. Yes, technology stocks drop back. And I don't know. I had no way of checking whether his prediction back then was correct. But one of the things that I was taught to make sure that we had in our portfolio were value stocks. And they actually, in 2000, went up 10%. You know, you had small companies that went up about 5%, 3 to 5%, but then the next year went up another 30%. So if you were only in one area of the market, you actually missed upturns. If you were only in, yeah, oh, great, bravo, you missed a sector. You shouldn't be investing in sector funds anyway, would be my point. And that's what he's giving as his example. But, you know, I always like Joe. Joe on CNBC just loves to throw a curveball. And just, you know, kind of bring people back down to earth and just, you know, an ego check, shall we call it, right here. And this is what Joe says next. Just check this out.
5: What was in 2021 and 2022? What was your super bubble call?
0: Okay, so he basically points out that he called it a super bubble even back then. So he points out when he was right. What does Joe do? Go, wait a minute. Let's, before you go too far and thinking you're really good at predicting the future, let's talk about some of your past predictions.
5: And that predicted an imminent catastrophe crash across stocks, bonds, real estate, commodities, and stocks. Another one in 2023. Another.
0: Oh, and he tells and gives another one in 2023 when the stock market went up. He had another prediction it was going to crash.
5: Collapse prediction.
4: But, no.
5: But how about in.
0: No.
4: 2021 was one of the only two times I clearly said it's now. The other times I said it's overpriced. The 21st century has been overpriced by the standards of the 20th century. 100 years of data, right. We've been overpriced.
3: But is there any argument around, I was going to make an argument around technology.
5: Or 2010, but through the 2010s, were you ever bullish through that entire period?
4: 2009, almost there.
6: Almost there.
4: I posted my only one pager called Reinvesting When Terrified.
5: But most of the time,
4: by a miracle,
5: but it was a big bull market in 2010 to 2020.
4: 666.
0: This isn't sounding good.
4: And nobody else, by the way, was touting the market that week, that month.
5: But through 2010, a huge bull market, the 210 to 220.
4: From 2010 until today, the PE has averaged over 60% higher than it did for the prior 100 years. Now, I don't know when you decide to say the market is overvalued, but if you're traveling at 60% higher PE than it used to be, I think that it doesn't say the market's going to collapse, but it does indicate it's expensive.
0: Blah, blah, blah, blah, blah. And I love it that somebody calls a market timer on his stuff. I love it that he did that. Way to go. Paul Winkler. Arlene Brown, this is the Investor Coaching Show on Supertalk 99.7.
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11: This land is your land, this land is my land.
10: Broadway came to Louisville, Kentucky. Members of the cast of Hamilton read from the Declaration of Independence and sang Woody Guthrie's This Land Is Your Land. Some Americans are at national parks today. At Mount Rushmore, where faces of George Washington, Thomas Jefferson, Theodore Roosevelt, and Abraham Lincoln are carved into the rock. This actor interprets Roosevelt for park visitors, the founder of the national park system.
12: Wonderful to make your acquaintance.
6: acquaintance, young man. Thank you for coming today and enjoying your national park.
10: This actor interprets Lincoln has been doing so for visitors since the U.S. Bicentennial in 1976.
12: If I go six more years, I'll have been Lincoln longer than Lincoln was Lincoln.
10: There's been the exercising of one of America's basic freedoms today, the First Amendment, free speech, to argue about criticizing the country. The USS Kearsarge, just off the Statue of Liberty, is where Vice President J.D. Vance spoke, accusing some people of talking obsessively about America's flaws.
13: They'll talk about America's sins with the anger and zeal of a brimstone preacher, but without any of the grace or forgiveness that must be present in the Christian faith.
10: Foundation of patriotism is under attack, says Maryland Governor Wes Moore, the nation's only sitting black governor.
14: Today, there are those who will use patriotism to justify pulling books from schools and rewriting history until it comforts those in power. In reality, that's not patriotism. That's nationalism.
10: In a statement today, former President George W. Bush said if Americans don't like the direction of the country, they can vote because democracy is self-correcting. Total deaths in the Venezuelan earthquakes have risen to over 2,900, says the leader of Venezuela's National Assembly, adding that there have been over 900 aftershocks. 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
16: It's another steamy day across Middle Tennessee. I'm WSMB4 First Alert Meteorologist Darius Mack. Temperatures are approaching the 90s this afternoon, climbing well into the 90s, and also expecting triple-digit feels-like temperatures. We do have a heat advisory that is out until 8 o'clock this evening. Hit or miss pop-up shower and storm chances for your 4th of July, but it's not going to be a total washout. Just want to be on guard for some of those storms that may pop up from time to time.
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0: And a welcome. This is the Investor Coaching Show. I am Paul Winkler. She is Arlene Brown. Hanging out with me in the studio today. So, Arlene.
1: Yeah.
0: Had something happen this week. Yeah. Had something happen this week. Somebody was comparing us to another investment firm.
1: Oh, okay.
0: Now, mind you, this is fun. Mm-hmm. Okay. I'm going to get shot for doing this. I know I'm going to get shot for doing this, but I'm going to do it anyway because nobody knows who I'm talking about.
1: Okay. Don't mention.
0: I'm not mentioning any names. Mm-hmm. Nothing. So the person is a client of ours.
1: Mm-hmm.
0: So but anyway, nothing that I'll say will be identifiable.
1: Mm-hmm.
0: But basically made the comment that another firm was more sophisticated than we were.
1: Okay.
0: In financial planning.
1: Oh, all right.
0: Now, mind you, you know, every single office we got is run by degreed planners, you know. Arlene's chartered financial consultant, and you know, we got certified financial planners. We got people that are CPAs and enrolled agents and retirement income certified professionals,
1: an wealth managers.
0: And we got an actuary. Mm-hmm. Yep. Your son is an actuary. I mean, we got a lot of nerds. I mean, you know, for somebody to say that, I thought, but I don't get upset about that kind of stuff. I'm just like, where did the perception come from?
1: Why did he say that?
0: Where did the perception come from? And where it came from was that the company did Social Security analysis work.
1: Okay.
0: We've got some of the most sophisticated Social Security software on the planet. I mean, you know,
1: but we don't market it.
0: Right. Okay. You're right. We don't market that kind of stuff. We just do it. No, that's a really good point. Yeah, that's a really good point. I really thought about that. But the other thing was that we also use some really sophisticated income software programs, you know, for order of income. Where do you take it from? You know, do you take it from pre-tax? You take it from post-tax? You take it from Roth IRAs? You take money from non-qualified accounts? What order do you take your Social Security from? Doesn't have to line up
1: with
0: them.
1: In a sophisticated way.
0: It's really sophisticated. Yeah, it really is. So, you know, hence, it doesn't bother me when I hear that said. It didn't really bug me at all. But I just wanted to know what the perception was, okay? Now, the other thing that came up was that, well, they do these Roth IRA conversions, and that makes, they talk an awful lot about doing Roth IRA conversions.
1: Well, Roth IRA conversion is another marketing tool. Because, yes. Yeah. Because it's like I received an invitation to a lunch or dinner.
0: Yeah, steak dinner or something
1: and
0: like that. Yeah.
1: Roth conversion, a workshop for women done by women, a woman. Okay, I said, okay.
0: Okay.
1: So it's Roth conversion.
0: So one of the big things that happens in the investing industry is Roth IRA conversion type of talk. It gets used for marketing. Now, what I want to do is I want to spend a couple minutes here talking about five reasons that someone may not want to convert to a Roth IRA. Take their traditional IRA and move it to a Roth. Because here's what happens when I have money in a traditional IRA. That is pre-tax money. It's never been taxed. It's income that you earn that you never paid taxes on if it's a pre-tax traditional IRA or traditional 401k or whatever. Now, if I convert it, I've got to pay taxes on the movement of the money from that account to the Roth IRA account at that particular point. Now, the problem that you run into is the way our tax system works. Now, number one, the first reason that you may consider not doing this, it may not be a great idea, is that you might be paying taxes at a higher rate right now to avoid a lower tax rate in the future. Because when you're working, you're paying taxes at the marginal tax rate.
1: Yeah.
0: You know, so you have different tax rates. You have, 10% tax rate, 12% tax rate, 22%. And as your income goes up, you might go to 24% rate and 32% rate and 35% rate and 37% rate. And if you live in a state where you have a state income tax, you can have even higher than that. Now, so what happens is that people can end up in a situation where you go and you do a conversion, and now not only do you have your income that you're paying taxes on, it may be at a 12%, 22% rate, but now you got to pay taxes on the IRA conversion, and that can drive you up into higher levels.
1: And also, Irma.
0: You're ahead of me. No, don't get ahead of me here.
1: Okay.
0: No, I know, but you're exactly right. And we'll get to that in just what Arlene just talked about in just a second. So what ends up happening is this. I wanted to do a little research to find out what rate do retirees, because typically what do you hear out of these people? Tax rates, you're going to be paying a boatload of money in taxes when you're retired. That's what you hear in the sales pitch. So I said, well, let's just do a little research on this. Let's see what's going on here. Now, what we found is Boston College's Center for Retirement Research did a little research on that, and they found that 4 out of 5 retired households pay little or no income taxes. How do you like that?
1: Especially last year.
0: For higher income retired households, even for higher income households, the burden rises, but even then, the average tax burden was only about 11% for the top quintile, 16% for the top 5%, and 23% for the top 1%. Now, Mark, Ryan, remember that they might have been converting this stuff at 37% just to avoid 23%. A little inconvenient truth for a financial firm that's pushing people to do a lot of conversions to Roth IRAs. Now, so I'm not saying that it never makes sense. But there are a lot of times it doesn't make a heck of a lot of sense. And I've seen it. We have seen where people have been told to convert large IRAs and we just shake our heads and go, no, this is crazy sauce. Your likelihood of being in better shape as a result of this is pretty slim based on, and I'll get even to more in just a second here. So the question is, why would you voluntarily pay 22, 24, 32% or more of your money today to the federal government versus it coming out later at 0, 10, or 12%. Okay, so that's number one.
1: Okay. I thought the rationale for that is to help the government with.
0: I see why you're laughing. Okay, so those of you who don't know what Arlene is laughing about, is I said something to her on the phone. There was a financial person. And it was an Investopedia. And it says, can retirement savers help fix the deficit? One financial planner thinks so. So, I feel so bad for the government. They've got so much debt. And we really need to help them out is basically what they're saying there. We need to help them out and get out of all this debt. So what we're going to do is we're going to convert our IRA to a Roth IRA because those people in Washington, they just can't seem to stop spending money. We got to help them out.
1: You know what I say to that? Not at my expense.
0: Yeah, thank you. Yeah. Go be dumb with your own money, not mine. Right. So number two, conversion can create collateral tax damage. This is where IRMA comes in. Yeah. And what Arlene was talking about. So explain to them what IRMA is.
1: Oh, I forgot the, what is
0: IRMA? Oh, no, IRMA? I didn't ask for what the acronym stands for. Who cares?
1: Well, you pay
0: income related. It's something, yeah, I forgot.
1: When your income is within or past 218 married filing
0: so,
1: jointly.
0: So you have different thresholds. Yeah. You don't even get into the thresholds.
1: Okay.
0: But just get in basically what it is.
1: So your Part B
0: yes.
1: premium.
0: Yes.
1: Is going to go up by $87.10 monthly.
0: So your Medicare premiums can skyrocket to where you're paying a whole lot more based on your income because you're a filthy rich person and you need to pay more.
1: Yeah. Yeah,
0: let's keep this simple. I mean, shall we? So that's what IRMA is. So that's, you know, Arlene is what she's saying is that you can have a situation when you convert a Roth IRA, an IRA to a Roth IRA, you can trigger that taxation as well. And so, you know, different thresholds for different levels, and you'll have different places, and that premium can keep going up. Okay, number three, you lose the use of tax money today. So what happens when you go and pay, you take a traditional IRA and you convert it to a Roth IRA, that money that used to be earning income for you is gone. You know, so it goes to the government. And it's gone. It's not earning income for you anymore. And I've heard people say this before, financial planners. I loosely use that term because what they'll say is, hey, you know, if you take $10,000 and you convert it and, you know, you pay, let's say you pay 24% in taxes. So you pay $2,400 in taxes. Wouldn't that be better than later on you that money grows to, you know, grows tenfold, let's say, just to use an example, and it grows to $100,000 and you pay taxes, even if you're in a lower bracket, you pay taxes at 10%. Your 10% of $100,000 is 10 grand. Wouldn't it be better to pay taxes $2,400 right now versus paying $10,000 of taxes later? And go, well, wait a minute. That $2,400 would have grown tenfold as well if the rest of the account did, right? So it would have been $24,000, not $10,000. Bad math. But I'm telling you this, I'm not making this stuff up. I've seen this kind of math with financial people. And it just makes me just go, what? That's crazy. Okay. Number four.
1: Well,
0: go ahead.
1: Go back.
0: Yeah, yeah.
1: Not only IRMA, but remember last year, it started last year, we had for seniors, the extended deduction.
0: Oh, yeah. You can lose those.
1: Yeah. Uh-huh.
0: Yeah, absolutely. Yeah. You can lose other tax benefits to which you would have actually been eligible.
1: Yeah.
0: Mm-hmm. Yeah. Yeah.
1: That's a lot of money.
0: It can be. It can be a huge deal. So you got to be super, super careful about this kind of stuff.
1: Be sophisticated.
0: Oh, well, how about taxation on Social Security, too?
1: Well, that's true.
0: You can have that situation where you trigger more taxation on Social Security as well. So, you know, that can be another bad thing. Okay. So, we got three things, okay? So number four reason that you might want to think twice about converting money to Roth IRAs, future tax increases may not only come through income taxes. Now, I've talked about this before. You know, it's a common argument for Roth conversions is that income taxes are low now, but they're going to go up. They're going to be higher because the government debt, you know, they can't seem to stop spending money. But future tax revenue may also come from consumption taxes. You know, you got VAT, value-added taxes, surtaxes, means testing, excise taxes, or you could have some kind of other changes that happen.
1: Yeah.
0: This matters because the United States relies much more heavily on income taxes than many other developed countries. You know me, I love statistics. 2021, income and profits tax, which is an income tax, made up 48% of total tax revenue, U.S. tax revenue, compared to 34% of OECD countries. So other countries aren't getting as much of their income from income taxes. While the U.S. only collected 17% from goods and services taxes, compared to 28% for the rest of the world. So what we're seeing is other places in the world, they're getting less income from income taxes and more income from VAT taxes and national sales taxes, that type of thing. So it's not something, now if you pull your money out of an IRA, it doesn't get subject to those taxes. That's just on expenditures. But your Roth IRA, if you have already paid taxes on, you think you pull it out and then you go and buy something, then you do have to pay those VAT taxes. You have to pay those other taxes if they are something we end up, if we start following the rest of the world and look at it and go, hey, you know, that's a good hidden way to, you know, it's a good way to hide taxes. And, you know, Lord knows that politicians love to figure out ways to hide taxes. You may have gone and paid taxes at that higher rate back when you converted just to end up paying lower income taxes but higher consumption taxes in the future is basically what I'm saying here. You know, so if you look at this, you say, okay, so the rest of the world is 28%. U.S. is also the only OECD country without a national VAT. We're it. Yeah. We're the only one that doesn't have one now. Who's saying that we are not going to have one in the future? You know, so this could be a problem. So here's the risk. Someone pays income taxes now to get their money into a Roth, but later the country raises more revenue through the national sales tax or a VAT. In that case, the Roth owner paid the income tax up front, and they'll still have to pay the consumption tax when spending the money. Ouch. Okay.
1: So let me express my quibble about the sophisticated.
0: You go ahead.
1: About the sophistication.
0: Go for it.
1: Well, we don't do Roth conversion just for the sake sizzle. Of Roth conversion.
0: For the sizzle. Okay? Yeah.
1: Yeah. We do a lot of steps and we want to make sure that we operate in answering the question, does this make sense and does this will allow our or let the lifetime taxes go down in the future?
0: Yeah. Okay. And that's what we're looking at.
1: That is the operating question or
0: no, I think you're exactly right, Arlene. Mm-hmm. You need to analyze this and say, does this look like an odds-on good way of doing things? Now, tax diversification, I'm a big fan of, having different types of investment vehicles that are taxed in different ways. So I'm not against Roth IRAs.
1: No, and it's very important also that it depends on when you are doing the Roth conversion. It makes more sense sometimes that before you are going to reach 73 before you do the RMD.
0: Yes, okay? And it can. So,
1: there's a lot of things that we look at, and I beg to disagree about the.
0: It can make sense to do it at some points, but you know what's happening is that people are ignoring. A lot of, you know, sometimes it can make sense. You know, fill up the 0% tax bracket, fill up the 10%. You know, fill up to 12, possibly. But the reality of it is what we're seeing is this wholesale move into large conversions that could be very, very harmful to people. Mm-hmm. Now, reason number five to really think twice about Roth IRA conversions, it may help Washington now, but hurt revenue later. And this is, you know, I have a lottery analogy and that I basically use. And the idea is that when you look at people when they win the lottery, what do? They tend to go crazy. They buy stuff for their friends. They buy, you know, they spend like drunken sailors. No offense to drunken sailors. But they spend a lot of money. And this is the same thing that happens. If you have a lot of Roth IRA conversions happening right now, increasing revenue to the federal government, it takes away the impetus to be more conservative and more responsible with tax dollars right now. And then in the future, you can have a situation where they're going, where are we going to get money from now? You know, people converted their Roth IRAs back in 2026. They were doing a whole bunch of that. And now we don't have the tax revenue from IRA distributions. That can drive them to do the things that I was talking about regarding consumption taxes in the future. You know, so the Center for Retirement Research has noted that shifting from traditional to Roth IRA accounts boosts revenue in the near term, but it reduces revenue in the future. I actually looked this up and I found a study on it. Isn't this interesting? A Tax Policy Center paper made a similar point about Roth conversions, arguing that they can look like revenue raisers in the short budget window while reducing long-term federal revenue and causing problems. And that was my lottery point, my lottery winner point. The government gets a lot of money up front, spends it, and then later taxable withdrawal stream is gone. And the question becomes, where does the next revenue hit come from? We need the next hit to well, use a drug dealer.
1: Sometimes
0: kind of
1: the kid
0: metaphor.
1: Is, why is it asking the question, why is it that the politicians right now are gung-ho about Roth conversions?
0: They are. They
1: why
0: really
1: is that?
0: Are. Okay. Well, you
1: because
0: know,
1: it's masking, masking the short-term revenue problem.
0: I think it absolutely is, Arlene. You know, they can you know, I'm not necessarily saying that they're necessarily bad, but you have to think about what tax am I paying? What rate of tax am I paying right now? And what rate am I realistically avoiding later?
1: Yeah.
0: Mm-hmm. Very,
1: and
0: very
1: again,
0: important.
1: Whatever. It's not on my expense.
0: And I'm going to give another, since you brought that up, Arlene, I'm going to bring up another after this break. Mm-hmm. I'm going to give another thing that is being pushed heavily in my, what's the ulterior motive explanation for why that's happening? Paul Winkler, Arlene Brown. We'll be back right after this on Super Talk 99.7 WT.
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0: All right. We're back here on the Investor Coaching Show. I am Paul Winkler. She's Arlene Brown. Okay. Arlene. So, you know how much I love annuities. Big fan. Oh, my goodness. You know, so yeah, I am, you know, people use them as accumulation vehicles all the time, and they're so fancy. You know, I got participation rates and you got cap rates, and you're going to be able to participate in the upside of the stock market without having the downside of the market. And, you know, there are all kinds of great reasons that you need to do this, get a guaranteed income. You need to have a pension,
1: it's
0: you know, just like the old days.
1: It's an easy sell.
0: Yeah, you didn't have a pension like the old days. You know, your mother and father, maybe they did fine because they had a pension. Now, what's the difference between your mother and father's pension, typically, and the annuities that are being sold today? Cost of living, COLA, inflation, protection. Number one, huge difference between them. You know, companies would set up these streams of income. You just continue your income into retirement, and they were fine. My father had one. You know, he basically had his military pensions, and for some people, they still do exist. You know, some people still do have pensions. But the annuities that we're talking about that are being marketed out there so heavily by the insurance industry and the investment advisors are really, you're putting money in there. You get a stream of income that you can't outlive. But almost nobody actually annuitizes them because once they start to see, I give up access to my money. And you know, I could take a lower income and still have access to my money to some extent, but you're giving up income. You know, there's 100 pennies in the dollar, as John Savage used to say, one of my old mentors. And, you know, reality of it is that you have something that a lot of people don't find terribly palatable, number one. That's the first thing I want to point out. But then you're also seeing this drive in the federal government, and you're seeing this in government in general, that we're actually talking about having the ability to have annuities in 401ks and have it an investment option. Now, why would the government be liking the idea of this? And this is where I was talking about before the break, an ulterior motive. Now, primarily, don't get too detailed, Arlene. Just get just basic, because I know you love to get really super detailed. But basically, what do insurance companies mainly invest in? What is their main investment vehicle?
1: Bonds.
0: Yes, bonds. And who issues a lot of bonds? The government. Yeah. Very good. Very good. The government issues a lot of bonds. Now, what is a bond? What is the purpose of issuing a bond? They're borrowing money. Why? Because they spent more money than they had coming in. They had to borrow money. Who lent them the money? The insurance company. Oh, no. Who really lent them the money? You did when you buy an annuity. So the more demand for you can create for annuities, the more money there will be for government bonds. And when you have lots of demand for bonds, what happens to the interest rate that the borrower has to pay? It goes up or it goes down. If you answered it went down, you would be right. And this is what happens. If we create lots of demand for this product, which is issued by an insurance company that takes that money that you give them and buys lots of bonds with it, it drives the price of bonds up and it drives interest rates down and helps with the federal government debt. You know, so again, we're looking at what might be behind the scenes going on. Now, I don't think that I honestly don't think that a lot of politicians pushing for this really are thinking this way. And let me just, you know, full disclosure, I don't believe that they're really thinking this way. I really, truly believe, I'm hoping anyway, that what they believe is that they see a crisis out there in savings, and they see that most people don't save much, and maybe they don't save much because they don't have a guaranteed income that's going to come out of it or something. They really think that is what's going, but the reality of what we see in the research is that people, when given money and it's sitting in an annuity, they use it more as an accumulation vehicle by far. I mean, it's like 95% of the products out there, the contracts out there, and this is actually statistical stuff you can look up out there, that it is used as an accumulation vehicle, and it's a terrible, quite often a terrible accumulation vehicle. There very rarely do I ever see a no-load type of annuity, like a variable annuity that's a no-load annuity that doesn't have layers upon layers upon layers of expenses. That's very rare. I rarely ever see that. And I would make an exception that might be okay if you're using that, but that is not what is marketed out there by the investing industry. But what?
1: Well, just a quick math, just simple math with a fixed index annuity, because it is really a quick sale and easy sale for the insurance agents. It's like you participate in the upside, okay? and the downside, no.
0: Yeah, you don't lose money when the market goes down. You make money when the market goes up. Who wouldn't love that?
1: The word, but there is cap.
0: Okay? Right.
1: And usually the cap, okay, let's just say the cap is 5%, which is not.
0: I never see that.
1: Okay, which is not. Okay, so
0: unless it's an annual one.
1: Okay, so out of four years, okay, you get 15.
0: Right.
1: Okay, if assuming that it's always 5%.

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1: Inflation. And now we'll all get really depressed. Yeah. Uh-huh. No, that's a really, really good point. Yeah. So, yeah, that the issue that we have here is that, you know, so often and people think that, you know, and people are not using them for what they were designed for because they don't like it. It isn't palatable to them when they start to see the numbers. Yet I think that's part of the reason that there's this big push at the governmental level for this stuff. Just because something's out there, something's being done, and just because it's government sanctioned doesn't make it necessarily good for you. My bottom line. Paul Winkler, Arlene Brown, we're going to take a quick break. We'll be back right after this on Super Talk 99.7.
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1: All right. Back here on the Investor Coaching Show. Just reading about stock market this week, Arlene. They said the market's just down this week, right? Wait a minute.
3: You mean the S&P 500?
1: Oh, which market? Do we ever say that? You know, which market is down this week? Yes, well, we do say that quite often on this show. But actually, you know, that small company stocks were up about 0.5%. Small value stocks up almost 1% this week.
3: To date, they are still up, but 20%.
1: I know, but my point is, when you hear, and I've heard people talk about, tech stocks, tech stocks just had one of their worst weeks in a year. Just had a worst week in a year.

0: And yeah, but this is why we don't just stick everything in one area of the market. You know, if you look at U.S. stocks over this, like the way we like to diversify between large and small and large value and small value and micro cap, mm-hmm. you know, those five asset categories in the U.S., it's actually up nicely this week. But all you're hearing is that the U.S. market is down. You know, so this is one of the things that I'm often, you know, I hear people interview me and they'll go, hey, you know, I know Paul, diversify. And this was the topic of conversation this week. And he actually was on Channel 5 and said, you know, diversify. And I said, here's the deal, though. There are two different types of diversification. And people miss this. There's one type of diversification that means I diversify within an area of the market. You know, I own every tech stock, let's say.
1: Yeah.
0: Am I diversified? Yeah.
1: Well, among the tech stocks.
0: Right. But I'm amongst the tech stocks. Yeah, I'm diversified. Yeah. I can own every single large U.S. company, the S&P 500, every single one of them. Am I diversified? By one definition, but I can go, and there's somebody who's actually predicting another dead decade, big time. Making comments that we're looking at another at least because, you know, markets are super, super high. And dead decade being from 2000 to about 2012, right?
1: I thought that was your friend, Jeremy.
0: Oh, yeah. Well, no, there was another person. Oh, okay. No. He predicts nothing but bad all the time. I mean, it's like, what a weed. I mean, it's just depressing. It's like Eeyore. Listen to Eeyore.
2: Well, the stock market's going to be down again this week. This year it's going to go.
0: Yeah. I need Tigger.
1: Yes.
0: I need Tigger bad. Eeyore's. Well, because Eeyore is wrong more often than he's right. You know, when you are...
1: Three times of the four.
0: three out of 4 years, historically, Tigger is going to be right and Eeyore is going to be wrong.
1: Yeah.
0: Yeah. So, you know, you look at that and you say, wow, those aren't good odds. But there are people out there that do that. And, you know, Harry Dent was one of those guys. You know, the market's going to crash. It's going to crash. And then when the market goes up, and then he goes, oh, the market's going to go up. You know, markets here, we're going to have this bull market, raging bull market, and here's what's going to happen. You know, demographics are going to push it. And then, you know, then it doesn't go up, it goes down. Then he comes out with a new book, you know, The Great Depression Ahead. You know, before it was the great stock market boom. You know, wasn't that boom? It was, I can't remember the exact title of the book, but it was something like that. You're talking about a boom. And then when the boom didn't happen, he comes out with a new book. And that's kind of how Wall Street works, isn't it?
1: Headlines.
0: Well, they you know, if they're
1: narrative,
0: wrong.
1: Narrative investing.
0: They hope nobody calls them on it if they're wrong. You know, it's kind of like a la Joe Kernan, you know, on CNBC calling that one guy on it and just wears him out and says, here's when your last prediction came out like. And it's just kind of hilarious. So anyway, you know, tech stocks, you know, when we're diversified, that's the first type is, am I diversified within an area of the market? Do I own? And, you know, this is another area that mutual funds can be super, super different from each other. You may own a small cap mutual fund and you might only have 20, 30 stocks in it. And you don't realize that because you look, say, it's a small cap fund. So this is something that I'm looking at when this is what we typically look at when we're allocating somebody's 401k plan. Now, how many different stocks are in the fund in that particular asset class? You know, because we want to make sure that we have a level of diversification within the asset class that if anything happens to one or a few companies, that my portfolio isn't negatively impacted by that or isn't as negatively impacted by that. So that's one type. The second type of diversification is between market segments. And that might be, do I own very large companies? Do I own very, very small companies? Do I own micro-cap companies, really, really small companies? I want to own the companies before they get yanked out of somebody's garage, right? I want those smaller companies. I don't want the private equity. That's something that's being pushed heavily right now. You know, private equity stocks. You didn't say, anybody ask you about private equity, Arlene?
1: No, alternatives.
0: They still ask you about alternatives from time to time. Which ones?
1: Well, they mean probably crypto.
0: Crypto. Ooh.
1: Yeah.
0: Ooh. Ooh. You know. Now it went down below 60,000. Do you notice that Bitcoin? Mm-hmm.
1: And then now AI.
0: It was at 100. As my wife and I were talking about this. It was at 126,000.
1: Yeah.
0: Then when it went down to 65,000, I was going, hey, it's a 50% loss. Now it's below 50.
1: Yeah.
0: Last time I looked. It may be, who knows? I mean, you just don't know. And just that was the point. It was just one of these things that I just tell people, just watch out for what really is an investment, what's not really an investment. So that, is diversified. Now, how do we know which areas of the market to diversify into? Well, this is typically what we're doing in the academic world. What we're looking for is we're looking at correlation. We're looking at correlation coefficients. We're looking at covariances and those types of things. What I'm looking for are things that don't move in tandem with each other. And the reason being is if I can put two things that don't walk in concert with each other, I can reduce the overall risk of the investment portfolio. Now, how about betting markets, Arlene, compared to the stock markets?
1: What about the betting?
0: Is that good diversifier? She was talking. You were talking about break. What was that? You were talking about a break. Is a lot of seniors are getting pulled into?
1: Well, yeah, and remember you were talking about credit card debts, and and back in 2000. Last year, AARP actually had an article that there's a surging credit card debt among the seniors.
0: Is there?
1: Uh-huh. But then last month, they said, you know what was one cause of the surge of the credit card debts? Was online gambling.
0: No.
1: Yeah, among seniors.
0: Seriously?
1: Yes. So
0: what do you think is causing? What's going on there? Did they talk about what might be happening?
1: Well, loneliness.
0: Oh,
1: among the seniors.
0: Okay, boredom.
1: And boredom, okay? And the way the apps are
0: a dopamine hit.
1: Yeah,
0: the way they're designed.
1: You bet $5.
0: Yeah.
1: And you win $2.
0: Right.
1: You win $2, you actually lost $3, but the way it is
0: framed.
1: Would
0: they count it? Oh yeah, they frame it differently.
1: $2.
0: Yippee! Wow.
1: So, of course, if you are lonely
0: and bad at math,
1: so that's what they were saying. So I guess
0: that's sad. That's sad. Because if we look at it, as people age, they start to lose contacts. They start to lose
1: and then
0: family members, friends, cognitive abilities. Mm-hmm. And that's interesting because people become more confident as they get older, but they can become less competent.
1: That's true.
0: Is what we know. Yeah.
1: So basically, the bottom line is calling the grandchildren, calling the family to call or contact the seniors.
0: Yes. Okay. Yeah. Stay involved. Stay
1: engaged
0: with other people. Mm-hmm. Yeah, that's a really good point. Yeah. And it's hard because sometimes people end up where they don't have people to call. And you have to get really, really
1: dragged
0: creative.
1: Into church.
0: Well, yeah. And that's one of those things I talk to older people about all the time is ride sharing programs. I just wish there were more of that kind of thing, out there for people to get them to things, to events, because they get kind of lost. And the other thing that happens is when people get lonely and they get depressed, what I have found is that quite often they don't like to get out, not because they can't get out.
1: They exacerbate the wanting to be isolated.
0: Yeah, and why, which is really wild, is that quite often they feel like they are a downer to other people, so they don't want to subject other people to themselves, and they don't. And I often have to point out, you have a lot to share.
1: Yeah.
0: You have a lot to share, your life story, your wisdom, your experiences. But a lot of times that's exactly what happens, Arlene, is they will actually isolate because they feel like they're going to bring other people down, when in reality, the opposite is often true.
1: And another point that is that for those seniors who just retired and not busy, this is one way to get busy yourselves.
0: Mm-hmm.
1: Contact other older seniors.
0: No, that's a really good point. Them. Yeah, mm-hmm. yeah. Pick up the phone. You know, get on the line with other people and be the initiator. Somebody's got to. You know, it's funny because you just reminded me of something that I heard the other day. The guy was talking about who makes the first step. You know, whenever there's a relationship breach, mm-hmm. let's say, yeah. who makes mm-hmm. the first step? And his answer was the one that can. The one that is willing to overcome their hesitancy to make the first step and contact somebody out of the blue is the one that needs to do it. And I thought, what a neat way of looking at it. You know, put a little bit of that there is not a pride in it. That wouldn't be the word
1: humility?
0: I'm looking for. What's that?
1: Humility?
0: No. But, you know, yeah, sometimes it might be humility. It may be that you have fallen out with somebody. And you just go, hey, you know what? I'm just going to reach out and I'm going to risk that rejection mm-hmm. and take that risk because that's what relationships are. Yeah, that's good stuff.
1: And,
0: wow.
1: And
0: I didn't know we were going that direction with this conversation.
1: Children who have, you know, broken relationship, it's time.
0: Oh, boy, yeah.
1: It's time to reach out.
0: Yeah.
1: And there's the forgiveness aspect of that, too.
0: Yeah, really good mm-hmm. stuff. All right. All right. We're listening to the Investor Coaching Show, Paul Winkler. Arlene Brown, we're going to take a quick break. We'll be right back after this on SuperTalk 99.7 WTN.
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0: All right, back here on the Investor Coaching Show, Paul Winkler along with Arlene Brown. 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You can check out the podcast right there. Sign up for the podcast and get a daily dose of this stuff. And we're always different topics that we have that we talk about right there. And if you miss the show, great way to catch up on stuff right there. And also a YouTube channel that is going to be getting more interesting as time goes on for reasons you probably bore you to death I got into, but you know, it's actually going to get a lot more interesting. Why one of tech's biggest gamblers is betting against the Musk's AI vision. And, you know, because this was the big thing. I don't know. Did you get calls? I got lots of calls. I don't know exactly about where they came from. Yeah. SpaceX. Gotta buy SpaceX.
1: Well, you know, because it's Elon Musk.
0: Because it was Elon Musk, people wanted to be involved with it.
1: Yeah. Mm-hmm.
0: They just wanted to get him, make him a trillionaire and just, well, you know, make sure, help him with that. But that didn't last long, did it?
1: No,
0: it really didn't. And, you know, the thing is that it went up and, you know, people that were benefiting from it really were the insiders. And the way I put it was that
1: employees, too.
0: I mean, the employees, that's what I'm saying. Mm-hmm. Insiders, you know, the insiders of the company and so on and so forth. But, you know, they still have to wait to sell it. So they may still not benefit. There may not be any benefit because the opening price, that 135 price, went up to 160 something, just over 160, and it went way up, and then it came back down. So anybody that bought it at the IPO is, you know, in the red still.
1: Yeah.
0: Mm-hmm. And who knows? I mean, I'm not saying that it won't go up again in the future or what, but it's not looking great. And this guy is basically saying, I don't know that this stuff is, you know, that this stuff is necessarily going to work out a whole lot very well. And Bernd Melchiel, Princeton Press professor, actually had a whole article about that as well. And, he's one of these guys that I've enjoyed reading some of what he's had to say over the years. He had a book called Random Walk Down Wall Street, one of my early reads into why most of the stuff that's done on Wall Street and with investment firms is just nonsense. It just doesn't help investors. It hurts them. You know, buying mutual funds based on past performance. What are you doing? You're buying after something has done well. Finding somebody that has done really well and picking individual companies and thinking that they're going to repeat their performance into the future. Well, perish the thought. It doesn't, it almost never works. You know, when you're moving money around based on what you hear going on in the news, you're actually responding and reacting to news. You're not actually being proactive in any way that you think you're being.
1: Yeah, you're just adding to the volatility.
0: Well, yeah. So you have one fund manager selling stocks to another fund manager, and they're just selling back and forth, and Wall Street's making money hand over fist because of the transaction costs. But, you know, who's really benefiting from all of that? And then selling based on past performance, the mutual fund companies love it. You know, they love when you buy things. You know, they put out a fund, and they have 8 different funds that invest in large U.S. growth companies. And those 8 different funds are investing in just a little bit different way. And one will outperform the others. And then they'll say, hey, look how good we are. We're rocking it, man. And then you buy that mutual fund and the competing fund that you decided not to buy does well. And you go, oh, shoot, let me move over there. And your money in motion makes them lots of money. Well, Bernd Melchiel had an article that was called in New York Times. It was How to Kick SpaceX Out of Your 401k. So, as Arlene, you talked about in indexes, you know, that's one of the things he addressed because he's been a big index kind of guy. And, you know, and I'm big on indexing in just a couple areas of the market. Most areas, as I said before, I'm not a huge fan because of the capitalization weighting that happens in them, higher expenses. But remember, a lot of these guys that will talk about this stuff, they're trying to be really, really super simple because, you know, simple sells, you know, number one. But the other thing that he said in here that I thought was really interesting, I didn't really think about, but he was talking about, you said that some people are buying the stock. Why? Because they like Elon.
1: Mm-hmm.
0: Well, there are a lot of people that hate him. They're like, I don't want anything to do with this guy. And his point in here was that, you know, there are some people that are just like, it's morally indefensible is what they're saying. those were his words in the article. It's morally indefensible. Yeah, I can't. And I just shake my head and go, oh, my goodness. Okay, so, Burton, what do you think we ought to do if that's, quote, unquote, morally indefensible? And there have been funds out there that are, you know, hey, we are ESG, you know, right? And that's literally what he said. Environmental, social governance. Yeah, mm-hmm. You've had some funds that are staying away from pornography and, you know, things that are, you know, that they look at as going as morally bankrupt, right? And they're saying, we're going to stay away from that, and we're only going to invest in companies. And, you know, typically what do you see in these morally responsible mutual funds? You see a ton of what? You see a lot of financial companies. And what have I done for 25 years on this radio show but rip on these companies for things that I look at as basically gambling? And just, it cracks me up, because then you look at some of the companies that they have in their investment portfolios, and I can look at those companies and go, well, what do you think about this practice this company does? What do you think about this practice this company does? And you say, well, can we avoid anything like that? We really can't as investors. And the other problem with ESG is that I thought it died. I thought it died a horrible death because the returns were so bad.
1: Yeah. Uh-huh.
0: And yet here he is saying, well, maybe you can do this. I'm like, no, I don't think so. PaulWinkler.com. PaulWinkler.com is the website. 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I am Paul Winkler. She is Arlene Brown. Happy 4th of July, folks. We'll catch you next time on the Investor Coaching Show.
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6: WTN. From ABC News. I'm Dave Packer. On the 250th birthday of American Independence, events taking place across the country from sea to shining sea. In Washington, D.C., Patrick Madden, the CEO of the National Archives Foundation, said the museum's expecting to double their attendance compared to the last 4th of July weekend.
7: What people are excited about with the 250th is coming to see the original, to see the piece of paper that the founders held and signed their names to.
8: All this as lines start to pick up at the Great American State Fair on the National Mall as temperatures cool into the 90s after earlier triple-digit temperatures that felt like 110 degrees.
9: Here on the National Mall, the party continues with a major show. Think military flyovers, special performances, a speech from President Trump, and what is being described as the largest fireworks show ever, all to cap off what is this monumental day in the nation's history. Olivia Rubin, ABC News, Washington.
8: The tall ship sailing today into New York Harbor. Dozens of vessels from nearly two dozen countries. Claire enjoyed the tall ships. Plus,
10: I also really liked the fire department vehicle, boat with like the big streams of water.
8: As the tall ship parade floated behind Vice President J.D. Vance while on board the replica Civil War era sloop USS Kearsarge, he delivered words of warning during his speech. Vance cautioned what he called small but loud voices that speak, quote, obsessively about national imperfections.
11: They misunderstand that we all have moments of great power despite those very real imperfections. That there are victims and heroes who live inside of each of us.
8: Some Americans are celebrating the nation's 250th birthday at the national parks at Mount Rushmore. ABC's Jonathan Carl spoke with a performer who interprets Abraham Lincoln for visitors at the monument. He said he's been performing as Lincoln since the U.S. Bicentennial in 1976.
12: If I go six more years, I'll have been Lincoln longer than Lincoln was Lincoln.
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8: About 1,600 gas and electrical utility workers across eastern Philadelphia went on strike this morning after contract talks broke down between the union and utility company PECO. Union official President Larry Anastasi.
15: I think it's a shame. If you choose a job where you have to risk your life in order to pay the bills, take care of your family, and you decide that you don't mind doing that, I don't think it's much to ask to have the same benefits as everybody else.
8: The union seeking higher wages, a pension plan, and a retirement medical benefit program as well. In Iran, the days-long funeral services for Ayatollah Ali Khamenei continuing today at a prayer complex in Tehran with eulogies and readings from the Quran. Officials say the former supreme leader was killed during the war late in February, but the conflict had delayed the funeral services. Swifties gathered outside Madison Square Garden on Friday, braving the heat and tight security.
16: The love story watched around the world, now entering a new chapter. Taylor Swift and Travis Kelce are officially married. A representative for Swift confirming to ABC News the couple wed Friday in New York City. The wedding comes after the couple announced their engagement last August, a romance that played out on stages and in stadiums, now sealed in New York. Michelle Franz in ABC News, New York.
8: Morocco knocked out World Cup co-host Canada, cruising to a 3-0 victory to reach the quarterfinals. Dave Packer, ABC News.
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17: What's up, everybody? It's me, Chad Benson. You know me. I'm here new to three every day. We're going to bring you a few of our fonder moments from earlier in the week right here on Super Talk 99.7.
18: Yeah.
17: It's hot outside, everybody. We're going to keep you abreast of the situation, but it is hot. Ken has warned you, continue to warn you throughout the day. Triple digits, not feels like. All right, we're past the feels like. We're not even, as somebody said earlier, we've passed ass a long time. We're just now in swamp. That's where we're living. So
19: this is unprecedented in the entire history of the world.
17: Yes. TVA said, we got it covered. We don't expect any kind of rolling blackouts.
19: NES said,
17: don't worry, we got you.
19: Oh, we'll hope we get it right this time.
17: We got you. TVA, NES, NSA, CIA, ABC, all of them said, we're good to go. Keep it cool. Now this is something we should be paying attention to. So we talk about the data centers and we know what's going on there. And again, I am not anti-data center. I'm pro-zoo and pro-data center. That being said, what happens if there is going to be so much, and I'm talking about a ton, because as much as they all want to talk about how, well, we're eventually going to be our own power station and blah, blah, that's going to take time, right? And people recognize that. So just out of curiosity, what happens if there has to be rolling blackouts? Which you hope there's not, but let's just say there is. Do they also face the rolling blackout? Because in a lot of parts of the country, in the fine print, it says, you guys are the top of the list of people who we don't touch.
19: Sure, Marsha Blackburn wouldn't have to suffer a rolling blackout.
17: No. She's probably got a backup generator and stuff like that.
19: Oh, no, not at all. She knows people at NES that will guarantee that her power stays on. Or if it doesn't go out, she's first to attend.
17: She's got the numbers, right? She knows. Yeah. You don't want the governor in waiting to have to wait, if you will.
20: Nashville Mayor Freddie O'Connell says his administration is looking to take the land that's supposed to be a potential data center near the zoo. Mayor O'Connell says his office is filing a condemnation legislation for that land near the zoo, which means Metro government is trying to use its eminent domain powers to take private property for public use. The mayor's office says Metro has a legitimate need for the property. There's been massive public concern over DC blocks turning the land into a data center campus because of the potential noise and environmental impacts.
17: I like how they say campus. Like there's going to be a bunch of kids going to school there.
19: If they have a legitimate need or reason to take the land, why is it just now happening?
17: Because they have a legitimate need because they're looking around and realizing everybody's pissed and the need is to try to save your ass.
19: That's just, I mean, obviously that's not, I mean, we're being facetious, but if you can't show a need has existed for a while and you're just now getting around to taking action on it, then what you're doing is lying to the Nashville community and trying to solve a problem through force and coercion.
17: Yeah, that's it. See, this is my take is they don't really want to take it. They just don't want them to have it. And the only reason they don't want them to have it is because now that everybody knows they have it and everybody's pissed about the fact that they have it, they've all looked inside themselves and thought, uh-oh. And do you guys remember the big issues in Utah with their big one in that little community? I'm going to tell you guys what's happened since then and let you guys know that this isn't going the way that people thought it was going to go. So two of the Box Elder County commissioners who voted to approve the projects lost their reelection bids in a place where they pretty much won almost a shutout. Like, that's how. Oh, and one of the most powerful political machines in there, Utah's longest serving Senate president, Stuart Adams from Layton, was blown out after becoming the face of the data center. And they're looking around and they're thinking, uh-oh, this isn't good. And again, I'm pro data center. But I continue to ask the question too, why there? But like Bell said, first of all, if you're going to go with eminent domain, so what do we hope? Are we going to move another railroad track next to it? Because that way we can get through the Pacific? I don't get it. And why now? And everything they're doing, by all accounts, DC blocks, who are not, they're not leaving. They don't care what people have to say. They recognize that. They recognize, look, some places you're going to be able to go in and maybe make people feel okay about certain things, maybe. And in other places, you're going to be the villain. And no matter what you do or say, you're always going to be the villain. So you just play the villain role. They came out here. They went to that thing. They said, look, we've already signed the contract. It's ours. We're moving in. You guys can't stop us. And then Freddie can go, I'm going to do it. Freddie's whole thing is, I think he wants to delay. Make it so it's so annoying and so frustrating that people just go, screw it, we're moving somewhere else. And then watch. They won't do eminent domain then if they decide to move. Which isn't shows you.
19: Isn't that kind of the thing that he's been doing with the Nashville Motor Speedway?
17: I think there's a portion just of that. It's
19: delay,
17: it's
19: delay, bluffing. Delay.
17: Yeah. It's bluffing.
19: And license plate readers. Delay, delay, delay. Oh,
17: license plate readers. Get me started on license plate readers. We have enough data going out. But.
19: Oh, it sounds like you don't trust government.
17: I do not trust government. Ugh. I do not. I trust that they get our data, a lot of it. And I trust that they do that. But I don't trust what they do with it. I don't think they trust what they do with it.
19: Government just wants to help you.
17: That's all they're there for.
19: That's really a lie.
17: And the more of it there is, the better it is for all of us, except for we want small government. So I think the data center is, it's important. AI's not going anywhere. China, certain places, is kicking our butts. We're focusing a lot of our stuff into the world of, the technology that's going to fight the future wars. But we've got to have this. We have land. Why there? I mean, that's what I'm trying to figure out. Like, why this? I don't know. And if I'm Freddie, here's the thing. What are you looking to do? Okay, well, what's the happy medium? Where can we find you something somewhere that could work for the both of us and I can look like a hero? Because as Bell said, the delay tactic, but you're going to use eminent domain. Why have you just decided to do it now? Were you looking at that property for the last several years going, man, we really need that property for something?
19: Don't know what, but something.
17: Something. No, you weren't. So if you're going to try to go through it, and let's just say DC Block says, screw you chumps, we're leaving. We're going somewhere else. And they bounce. Okay. Now what? What do you bet? Like I said, they decide, well, we don't need eminent domain now. And then you're stuck in a lawsuit. Because here's the thing. If they do try to do that and there is a lawsuit, we know where this is going. Because Trump and this administration and throughout have been extremely, extremely positive towards AI. And so I don't think it's going to, I don't think you're going to find a judge that's going to down the road. I mean, you might find one that'll stop it for now or uphold it or agree with Freddie, but eventually you're going to end up losing that. If indeed, but if the goal is to just delay, delay, delay, frustrate, frustrate, frustrate, well then, you know, maybe he's onto something. We'll see. We will see. Hot out there today, kids. And we talk about that because as we've been warning you, your dogs, your cats, your anything outside of reptiles. And by the way, for those of you guys who don't know, like I've raised massive lizards in my day. Extreme heat for a long period of time will kill your animal.
19: Even though if they were actually just wild animals out in the field somewhere, what would be their defense mechanism against the heat?
17: They're for big lizards, they're going to get too near. Well, it depends on some of them. They're going to try to find some sort of shade. But for others, they'll burrow because it's cooler, you know. But for some, you know, some animals, well,
19: the water, like the water monitors, they just try to find water and stay cool.
17: Yeah, water monitors. They live in. They're all over Southeast Asia. It's weird, man. You go to their parks in Southeast Asia, like we have alligators. They've got these giant monitor lizards just swim right by you and wander up to your picnic, which is hilarious.
19: Until they let the saltwater crocodile out of its pen.
17: Was it American Croc who took that lady or that guy the other day? Was it American Croc? And then the lady that got attacked in Florida, they caught two alligators, one 13 feet, one 14 feet.
19: They ripped her apart.
17: Took her arms immediately. She died. They said she died inside of the ambulance.
19: Was she looking for selfie?
17: No, I don't think she was. But she was. Here's the. If you walk by a giant sign that has animals that may kill you, and it's Florida, just know every body of water has something in it that can eat you.
0: Yeah. I saw where they were swimming.
17: Yes.
0: Not smart.
17: No, it wasn't.
0: I mean, and I don't mean any, you know, I don't mean to disparage this poor woman and her loved ones, but my goodness.
17: It there are just some places you look and go, if I was in central casting and I needed a place where there could be an alligator or a crocodile,
0: right,
17: this might be the place.
0: Right.
17: And even her friends warned her, even if it's clear, don't. Because they can hide, and it's the, first of all, it's the end of breeding season. So they're already territorial and aggressive. And these things were big. And it wasn't common sense. You know, this wasn't like we talk about people who try to do dumb things.
0: Yeah.
17: Because it makes us laugh, right? But that being said, this was one of those things where this wasn't a little old lady walking her dog next to a little park and the thing comes on shore out of nowhere and snaps up her dog.
0: Right.
17: This was a person who was warned, and it's sad. She lost her life. She did. And you know, the guy in Florida, I mean in Mexico, I mean, they've crocs, the American crocodile and the Morlitz, there's also been a crossbreeding of the two, which is weird, but they saltwater. And they're big too, by the way. American crocodiles, people think, oh, the salties are big. These things get up to 23 feet. Yeah. It's not some 8-footer that ate this guy. And I still love the guy.
0: That thing was massive.
17: Massive. Wow, they gave me a canoe and told me, no. People, if a shark is attacking your friend, a lot of people, first thing you want to bounce, but then you think, okay, it's a shark. How good of a friend is he? That's always number one, right? It's like, oh, it's Jim. He wants me to help him move next weekend. But the sharks tend to bite you and go, oh, crap. I am so sorry.
19: That's not what I wanted.
17: Crocodiles will bite you and go, oh, you brought a buddy? Isn't this funny? Yeah, that thing was massive.
19: I'm not hungry enough for him right now, but I'll kill him and stuff him under a log for later.
17: Yeah, but the alligators, those are, it's like, it's the leather version of polar bears. You just don't. There are certain areas you don't go. And that was one of them. And again, like you said, it would not to make fun of it, but they're just, I'm begging you guys. I know some of you are going to go to Florida for vacation. Stay out of the water, even the pools. They used to tell you that in Florida. Check the pool in the morning before you jump in.
19: There was a young boy that was killed inside Disney World.
17: Yeah.
19: And they by an alligator, and it led to them going through and removing over 490 alligators from the park. And if you walk through the park on average, you might see a couple, but you would never know there was almost 500 in there.
17: Yeah. Well, and the thing about that is I'm surprised in some of these areas there isn't more attacks. Because they were talking about how long it took them to react to and remove the alligators out of that pond, because that happened a while ago. So, and here's the thing. By the time that you've removed those 500, within a couple weeks, more will have moved in. And they reproduce, and they've laid eggs, and then all of a sudden it's too late. And in places like that, outside of big bass and a couple other big fish, for a while, they have no predators outside of humans. But just be careful out there. Coming up, a little hot take Tuesday. Hot take, got some of your text messages about the data center. Again, the data center. I am all about the data centers. I just think that you need to read the fine print, and there are better places, I think, to put certain things. But this whole grab of eminent domain, I feel like, is a little bit more of a delay tactic than the actual thing that they're saying it is. Chad Benson Show, Super Talk 99.7.
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17: Hey, normally you hear me, Chad Benson, from noon to three daily. And you may miss some stuff, so you know what? Shame on you. And here's some what you've missed this week right here on Super Talk 99.7.
0: Oh, God, I hope it's not cricket.
17: Is somebody trying to steal my prepaid hours? Are you kidding me? Don't do it.
2: Hot take, hot take, hot take Tuesday.
17: Well, hot take Tuesday.
2: Hot take. 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
17: What you got for us, young Bell?
19: If we're sitting on my couch and we're watching a movie and you start asking me questions, I'm going to throw you out the window. I haven't watched the movie either. I don't know what's coming up. If you need to go to the bathroom, I'll hit pause. You come back and ask me what's happened. I'll say nothing because it's on pause, dummy.
17: You know what questions are asking, Bell? Are you going to release me?
19: The answer is no.
17: No, we're friends. We're watching this movie.
19: Friends?
17: I promise I won't tell anybody.
19: Well, that is true. I usually do have to kidnap my friends to get them to come over.
17: That's okay.
19: Are you gonna release me? I'm so scared.
17: Not today. Maybe if you're quiet enough when we get through this movie, maybe I will release you. What did somebody send earlier that a comic said when somebody said the same thing you said? And that person goes, did I get here before you? As if to say,
19: I've heard that joke and I can't remember who it was from.
17: So now if you're in a movie theater and you have to go to the bathroom, you can't pause it off. So you run and you come back and your buddy should say, dude, you didn't miss anything. That's it.
19: But what I would say is, why the hell are we in a movie theater?
17: That's right. It's a solid thing to say.
21: That's why you got to be careful getting them big old Cokes.
17: Oh, I know. That's why you got to get a movie catheter.
19: Fair point. Fair point.
17: Have you ever worn Regal diapers?
19: That's a whole new business model for them.
21: They should do that.
17: They should totally do that. We want you to eat a lot and drink a lot. That's why we got you the giant bladder buster.
21: However, take your diapers home.
17: After, like the 3D when you leave and you have to put them in that thing, you got to do the same thing. Got to do the same thing. What you have for us, Cam?
21: Well, the designer of Nashville's downtown loop, especially the South Loop, clearly believed that driving is too easy when people know which lane they need to be in more than 3 seconds before their exit.
17: Solid. It's good.
21: You've got eastbound 24 and westbound 40 merging, and a lot of those cats have to get to southbound 65, so they're trying to get to the left, while a lot of people on westbound 40 are trying to get to the right because they've got to go a different direction, and you have very little time to make that decision.
17: Yes.
21: And today, something happened to me today that brought me this idea. I got a little aggravated with a guy in an RV, a guy from Colorado, very nice RV. The man looked like...
17: Don't know about the man, but the RV was nice.
21: I get it. I understand. But what was happening is he was in the middle lane. I was in the left lane. I started signaling before I even got to the loop in front of this guy. And he's behind me. I've got room. I start going over into the center lane. Well, then a tractor trailer from the right lane is coming into the center lane at the same time. So I tap my brakes a little bit to give him time to get over. And then, Colorado driver's upset with me. And I get it because he's probably thinking, too, what a stupid idea.
17: Yes. Yeah. Well, it's so many. It's not just there. You know this. The lanes disappear and there's no warning. In a lot of other states, they tell you, you know, a mile from now, you're going to have to merge to the left.
21: Right.
17: Here, it's like, guess what? It ended. So there's that. So have fun. So that person's not parked. You ran into him. Why? Because he also ran into somebody because we got rid of the lane. I feel it's when I drive around here, and I try not to drive much because it's insane.
21: I don't blame you.
17: But I get on these things, and it doesn't matter where I'm going. You're 24, 65, 40. It doesn't matter where. I feel like every time is an adventure. Every time is going to be completely different. And I've never seen an area, you know, especially right downtown where everything merges kind of all together, where it's a guessing game.
21: Yeah.
17: It is. Why are we slowing down? Okay, don't know. Oh, by the way, what happened to the lane I was just in? Just gone. Just doesn't exist. Used to. It was there. Nobody told me it wasn't going to exist.
21: Right. One thing I'll give Atlanta, you don't have people crisscrossing.
17: No.
21: They're getting onto the interstate from one direction You know, it's either the left or the right.
19: The tollway in Atlanta ends up at one direction being five lanes. When it comes time to exit onto the interstate, it's two.
21: Yeah.
17: Yeah.
19: It's like, that's just insane. It takes a government to make a mistake that bad.
17: Well, trust me. And, you know, like places like Atlanta and here in Nashville and quite frankly, big metropolitan cities where people want to go. When they built these things 50 years ago, they didn't. What you have to account for is, hey, what if our state sucks? We don't want to make it too big. Right. These thoroughfares, these motorways, these highways and byways. What if our state's good? We've got to be able to figure out what to do from there.
21: Accommodate.
17: Yeah. And they struggle with that. They struggle. Maybe we should do some eminent domain for that, sir.
21: Oh, there you go. Yeah.
17: Finally, for me. Look, I know you love your Miata. We all do. Your Fiero's nice. But Fiero. What's up, ladies? It's a Fiero. I pretty much have it paid for. if you're a grown person,

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2: So go figure out what's going on and turn the damn thing off.
3: It very well could be me knocking your window out.
2: Could be. It could be. Although last hour we did talk about the club. I got a lot of shout out for that. You guys remember the club?
4: I remember that, man.
2: That's right.
3: Only the ones that I used to get sandwiches.
2: You don't remember the club?
3: No.
2: It was this like
3: no, I
2: bar thing. Yeah, it was fantastic. Nobody would steal your car.
4: Yeah, they couldn't drive it.
2: No, they couldn't. The club. And then they found out, hey, guys, did we make different keys for every one of these? Or just one key fits all? Oh, Lord. Just stop it, okay? Again, we love your 280CX. It's going to be awesome. 280, what was the one that... Datsun. Remember the Datsun where you could take the glass off the roof?
3: Yeah, what was
4: I
3: the...
4: I remember the Datsun. I didn't know you could take the glass
2: off the glass roof. Off the little sports car they had. Was that a Z? It wasn't a Celica. Those were awesome, too, by the way. My aunt had a Celica. I thought she's pretty much...
4: They had ashtrays.
3: 280ZX.
2: Yeah, the ZX, man. If you could take that off, I'm like, all right, if you've got a 280ZX and you want to have an alarm, right on. I'm with you in your members only jacket. Outside of that, turn your damn alarm off. Coming up, talk a little World Cup. We'll talk about SCOTUS. I don't know if you guys are aware of this. There was some stuff that happened today. There's a kerfuffle going on. Maybe we discuss that. Maybe we don't. You don't know because they don't know. Chad Benson Show, Super Talk 99.7.
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2: What's up, everybody? 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
3: And now up steps Ismail Saibari, a Dutch champion at PSG, the Dutch League's player of the year, can send the Dutch out of the World Cup sooner than in any other tournament in their history. Ismail Saibari can win the penalty shootout for Morocco with this kick. Yes!
4: Bye, Dutch. So the Germans lost yesterday to Paraguay.
5: Yeah.
4: The Dutch are out, and right now Norway and the Ivory Coast, or Cote d'Ivory, are tied at one in the second half.
6: If Germany loses to Argentina, isn't that kind of like losing to yourself?
4: Yeah, but this is Paraguay, but kind of Argentina. It's a little bit the same. Man, well, I was showing, so there's this, watching German people freak out over the loss in German is great because every fifth word is an American, is an English cuss word. They were like, that's a fuss, a fuss, bleep, pasa, pasa. And like, I know what that is. I see that. The bleep in Paraguay's bleep, bleep, bleep. It was hilarious. It was, oh, Lord.
5: Didn't this break a long streak of Germany making it to the 16?
4: Yep. Yeah. Germany. Not only Germany, but the Dutch have never gone out this early.
5: Oh, wow.
4: Ever. Ever. The Dutch are one of those things. If you're making the tournament, we're probably going to get to the quarters, if not the semis. And the mathematician guy who has picked the last three World Cups picked the Dutch to win the whole thing. And as I like to tell everybody, oh, my God, they have to play the games.
5: They do have to play the game.
4: That is the thing. Now, you've got this game on here, but in a little while, France takes on Sweden. If you're looking for an upset, that's a no. The French are going to score goals. That's what they do. They're pretty much, that's who they are. The teams, but there are some teams, like the U.S., we could lose tomorrow night to Bosnia. We're not going to. Or we could go through to the quarterfinals, and at that point in time, you never know what's going to happen. You don't. The English play tomorrow. I tell you what, the English got to go, and they have to play against a team that does something that they're not very good at breaking down, which is they park the bus, and they wait for you to make a mistake, and then they sprint as a full attacking force, and they get back and play defense. It could happen. We could have one of those weird things where all of the big teams are eliminated. There goes Argentina. There goes France. And it's America and Canada and Mexico against the Ivory Coast in the finals. Oh, that'd be hilarious. Oh, and tomorrow night, or it's tonight, Mexico takes on Ecuador. So here's a funny story. Ecuador and Mexico hate each other. And I'm not talking about soccer. I'm talking about the countries. Because a couple years ago, Mexico's embassy was raided by Ecuador. So they pulled out all of their people and they refused to talk to each other. So
6: why did they raid it?
4: There was somebody in there that was supposedly a whistleblower and they wanted him. So they just went in. And you don't do that because that is sovereign soil.
6: It's considered an invasion.
4: Yeah. And so, and even though that happened not on, what's her name's watch, she says she's like, we are not forgiving them. There is nothing about this that should be, no chance. So I was like, oh, this could get ugly. I know you've watched some of these games. You checked out. Last night they played in Monterrey in Mexico. At this stadium, it's the BBVA stadium, but I don't know what it's called for this. Mm-hmm. That stadium was, the backdrop of that stadium was the most gorgeous thing I've ever seen. It looked like the mountains, I think the Sierra Madre's over it. Didn't look real. Jack thought it was one of those screensavers. He's like, there's no way that looks real, Dad. I'm like, it is. It's gorgeous.
5: So, interesting.
4: Yeah,
5: I haven't watched since it all started, so I've got to get back on that and watch me some soccer.
4: Yes, yeah.
6: And he's on this show.
4: He is because he's awesome and he knows what's going on. He gets it.
6: Where's our tuna boat?
4: Listen about the tuna boat. We got that.
5: Except for the tuna boat.
4: Except for the tuna boat. We've got this. They got this going on. Chad, the French are going to wave the white flag. Yeah, not these guys. These guys like scoring goals. There's no waving the white flag. This will be the third. There's a good chance we could see Argentina and France again.
6: If when Germany tried to invade, if France had sent out their soccer team, they would have done much better.
4: Yes. If the French would have sent out this soccer team, they would have been bombed. They would have been bombed. And you know the sad thing about the Germans going home? All of the best, the English had the best chance about the English. They beat him in the World Cup final in 1966, and their famous chant is, two World Wars and one World Cup. Oh, Chad, can you explain to your audience why it's not embarrassing for the player, the team, or their fans to fall around and roll around when they look like they get hit by a sniper and they get touched? You know what? It is embarrassing. That's why they've made the new rule that if you lay on the ground, they're going to bring on the sports trainer. You have to leave the field for a minute. And so part of that, though, is you'll see guys who are great and they'll try to stay on their feet and do the right thing. If they fall, they're going to get a free kick or a penalty. And doing the right thing doesn't pay off sometimes. Right. And that's frustrating.
5: It's kind of like in college football, whenever you got guys just falling down, to slow the offense down.
4: Yeah.
5: Oh. You got guys on defense pretending to be, hurt.
4: What was that last year? Because they've changed that rule, right? Because you had guys that were totally doing that.
5: Oh, yeah. You get the school is fined.
4: Yeah, that's just nuts. And it's everybody's looking for an edge. Right. Like they changed the rules for this World Cup it used to be you'd be subbed off and you'd look around and like they'd be telling, hey, you're subbed, and you're looking around. Where do I go off at? I've never played this game before. And they walk slowly. They shake everybody's hand. You know, it takes like 5 minutes. Now you've got 10 seconds to get off or the other guy's got to stay out for a while.
6: You know what other rule's stupid?
4: We know, offsides.
6: Offsides is stupid.
4: Yeah, we know. We get it.
5: Man, that goal that Brazil scored to beat Japan, that was a thing of beauty.
4: It was. And the Japanese, everybody, I told you guys, the Japanese, the Scots, the love of the, goal, 2-1, Norway. The ginormous guy scored, Erling Haaland, who the ladies love. But that goal they scored yesterday, I was like, how is he open that much in the box at this late stage? And the other thing is, I felt bad, man. Those Japanese fans were crushed.
5: Yeah.
4: And South Korea is doing a national inquiry to why their team failed so bad. Uruguay.
6: They're making them walk home, too.
4: Yeah. Uruguay wouldn't fly their team home. I mean, these people take it in a serious way. And soccer here, whether some of you out there believe it or not, it's not only is it here, it's expanding. And our league is growing. And it's going to grow in a way over the next 5 to 10 years. Because we hosted it in 94. It was an anomaly. It was neat, you know. Outside of real soccer fans, it was just neat. Because you were going to something that you'd never been. I mean, we were sitting in this, we knew who the players were. We're sitting in the stands next to people who, it was either this or Disneyland. It was exciting. It was like the Olympics. They would have gone to see biathlon if it was there. It's not that way now. It's not. So I'm pumped. Ken, let's talk about the weather. It's beautiful outside.
5: Yeah, it's gorgeous outside.
4: Okay.
5: If you love boiling,
4: yes,
5: it is gorgeous outside. Right now, we've got 93 degrees, real temperature. Humidity's 46%. Heat index is 98. So it feels like is 98. The extreme heat warning has been extended through all of Friday. Every day this week is going to reach at least 100 degrees, the real temperature. At least that's what the forecasters say. And then, of course, the feels like Thursday, that's the one where it's looking like I'm watching these weather folks on TV saying it could be as high as 114, maybe 119 in some places on Thursday.
4: Good God, man. That's disgusting. Okay, so you guys know about the swamp ass, and we're here to tell you, go get that monkey butt powder or anything else, because Chafee Chaferson, he's kind of like Elf on the Shelf, except he gets in your pants and he chafes up your thighs. You don't want that.
5: Now, swamp ass, if it goes for more than 3 days, you might want to go. You might want to go see your doctor.
4: Yeah, because after a while, you're going to get moss ass. Yes.
7: Especially if it's painful, swollen, or red.
4: Oh, God. And that's real. We're not kidding.
5: And I'm not going to say the rest because it's too gross.
4: It's yeah, that's all you need to know, especially if some of you are eating out there.
6: Yeah. Don't want swamp ass if you're not a cat lover.
4: No. Because having swamp ass is one of those things where, like, you in your pants cooked fish inside of the work microwave. That's what it's like. You don't want that.
6: There's a wonderful thought.
4: If you can smell you, so can everyone else.
6: And sometimes, even if you can't smell you, everybody else can.
4: Yeah.
5: Mm-hmm. It says you got to wear loose, breathable cotton underwear and clothing.
4: Yeah. That's or
6: not wearing underwear.
4: Don't go outside. Take a tip from me, kids. Don't go outside right now. Not at this. Jack, I just talked to my son, called him during the break, and I said, because he's out doing tricks. I said, how's it going? He goes, dude, it sucks, dude. I said, thanks. I'm dad still. Appreciate that. But he goes, dad, it's gross. And I said, I know. Just getting out here, I'm sweating.
6: Hey, you want to come out here and live with me? Yeah. No.
5: Hey, listen to what you're supposed to avoid, boys.
4: What?
5: No heavy creams or oily products.
4: Really?
5: That can block your pores.
4: Oh, yeah, that can. You don't want that at all. I'm more of a powder guy anyways.
5: Yeah, you need the powder and breathable underwear.
4: Yeah, that's it. Be smart. Go get that cool underwear that's breathable, that's like the stretch. You know, the athletes use that kind of stuff. Yeah. Get some of that stuff. You're going to be
6: just
4: fine.
6: Just don't use cocaine in your socks because then you become an addict.
4: Yeah. This time of year, if you go in my bathroom, it looks like Scarface has been there.
6: It turned Mr. What was his name on
4: Tony
6: the show?
4: Tony Montana?
6: No. On WKRP. What was
4: his name? Oh, Booger. Johnny Fever?
6: No. The general manager.
5: Oh, Arthur Carlson.
6: Carlson, yeah. Yeah, he put the cocaine in his sock, and he's like, oh, my God, I'm addicted. I'm a junkie.
4: So true. By the way, apparently the football rule now is if a player falls down injured after the ball is set.
5: Right. Then he's got to sit out at least the next series.
4: And then there's a penalty.
5: Or next play, mm-hmm. And then, there's a penalty.
4: Jason says, Chad, do you believe the Germany goal that was wiped away was foul? It was... No, I don't think it was. Based on the rules, it was. Do I think it's really a foul? I do not, because like everything, they protect the goalies too damn much. You could use your hands, for God's sakes, guys.
5: And they can use their fist.
4: Yes, yes.
5: I saw one guy get clocked. The goalie, the opposing player was right up on the goalie, and the goalie, punched the ball.
4: And then punched him.
5: And then punched him.
4: Last night, there's a guy that plays for the Dutch, Van Hecker. He got a black eye, then he got just eviscerated where you could see the red like stripe on the side of his head. And then, and this is all in the space of 10 minutes, a dude comes down on him with his cleats as they jump and he falls.
5: Ooh.
4: And he stands up and his head's just pouring blood.
5: Ooh.
4: They stapled it on the field. That was kind of cool. That was his lucky night and his team lost. So there's that. Mm-hmm.
5: And some of the replays, though, I am seeing some good sportsmanship.
4: Oh, yes, yes. I mean, you know, that last night there, that it was because, you know, it's 4 years. It's like the Olympics, right? It's 4 years. And for many of these guys, you know, this may be it. Your team may not make it here again. And even if your team does, doesn't mean you're going to be on the team. So 4 years from now, you know, you go and listen. They talk. There's only three of these guys were on the team 4 years ago. This is your one shot. And so, and it's one and done now. And, you know, you see a lot of guys, especially a lot of the Brazilian players yesterday, trying to calm some of the Japanese players down.
5: That was cool.
4: All right, coming up, we got stuff, more stuff, and a lot of other stuff on this hot Tuesday. Chad Benson, Super Talk 99.7.
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10: I'm feeling lucky to have my college-age kids home with me for a few weeks this summer. And one of the things I know we're going to be talking about, AI. I've started to use it more often at the hospital to get fresh takes on patient problems that I'm trying to solve. And for my girls, well, I know that they are navigating college now with these new powerful tools, something frankly that you and I couldn't have even imagined when we were in school. But while it may be tempting to outsource your studying and your work to these large language models, I beg you not to. And that's because AI chatbots tend to reproduce what researchers call weird viewpoints. That's an acronym: Western, Educated, Industrialized, Rich, and Democratic. Look, AI isn't going away, and admittedly, it can be a really powerful tool, but you don't want it doing your thinking for you. I'm Dr. Sanjay Gupta, helping you live a better life.
2: Hey, what's up? It's me, Chad Benson. Normally, I'm here from noon to 3. But right now, we're going to bring you a few highlights from this week right here on Supertalk 99.7.
4: Ken, I don't know if you've saw this.
5: What's
4: that? While we are getting boiled, along with about 150 other million Americans.
5: Yes, sir.
4: It snowed yesterday in Montana.
5: Yeah. That's what I'm talking about, man. That's why I had to get out of Idaho.
4: 3 feet of snow in certain areas in Idaho, Montana, and Wyoming.
5: Yeah. Yeah, we went camping one time in Idaho in August, and we were in the mountains, but I did not expect what was going to happen that night. I wake up in the middle of the night in our tent, and I can see my breath as I'm breathing. And the earlier in the day, it had been like 90 degrees there at about 5,000 feet or more. I think that was, we were about 5,000 to 6,000 feet up. And I mean, I immediately got up out of the tent and started a huge fire. My daughter, man, at the time, she only had just like this little pink pony sleeping bag she was sleeping in, which that's probably my fault. I should have known.
4: Well, yeah, but you didn't think you needed Patagonia or North Face.
5: Yeah, I didn't know I was going to need like thermal sleeping bags. Oh, man, it was terrible.
4: Yeah. It was because I follow this person, her and her husband. They're like, oh, this is our vacation here. It's almost July. It'll be July tomorrow. And yeah, if you're thinking this is fake, this is snow. Snow.
5: And it can change.
4: And like you said, they're not prepared for it. They came to have a vacation where they wear at most a light jacket at night around the fire.
5: Right. Right.
4: Oh, Lord.
5: Not enough. Not enough.
4: No, no, no. Coming up, a lot of stuff to talk to you. You know what starts tomorrow? Tomorrow is July 1st. You guys are thinking to yourself, what's happening? Oh, that's right. THC ban goes into effect.
5: Yep. No more flower.
4: Or as Tennessee wants, we're saving you from the wood chipper.
6: Yeah, I appreciate their concern, but I'll be handling my own affairs from here on out.
4: Oh my goodness me. Hey, good news is, guys, there you go. There he is. Pointed to everybody. Good news. That's that right there.
5: Yeah, man. Some of these dispensaries that have had their own grows, wonder what they're going to do with the excess.
4: I don't know. It's going to be one of those nights where you're the last person in line at Kentucky Fried Chicken. And you're like, I give you $20 for everything you have.
5: We're going to do the right thing and burn it in the parking lot.
4: We're going to burn it at home in a bowl. I don't want anybody to see it because I feel sad. I might cry. What is,
0: 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From the Busy Bee Plumbing, Heating, and Cooling Studios.
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12: From ABC News, I'm Dave Packer. Coast to coast celebrating America on her 250th birthday. The nation's oldest July 4th celebration kicked off in Bristol, Rhode Island. The town tracing its festivities all the way back to the year 1785. ABC's Sophie Flay on Bristol's parade route.
13: When the festivities started last night, there were fireworks at 9:30 p.m. And then people brought their chairs here to get the best seat in town for the parade. Some people sleeping here overnight. If you didn't get a seat by 4 a.m., you're likely in the back with standing room only. And this parade, it stretches 2.5 miles long.
12: New York celebrating the nation's 250th birthday with a parade of tall ships through the harbor, followed by a giant fireworks show. ABC's Wayne Cabot is with the crowds that are getting ready to watch.
14: We are sweltering here in the city, baking in the Big Apple as we approach the fireworks time tonight. If you want to get out of this heat and into an air-conditioned private viewing party, that's going to run you between $30 and $550. For the rest of us, we're out here in the heat awaiting a magnificent show that's being promised from a half dozen barges in the East River and New York Harbor, framing the Statue of Liberty and the Brooklyn Bridge.
15: In the cradle of Liberty, Philadelphia, visitors at the Liberty Bell, this visitor says, though it cracked twice,
16: things could be broken and still be beautiful and mean a lot to people.
15: Also in Philly, the Trump administration moving forward with plans to replace a slavery exhibit.
17: A federal judge has shot down the city of Philadelphia's efforts to challenge an appeals court ruling over the slavery exhibit at the city's president's house. The exhibit features a memorial to the nine African men and women who were enslaved by President George Washington there. President Trump has often said institutions across the country focus too much on how bad slavery was instead of the success and brightness of the United States. Philadelphia has until Tuesday to file a response. Mike Dubusky, ABC News.
15: Joey Chestnut today won his 18th Nathan's Famous Hot Dog Eating Contest. 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
19: All right, welcome to the Recovering Wellness Radio Hour. I'm your host, Dr. Ben Sweeney, and we're going to talk about all things health and wellness. And today's topic, particular topic, is about peripheral neuropathy. So many people have heard of this condition. It's a very common condition that we see, but peripheral neuropathy is damage to or disease that's affecting the nerves, and particularly the peripheral nerves, so the ones in the feet or in the toes, but it can also infect the hands and the feet. So that's what today's about. We're going to talk about neuropathy, and that shows up for a lot of people as a variety of different symptoms. But for the most part, it's the numbness in the feet or in the toes, tingling, burning, cramping, cold feet, hot feet, loss of balance, Charlie horses in the legs. So there's a lot of different symptoms that come along with this, but they all point to, really, if you have this condition, it points to basically death of the nerves. So it's that the nerve in the feet are dying, they're being destroyed or damaged over time. So the question is, what do we do about it? Like, what are the traditional medical approaches and what are the drugs that are used and what are the things we can actually do to turn the problem around if there is any? So that's what we're going to talk about. And the way I got initially turned on to this topic was my stepdad. His name is Dennis. We call him Pop. He's been in my life now for really a little over 30 years. And he's an amazing man. He's my bonus dad and he treats my mom like gold. But he's suffering with neuropathy. And it wasn't always that way. So he was a stud in high school and in college. He played basketball at both his high school and his college. His jerseys retired at both places, and he was very active and played golf and really did a lot of wonderful, active things throughout his life until he started getting neuropathy. And we were at home for Christmas, and I've got a 17-year-old daughter and I have a 3-year-old son. So we are, please keep us in your prayers. But we're doing diapers and dating in my household. But so we're at home for Christmas, and my stepdad was there, and my little 3-year-old son was there, and he's ripping the house to shreds and running all over the place. And my stepdad wanted to play with him. He wanted to get in the floor and interact and be part of his life and engage. But instead, he had to kind of sit almost in the couch, in the chair, and just kind of watch him go by. And I almost could see the thought bubble over his head. It was like, you know, I want to get down there and play with him, but, you know, how am I going to get back up? So it was really heartbreaking to see that he's not able to engage and enjoy time with my son because of his health and particularly because of his neuropathy. So he lives over 3 hours away. Our office is in Cool Springs, Franklin, Tennessee. So there's not a whole lot we can do for him because it's geographically just not very reasonable to get here. But if we can't help him, then maybe we can help dozens or hundreds of people in this community that struggle with that same thing. So that's what today is about, is peripheral neuropathy. Some of the people don't know that we have a catastrophic increase in virtually every chronic disease that you can name, everything from diabetes to heart disease, to cancer, to neuropathy, allergies, autoimmune disorders, fibromyalgia, chronic fatigue, anxiety, depression, even suicide. Like, the rates of every problem that we worry about are skyrocketing every single year, year after year. And the question's why? Like, when you look at diabetes, which most people think diabetes is the cause of neuropathy,
20: which can be true in roughly about 30% of the cases, but it's not always the cause, but it can be a contributing factor for sure. But diabetes has gotten so common. It's over 50% of our adult population is either diabetic or pre-diabetic. And when you look at a metabolic syndrome, which is the underlying driver of pre-diabetes and then diabetes, it's about 93% of Americans, according to the American College of Cardiology. So it's almost every American is kind of moving or drifting in that direction, and it's leading to this current healthcare crisis that we have. So some of the stats, we got 74% of American adults are overweight or obese. Nearly 50% of our children are overweight or obese. We've got about 50% of Americans, like we said, that have prediabetes or type 2 diabetes. 30% of our teens have prediabetes. And now we see 18% of our teenagers, young adults, have fatty liver disease. Now, in the 1950s or 60s, you would have never heard of that condition in anyone other than a raging alcoholic. Like, you wouldn't hear of any liver disease, especially in children or in teens, but now it's 18% of our kids that have fatty liver disease. We're seeing now that 77% of our young adults are unfit to serve in the military because of their health and because of all these conditions. 25% of women are on an antidepressant, and 40% of our 18-year-olds have a mental health diagnosis. So across the board, by and large, up and down, the problem is getting worse. So, and that's true for neuropathy as well. It's roughly 30% of people over the age of 65. So if you struggle with that condition, you've got the burning and the numbness and the tingling and the cramping and the cold feet and the balance issues, you're not alone. It's becoming a very common condition, and it's only growing year after year. And I've personally seen a major uptick in the number of cases of neuropathy since COVID. And there's some speculation, there's a lot of differing opinions about what's causing that, whether it's the virus itself or whether it's from the vaccine or combination of the two. Fact is, we may never know, but we've seen in these last 4 years that we've seen a major, major uptick in these conditions. So with neuropathy, what most people don't realize is it mostly starts in a pretty innocuous stage where you don't really feel many of the symptoms. It just kind of comes on very slowly, very gradually for most people. And then it starts as a little bit of numbness, maybe a little bit of tingling, and then it kind of gradually progresses to where it starts to have it causing more pain or burning, or then the balance issues and falls. And then once it starts in the feet, it typically works its way up the legs, sometimes into the calf or sometimes even into the thigh. And then it can eventually work its way into the hands and even into the arms. So neuropathy is probably that most, the most crucial chronic disease that we see, because it coincides with a lot of other chronic conditions too, like diabetes and metabolic syndrome and even heart disease and high blood pressure and high triglycerides and high cholesterol. We see now too that we take an average of 18 new prescriptions per person over the age of 65. And now we spend about $4.5 trillion per year on healthcare, and we basically take 70+% of the world's prescription drugs, and we're only 4% of the world's populations. So this state we're in is in total crisis. Now, as we dip into the next segment, we're going to be talking about some of the traditional treatments for neuropathy, what it involves, and we are doing a special for people that are listening. If you call 615-819-4105, we have 5 spots available for a 36-point neurological exam. That's for $39. It's normally $250, but for the radio listeners, if you call in at 615-819-4105, we do that 36-point advanced neurological exam and screening for just $39. So we can only take 5 a week, and we run this show once a week. So on the next segment, we'll dive deeper into neuropathy. And again, I'm your host, Dr. Ben Sweeney, and I will see you on the next segment.
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0: All right, so welcome back. Again, my name is Dr. Ben Sweeney. I'm your host for the Recovering Wellness Radio Hour. And today's topic is peripheral neuropathy. So in the last segment, we were talking about what peripheral neuropathy is. We talked about it's damage to or disease that's affecting the nerves, and that usually coincides with numbness in the feet or tingling in the toes, burning sensation, hot feet, cold feet, having to kick the covers off your feet at night to kind of stay cool. But it can also lead over time to issues with balance problems and falls, and even having to use like canes and walkers and wheelchairs, and eventually amputations in some cases. So it's a chronic degenerative condition, which means it's a progressive chronic degenerative condition, which means once it starts, it progresses. The train only moves in one direction, and that's in the direction of less function, more pain, more symptoms. So with most people that we see that get this condition, by the time they get to us, they've already gone through multiple medical doctors. They've consulted. I've had a lot of people that have already gone to the Mayo Clinic, or even a guy that went to Johns Hopkins, and they've gone to neurologists and sometimes even neurosurgeons. So essentially, by the time they get to us, they're kind of at their wit's end, and this is the last resort. But typically when they go to the traditional medical model for this condition, they're generally given a drug called gabapentin, which is also known. So you have gabapentin, which is the first line drug, which is what most people are given right off the bat, which is also known as Neurontin. Gabapentin and Neurontin are AKAs for each other. But with gabapentin, the drug is essentially an anti-seizure medication. So there is no medication that stops or fixes or cures or reverses neuropathy. They basically just give us anti-seizure medications, which essentially slow down the central nervous system, which is the brain, spinal cord, and nerves. So it slows down the nervous system, slows down your brain so that you cannot feel your feet. So it slows your brain down so that you have less pain and less symptoms and you don't feel your feet. I had a lady come in probably 2 years ago now that she was taking 2,400 milligrams of gabapentin every single day. So she was on 6 400 milligram pills every single day to keep her pain under control, essentially. And she was so dopey during that consultation, like it's almost like she was intoxicated or she was drunk. And thank God her daughter was there with her during the consultation. Otherwise, I would not have been able to carry on a conversation with her, because that gabapentin makes everything slow and makes you tired and dopey and sleepy. But you know what? Her feet felt better. You know, when she took all that medication every single day for the last several years, she felt better, like her feet felt better. But, you know, what's her quality of life? And I can't fault people for taking the medications to try to feel better or to try to get their symptoms under control. But the reality is, A, it's not fixing the problem, and B, the symptoms are not even the problem. So that's the hard thing to wrap our head around, is the pain that we feel, and this could be anywhere, shoulder pain, neck pain, headaches, neuropathy pain in the feet and the hands. The pain is not the problem. The pain is just the sign that there is a problem. So it's essentially like the dashboard light on the car or the smoke detector in the house. Those things are just the warning signs in the way that the body alerts you to having the problem. It's basically a sign that the nerves are dying. So if we're just treating the symptoms and we're not getting to the root cause and treating the process that's driving those symptoms in the first place, then we're just putting duct tape over the oil light, or we're taking the batteries out of the smoke detector. Like, that would never make sense in our house. Like the firemen, when the house is on fire, they don't kick down the front door and spray their hoses at the fire at the smoke detector. They're trying to get to the root cause. And sadly, in the medical world, that's essentially what we're given. So for most people, they start with gabapentin. That's kind of a cycle they go on for a period of time. And then when that doesn't work, a lot of times they'll step them up to another drug called gabalin or pregabalin, which is also known as Lyrica. And Lyrica is a scheduled medication, so sometimes that's the second option, which is also an anti-seizure medication that slows down your brain so that you can't feel your feet. And again, the scariest part of that is it doesn't slow or even stop or much less reverse or cure the problem. It's just medicating and it's just masking the symptoms. And then some people too will go to like the neurologist is generally the next step in that path. And for most people by that time, they've given up a lot of hope. They've been basically told this is just going to get worse, that there's nothing that you can do about it. And then just get used to living a life that's going to get harder and more immobile and more stressful and less joyful because, you know, get a cane or get a walker or, you know, get a one-story house so you don't have to go up and down stairs in a two-story house. Essentially, change your external environment in your world so that you can deal with the internal environment with your health. But I'm here to tell you guys, and we see this every single day. I literally just came from the clinic to record this show. We see people get their lives back every single day, that they get that regained sense of hope, their feeling comes back and their pain goes away and their function improves. And they're able to do that in a way that doesn't involve any drugs, no surgeries, nothing toxic or anything that's going to hurt anyone. Cause that's the thing with a lot of these medications is they all come with what are called side effects. And if you watch those TV commercials, generally around the evening news segment, you're going to see about 74% of all the commercials during the evening news between the news segments, about 74% of all those commercials are for drug advertisements. And we watch those commercials and we see people that are dancing and they're happy and they're having a picnic on the beach and they're telling you all the benefits of the drug and what it can do for you and how you'll feel. And then, you know, what's the last 20 seconds of the commercial? Like, everybody knows it's the side effects, and they talk really, really fast when they do that. It's diarrhea, constipation, early death, cancer. It's a list of horrible side effects. I saw one the other day on TV. It was for female hot flashes, and one of the side effects was hot flashes. So it's really just insane. And what people don't realize, too, is we're the only country on planet Earth that allows drug ads on TV. Like, other than New Zealand. So New Zealand allows limited amounts. It's very restrictive, but they can do some drug advertising on TV. But in the United States, we're really the only country that does it at the scale that we do it, or even at all. So if you go to Spain, you go to Germany, you go to Great Britain, they don't allow drug advertisements on their television. And people say, well, why do they put so many ads on TV? And I used to think it was so that they could create brand awareness, so that you could see the drug and that would give you some awareness of the drug, and you would go ask your doctor if Neurontin is right for you. But that's really not the reason. I thought that was the main reason. That's really not the reason. Or maybe it's to influence the doctors that may not be aware of the drug. They're watching the news segment, and that makes them aware of the drug. That's not the reason either. The real reason that they put all that advertising dollar behind those drug ads on the news segments is because if they are the main advertiser for CBS News and CNN and ABC and NBC, what is the likelihood that they're going to run a negative story about Pfizer or about Merck or about any drug company that's the primary advertiser on the drug? So they do it to control the narrative, to control the messaging, to control the way that their company appears to the general public. So it's really about controlling the narrative. So we live in a system where there's no money in healthy people and there's no money in dead people. The only money in our current quote unquote healthcare system is in people who are sick and suffering, who need drugs or medications, who maybe see themselves as a victim or uninformed. That's where the real money is in the system. There's no money in people that are healthy and don't need medications and don't need surgeries and have very low insurance premiums. That is not where the money is. Even insurance companies, I thought the insurance company was there to keep you healthy, that they would want you to be well and be less sick and be less ill because they would have to spend less money on your health services. But that's not true. Ever since Obamacare, they created the 85-15 rule where the insurance companies can keep 15% profit margin of the monthly premiums. So they are incentivized for healthcare spending to go up because that 15% piece of the pie gets bigger. So they don't want 15% of $1 billion. They want 15% of $1 trillion. And knowing now that we're spending $4.5 trillion every year on healthcare, which by the way is 7 times more than we spend on our entire military budget. It's an insane amount of money. And that's the one thing that's likely going to bankrupt us quicker than just about anything. And I'm not here to beat up on the medical system because I've got a sister who's type 1 diabetic, and thank God she can get her insulin from those evil drug companies because that's what's keeping her alive, and it's the reason that I have a sister today. And we've all had situations where, you know, you have a bad car accident or a bad infection, or you have a you have a gunshot wound or your baby's in the NICU. Like some of the things we do in healthcare is so amazing and so life-changing and life-saving. And that's really the job of the healthcare system, is to save your life or to keep you alive. The real job of the medical system is not to keep you healthy or to get you healthy, is to get you alive and keep you alive. But for the health part of the equation, that comes to mainly down to us and our individual responsibility and individual choices. So again, in the next segment, we're going to talk about how we get people well with neuropathy. What's the exact protocol, the proprietary protocol that we use to get people well? We're going to talk about that in the next segment. We call it the four R's. We're going to break that down individually. So again, we have five spots available for that 36-point neurological exam this week. And you got to call 615-819-4105. Again, that's 615-819-4105. Again, I'm Dr. Ben Sweeney on Recovering Wellness Radio.
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All right, welcome back. Dr. Ben Sweeney with Recovering Wellness Radio. And again, real quick, so those five spots that we have this week for the 36-point advanced neurological exam is the number to call, and that is 615-819-4105. Again, that's 819-4105. So let's get into, like, what is the actual treatment? Like, how do we, what do we do in our office that actually gets people well, reverses the condition, at least stabilizes a condition in the vast majority of cases, but gives you hope that there actually is a future that doesn't involve peripheral neuropathy? And again, with neuropathy, that's the pain or the numbness or the tingling in the feet, burning, cramping, balance problems, even falls, which is the number one cause of traumatic death for most people. So it's those symptoms. But again, those are just the symptoms. That's not the problem. It's just the sign that the nerves in the feet or even in the hands are dying. So our treatment approach, it's a proprietary protocol that we use, that we've been using for years now, but it involves the four R's. We call it the four R's of recovery. So we have the first one, which is to restore blood flow. The second one is to regenerate the nerves. And then the third one is to rehab with therapies. And then lastly is to reduce inflammation. So if you can pull off those four things, you do those four things with every case that we see, they all get better. And they do so because we're very selective about the cases that we accept. We don't want people coming in that are unlikely to get better. So doing that 36-point neurological exam is a really good qualifier for people to find out if they're a good candidate for what we do. So of those four R's, the first one is to restore the blood flow. So we always say that all the healing is in the blood, in the blood of Jesus, right? Can I get an amen? So in the restoring of the blood flow, so when you're having nerve damage or nerves are dying, it's imperative that those nerves have proper blood supply, because the blood is bringing the oxygen and the nutrients and the cholesterol that helps to repair the nerves. All the raw materials to repair the nerves is traveling to the nerve through the blood supply. So the vast majority of cases that are dealing with neuropathy, it's not only a nerve problem, but it's also a blood flow issue to those nerves. So one of the primary things that we do in the office and even at home is what's called red light therapy. So in our office, we use a specialized form of equipment that that uses two different wavelengths of red light. And some people have heard of red light therapy. And if you go on Amazon, you can find really, really cheap units. But I would caution you, likely you're going to get what you pay for, because there's a lot of stuff out there. Most of it's made in China, but I digress. But to restore the blood flow with red light therapy, we use two different wavelengths. It's 660 and 880 nanometers. It penetrates at different depths to trigger a process in the body called angiogenesis. And angiogenesis is a big fancy word for the creation of new blood vessels. So when you treat those areas of damaged nerves with the red light therapy, it's been shown clinically, and I could provide you the research, where it actually produces new vasculature, new blood vessels around those damaged nerve. And that can bring in the alpha lipoic acid and the benfotiamine and the amino acids and the B vitamins, everything in the cholesterol, everything that your body needs to heal and repair those nerves. And the two different wavelengths of those lights, one is ultraviolet, so it's not on the visible spectrum. And the other one is the LED red light therapy. So we use that. We also have a piece of technology in the office called pulsed electromagnetic field therapy, which helps to, it's a magnet that pulses electromagnetic fields through the body. All safe. There's no EMF concerns, but it helps to increase perforation of blood throughout the peripheral tissues. So that's the first R, is to restore the blood flow. The second R is to regenerate the nerves. And the way we do that is through a specialized piece of equipment that we've gotten from Germany. I think we're probably the only ones in Middle Tennessee that have this piece of equipment, but it actually runs through a cycle. Kind of looks like a big, massive TENS machine. And if some people have done TENS machines before, you put the pads on the legs or on the feet, or if you're doing it on your back, put the little sticky pads and the wires connect to the machine and you turn it on. So a TENS machine is going to run, I don't know, $50 to $100. And the one that we use in the office is about $40,000. So it's, and I don't say that to impress you or to throw out numbers, but I do it to impress upon you that getting these nerves to repair and regenerate and heal requires specialized equipment. You can't really just do it with stuff that you buy over the counter. It's got to be through a specific

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2: Curves in the bottom of the foot, and it's essentially, it's almost like it's exercising the cerebellum, which is the part of the brain. I know I'm trying not to get super technical here to try to sound smarter than I am. But the cerebellum is a part of the brain that controls balance and coordination. So when you're on that vibrating platform, your body feels like you're off kilter, or you might even be about to fall. And don't worry, we use a handrail, so you're not going to actually fall. Never had anybody fall yet in all these years, but there's always a first time. But that vibration therapy is basically exercising the part of the brain that controls stability and balance while stimulating the nerves and the blood flow and the circulation on the bottom part of the foot. So with the red light therapy and the electrotherapy and the PEMF and the shockwave and the vibration, that's essentially a big piece of our protocol. And I know I'm kind of giving away the secret sauce here, but, you know, I want you to know what you're coming in for. So if you're seeking us for help, I want you to know, first of all, that we're not going to accept cases that we can't help. Like, I don't want to waste your time. I'm not waste our time. I want people here that are actually going to get results. And nothing that we do involves drugs or surgery or anything painful. Even that 36-point neurological exam that we do is basically painless. Like, we do all these different tests. That it's not the needle EMG, which some people have had at their neurologist office, where they stick the needles in the nerves and the machine makes that noise and they kind of assess the conductivity of those nerves and if they're damaged. But the problem with that is, by the time you go to your neurologist, you already have neuropathy. You already know you have neuropathy. So the result of that test is basically to tell you or to confirm that you have neuropathy. And it doesn't change the treatment protocol, at least not substantially. And you're just led down that path of, well, here's your gabapentin. And if that doesn't work, then we'll go to Lyrica and then just keep upping the dose and maybe even throw in an antidepressant, because Cymbalta has been shown to help with nerve pain as well. So it's just this cocktail of medications, which never gets to the root cause. But I will say, in some cases, can give them good quality of life or better quality of life. Because if the pain is less, then you can go outside and work in the yard and play golf or tennis or play with your grandkids if you have less pain. So it's not inherently all bad. I just think we have this hope that that's actually fixing the problem, and it really does not. So it's the restoring of the blood flow, the regeneration of the nerves, and then we also do rehab, and that's with certain types of therapy. And some of that is balance-type therapy. Some of them kind of look like, you know, basic stretches. Like, we got to get the body mobile again. So for a lot of people, they've been going down this trajectory of less and less movement and less function. So we've got to get the body moving, and we've got to get the body mobile again in order to accelerate the healing response. So those therapies, some of them we do in the office, some of them we have you do at home. We have a lot of cases that have really bad issues with balance. That's one of their main fears, is that they don't want to fall. And it's about, you know, 20 to 30% of falls that people have every year are considered severe. And like we said, 10% of those falls are considered fatal. And that doesn't mean necessarily that you died on impact, or you hit your head and passed away in the kitchen floor. It just, if you've ever heard of, broke your hip, died of pneumonia, that's a pretty common, condition or saying that we hear. But people that fall and break their hip, they become bedridden. They can't move around. Their lungs start to fill up with fluid. So their ultimate cause of death is pneumonia, but it started from the fall, which led to the inactivity, to the sedentary lifestyle that just progressed into death. So those are the main three. The top three is to restore the blood flow, regenerate the nerves, and then we have to rehab with certain therapies. In this next segment, I'm going to get into a little deeper dive of reducing inflammation. So reducing, the next segment is going to be all about the inflammatory response, which really is the underlying driver of almost every chronic disease that we worry about anyway. So again, I'm Dr. Ben Sweeney, and we have 5 spots available for that 36-point advanced neurological exam, where we do a thermal imaging screening. We test all the different nerves. And we do a complete assessment of where you're at with your condition. And then we talk to you about what the goals and the options are. So if you want that 36-point neurological exam, the number to call is 615-819-4105. Again, that's 615-

0: 615-819-4105. Again, I'm Dr. Sweeney. I'll see you on the next segment.
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0: All right, welcome back to the Recovering Wellness Radio Hour. I'm your host, Dr. Ben Sweeney. In the last segments, we were talking all about peripheral neuropathy, some of the standard treatments, why we got into neuropathy in the first place, the protocol that we use, the four R's, which is restoring blood flow, regenerating nerves, rehabbing the body with therapies, and then reducing inflammation. And by the way, with that five spots that we have available for that 36-point neurological exam, again, the number to call is 615-819-4105. The reason I only do five spots is because I'm going to spend personally one-on-one with you for an hour, or if we need more, we need more, but up to an hour one-on-one with you, going over your health history and what's going on with you and exactly what it takes to get your body healthy and healing and functioning again. So, again, so those four R's, the restoring blood flow, regenerating the nerves, rehab with therapies, and reducing inflammation. And that's to treat that condition called peripheral neuropathy, which is that numbness and tingling in the feet or the burning or the cramping or the cold and hot feet or the restless leg type symptoms and even the loss of balance in some cases too. So the last one I want to talk about is reducing inflammation. Now, systemic inflammation is epidemic in our culture. So everything from metabolic syndrome to obesity and diabetes to cancer and heart disease and autoimmune disorders and fibromyalgia and chronic fatigue syndrome and migraine headaches and anxiety and depression and and even mental and emotional disorders are all either caused by or driven by chronic inflammation. And that is a, if we could get rid of that one problem, if we could just get rid of the chronic inflammation or the chronic inflammation problem across the culture, we would drastically change the healthcare picture and the healthcare outlook. So for most people, the reason that they're dealing with so much inflammation, it's mainly because of our diet. It's quite frankly, it's the things that we're eating. The problem is at the end of our fork. We always say we're digging our graves with our fork, and then we're burying our bodies with fast food wrappers. So we're living in this world where we just eat this convenience food. Nutrition is not really that much of a priority. And in the people that it is, we're even kind of against the eight ball because of the big food industry. We have big food, big corn, big wheat, big sugar, big dairy. We have all these big companies who profit off of your consumption of their toxic foods. And they hire some of the most brilliant people from MIT and from some of the best colleges to come in as scientists and chemists and get involved with their food manufacturing to make their food more crunchy, more appealing, more addicting, more flavorful, more satisfying. Like they're literally designing those foods to addict us. And in a lot of cases, those foods compete with the same receptors that the use of cocaine does, or with alcohol or nicotine or the other drugs that we see. It's basically a drug that we consume through our mouths. So the four, we call it the three, turning off your GPS. So if you want to reduce or reverse inflammation, you have to, from a dietary perspective, you have to turn off your GPS. And we've come up with this mnemonic because it's easy to remember, but it makes sense that you have to turn off your GP and S. Because if you're eating foods out of the GP and S category, then your GPS is set for diabetes, neuropathy, heart disease, cancer, inflammation, autoimmune disorders, fibromyalgia, fatigue, all those things that we worry about, again, are driven by inflammation. But that G stands for grains, and that's your processed grains primarily, but that is your breads, pasta, cereal, crackers, chips, pretzels, cookies, bagels, muffins, pastries, donuts, tortilla chips. Those are all the processed grains, and I probably just lost half the audience by naming off that list because that's most of the things that most people eat. But the reality is it's simpler than you think, but we got to reduce these simple grains. Number one is because they contain a lot of the toxins and the pesticides and the glyphosate, and gluten and gliadin. Those are the two inflammatory proteins that are found in these modern agricultural grains. You guys remember the song, Amber Waves of Grain? I'm not going to sing on the radio, so please don't make me do that. But the Amber Waves of Grain were these tall 6-7 foot, you know, crops that were blowing in the wind. Well, now we have this 18 inch hybridized, pesticide resistant GMO grain that's designed for high yield, and it's also given us high levels of toxicity. So the grains that we eat here are not the same that they eat in Italy or in Europe or in Canada or even. It's really evil what the big food industry has done to our grain processing in this culture. Now the other thing that those grains do is they convert very, very quickly to sugar. So if you think about when you eat a piece of whole wheat bread, like how quickly does that turn into mush? And it's almost instantaneous. So before that grain or that whole wheat bread gets into your stomach, the amylase or the enzyme in your saliva has already converted that into sugar. So when we're eating bread or eating pasta and eating cereal, we're basically eating sugar literally. For most people, first thing in the morning, that starts that inflammatory roller coaster, the insulin spikes, and now you're on the insulin roller coaster. So we got to work to minimize or reduce or at least be aware of how many grains that we consume all the time. And the thing, too, that people don't realize is that there's three macronutrients. I think we all know this. There's carbohydrates, there's fats, and there's proteins. So protein, fat, and carbohydrates. That's where we get our calories from. So there's things called essential proteins. We call those essential amino acids, and there's things called essential fats, which we call those essential fatty acids, namely EPA and DHA. So there's essential proteins and there's essential fats, but there's no such thing as an essential carbohydrate. And essential means two things. It means that it's essential, which means you have to have it in order to survive and thrive on the planet. And it's also essential because your body can't make it. So there's essential proteins, there's essential fats, but there are no essential carbohydrates. So realistically, we could live the rest of our life with no carbohydrates. And we see people do it all the time with ketogenic diets and carnivore diets and diets that don't involve any carbs. I'm not promoting or suggesting any one specific diet or nutrition protocol, but we have to get away from this overconsumption of carbohydrates. There's a thing called the glycemic index, which some people are aware of. It's basically how quickly something turns to sugar. So what do you think turns to sugar quicker? A piece of whole wheat bread or a Snickers bar? And that would be a piece of whole wheat bread. So whole wheat bread turns to sugar faster than a Snickers bar converts to sugar. Now, you did not hear me advocate people eating Snickers bars. That is not the messaging here. But you have to know that that whole wheat bread is converting so fast to sugar at a pace even quicker than a Snickers bar. And then the other one is a piece of white bread or table sugar. And the answer is white bread. White bread turns to sugar faster than table sugar turns to sugar, because that sugar is glucose, and then the table sugar is fructose and sucrose combined. So we've got to get away from these things because they drive up inflammation, they spike our hunger, and our satiety mechanism is ghrelin is shut down. And then the other part of that, so that's the G. The P is the processed food and the processed seed oils. And those have become a big buzzword nowadays. So the first P is the processed food. And for most people, that's obvious. Like, we know processed food is not good for us. If you get your dinner in a bag that's handed to you through a window, that's probably not going to be a healthy dinner. Like, we know that. It's obvious. So the processed food, the candies and the cookies and the packaged stuff, for the most part, is either toxic or has no positive benefit on our health. And the other one is the processed seed oils. And those are things like your vegetable oils and your corn oils and your safflower oil and sunflower oils and your soybean oils and canola oil. So all of these processed seed oils, which we really didn't see until, you know, a little bit after World War II, when they started using those oils for lubrication in part of the industrial war machine. But then what they found is they could press them through a machine like canola oil, for instance. And most people don't realize canola stands for Canadian oil low acid. That does not come from a canola plant. It comes from genetically modified rapeseed oil, which sounds terrible enough. But they take the rapeseed, which is completely inedible, and they push it through a machine and through a press into this big nasty sludge that is so toxic and stinky, they have to deodorize it and bleach it with hexane. And it's by the time it reaches the grocery store shelf, it's omega-6 inflammatory. It's essentially already oxidized. But that's the one that the American Heart Association says we're supposed to eat. It's got the American Heart Association stamp of approval right on the side of the bottle. And again, that is just pay to play. They can put that endorsement on almost any product. They can put it on Lucky Charms, Frosted Mini Wheats, whatever they want to put it on, as long as they pay the price. But those seed oils are highly inflammatory. And so what oil should we cook with? Well, for us and in our family, and what we recommend is at high temperatures, you want coconut oil and avocado oil. And at low temperatures, you want olive oil and butter. Can I get an amen for butter? And that would be your grass-fed, you know, minimally processed tallow, lard. Like, those are your best oils for cooking at lower temperatures. If you don't want to heat those up, because if you heat them up and they smoke, then they become rancid. So the G is the grains, the processed grains, the bread, pasta, cereal, crackers, chips, and cookies and breads. And then your P is your processed food and your processed seed oils. And then the S, that's the obvious one. It stands for sugar. We consume an obscene amount of sugar as a culture. Around the 1900s, we consumed about 7 or 8 pounds of sugar per person per year in the United States. And now that number is about 110 pounds of sugar per person per year in the United States. And the USDA, the FDA, just released new guidelines where up to 20% of a kid's diet can be basically sugar. Like, when on planet Earth would that be okay for a kid's quote-unquote healthy diet to consist 20% of sugar? So it's all these foods, the grains, the processed food, the seed oils, and the sugar that's driving these chronic inflammatory conditions, which raise your blood pressure, raise your LDL and your triglycerides, causing cardiovascular disease and even cancers are a lot of times driven by this too, and particularly with neuropathy. It's basically like battery acid to the nerves in your legs and feet. So for the people that we see, we recommend a nutrition approach, which is basically protein, veggies, and fruit. And we give you a big binder that has like 100 pages in it that has like recipes and breakfast, lunch, dinner, snacks, and desserts, and what to buy at the grocery store, and shopping lists, and just make it very, very simple for people to start shifting in a direction of health by changing what they're eating. And it does take a little bit of, you know, got to be a little conscious. And then at the end of the day, we say, you know, follow the 80-20 rule. You want to be 80% healthy and you want to be 20% Southern. And that's a bad joke, but 80% healthy. And then 20%, you know, if you want to have a cupcake, you want to, you know, have a beer with the guys, you want to have a glass of wine or have some dessert or cheesecake, then, you know, by all means, go after it. But the problem is we do it the other way around, where we're eating 80% processed food, grains and seed oils and sugar. And then, you know, 20% we'll do a salad with some grilled chicken or maybe a good steak. You like, we've got it completely inverted. So that's neuropathy in a nutshell. And when you come in the office, we break this down into a much more comprehensive plan. But the numbness and the tingling and the burning and the cramping and the balance problems and falls, that's all a part of the neuropathy. And sometimes it can even eventually lead to amputations, which is tragic. The conventional medical system really has two tools in the toolbox. That's gabapentin and Lyrica. And then we use those four R's to get people healthy: the restoring blood flow, regenerating nerves, rehabbing with therapy, reducing inflammation with all the technology we use in the office. And then we try to help improve nutrition. And then most people lose weight, feel better, get off certain medications because their body's healthier and they get to live the life God called them to live. So we have 5 spots available. We're going to wrap it up for this week. That 36-point advanced neurological exam, if you want to get a hold of that, call the number 615-819-4105. Again, that's 615-819-4105. And I'm Dr. Sweeney, and I'll see you on the next show.
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4: From ABC News, I'm Dave Packer. 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
4: All guests at the Freedom 250 Salute to America event and the State Fair are being told to take shelter because of severe weather conditions. Temperatures feeling like 110 degrees there today, and now the threat of severe storms moving in. President Trump earlier said, despite the weather, he'll give a long speech tonight on the nation's 250th birthday. Days of extreme heat and sudden storms in Boston causing the city's July 4th celebration to be evacuated briefly today due to a sudden storm, but many are still celebrating.
6: Looking forward to watch some fireworks at night.
7: How can you be anywhere but Boston on 4th of July, the 250th?
4: New York celebrating the nation's 250th birthday with a parade of tall ships through the harbor, followed by a giant fireworks show. ABC's Wayne Cabot is in Lower Manhattan.
8: Every year they tell us it's going to be the best fireworks show ever in the city. Well, for America 250 tonight in New York, believe it. 85,000 shells fired off from a half dozen barges in the East River in New York Harbor, framing the Brooklyn Bridge, showering Lady Liberty in 30 colors tonight.
4: The newest Americans on the nation's 250th birthday, a naturalization ceremony today in North Carolina, welcoming 49 new citizens from 25 different countries. Speaking at the event in Raleigh, North Carolina, Governor Josh Stein called for all American citizens to work together.
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4: The Kremlin says Russian President Vladimir Putin congratulated President Trump on America's landmark July 4th holiday with a lengthy phone call, an hour and 25 minutes. 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